0: The fire is being investigated. The Victoria Police Task Force investigating corruption within the building industry is probing alleged invoicing anomalies linked to a company involved in a Melbourne CBD building project. Nine Newspapers has previously reported $6 million was claimed for damaged machinery on the Metro Tunnel project that was never actually replaced. It's alleged that employees from a firm hired to install escalators committed the fraud in October 2024. The workers were eventually stood down and the money was repaid in full. The Victorian Infrastructure Delivery Authority says the fraud was referred to Victoria Police in November 2025. A Victorian Upper House MP is calling on police to work with groups of young boys who organise on social media and convoy through Melbourne streets on bicycles and e-bikes. The ABC filmed a large group of children intimidating pedestrians and businesses in inner city Melbourne last month. Locals in the area had said it was an ongoing problem and were regularly being threatened. However, Libertarian MP David Limbrick has told ABC Radio Melbourne rideouts that encourage kids to get outside should be supported.
1: If they want to travel on a certain route, then make sure that it's safe and encourage them to follow the law. And, you know, if people are doing the wrong thing, then police it. But, like, I think work with these groups rather than trying to intimidate them and stomp them out of existence.
0: A person on board a Qantas flight that had to be diverted due to an aggressive passenger says it took a group of people to restrain him. The flight from Melbourne to the United States had to land early in Tahiti after a passenger was reported to have allegedly bitten a flight attendant. He was met by local authorities on Friday in Tahiti once the plane arrived. Mike Goldstein filmed the passenger arguing with staff and acting erratically. He's told ABC Radio Melbourne the man was clearly intoxicated.
2: It took about five guys to eventually subdue him and pin him down, but then he wasn't even subdued. They tried to, I don't know, sedate him, and that didn't work. So yeah, we had to divert and land in Tahiti.
0: Thousands of people have gathered for a vigil in the Italian city of Modena after a car drove into a crowd. Eight people were injured, including one in a life-threatening condition, while two victims lost their legs. A 31-year-old Italian man of North African origin was arrested after he attempted to flee and allegedly stabbed a passerby who tried to stop him. Prosecutors in Modena say the suspect is under investigation for massacre and personal injury. To sport, an Englishman, Aaron Rye, has won his first major golf title, taking out the PGA Championship in the US state of Pennsylvania. The 31-year-old shot a superb final round of 65 to win by three shots at 9-under from Spain's Jon Rahm and American Alex Smalley. Rye is the first non-American to win the PGA Championship in 11 years. Australian Cam Smith was in contention during the final round and finished in a tie for seventh. To the weather now for the state. It's going to have some isolated showers. For Melbourne, cloudy with a high chance of showers, a top of 17. It's currently 16 degrees. ABC News.
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5: Hey, it's 5 minutes past 10. Really nice to have your company. After 10:30, I'm going to be catching up with one of the band members of the wonderful Spider Bait, Cram. Of course, the band kicked off their existence in Finlay, just over the border. And 30 years ago this year, their major, huge breakout album came out, which included a song that went to number one on the Hottest 100. They're going to be doing a massive tour really soon, bringing in some of their old bandmates and some new band people as well. It's going to be a bit of fun. I'll catch up with Cram. Talk about something that happens to me quite a lot where I get mistaken for him. So stick around for that. 1300 977 222 if you want to give me a call. We started the morning talking a little bit about digital literacy, not just banking, but mainly sort of talking around this push that as branches close down, you're being told to go and do your banking online or via an app. And that's maybe easier said than done for more than a few people. It's not always the simplest process to learn how to do that. And where do you go for support if you need it? A few people coming in saying we're actually having a lot of luck with our branches. Do love to hear that. For the people who've been coming in saying my local branch is incredibly helpful, that's good news. That's the stuff we want to hear. But more than a few people are saying I'm finding it really confronting. This texter says, as we age, many of us are going to be affected by cognitive decline. Living in the digital world is

0: little world, I'm worried many of us are going to be isolated and put at risk, and it's not just the banking apps as well. Rosemary saying, I don't do any financial transactions or inquiries on my phone. I just cannot trust that my info won't be compromised at some time. I don't trust the providers to keep my money safe. And Gordon on the line from Ballarat. Gordon, good morning to you.
1: Good morning, Nick.
0: Gordon, when people go in, sort of try and do a face-to-face transaction in the bank, some people have been saying they've found it problematic. You've got a bit of a technique.
1: There's two banks that I go to in Ballarat at times. I sometimes go for the wife and sometimes myself. The one I go to for the wife, as far as I can tell, there's no hole in the wall on the outside, and one of them hasn't even got a teller, and the other one's only got one teller. Sometimes there's a queue at the door. And the bank I go to, there's usually two people on the service counter, and then there's up to three people, you know, three tellers going at once at times. But the other thing is that if you do have a problem with your banking, just tell them you're going to close your account, and they soon come round to your way of thinking.
0: You think they kind of jump the minute the money might be disappearing out the door. Gordon, thank you for that. Love to hear from people on this still. 1-300-977-222. Joe saying that Lakes Entrance and Bairnsdale Library is both incredibly helpful. They give one-on-one lessons on phone technology, which is handy for them as well. And this texter just saying, bank staff, where banks still exist, told not to help the elderly too much, told to go to the library. Library staff want to help you, but it's dangerously close to privacy issues because of the help being required when it comes to passwords and banking. They're not really allowed to do that. It's an interesting conundrum on that one. You can text me as well, 0467 842 722, but the call's a nice one. I like to have that face-to-face, well, voice-to-voice interaction. How about that? Look, I'm going to set the scene a little bit here for a piece of music. It's mid to late 90s, maybe about 1996, I reckon. I'm in Ballarat on a university break. I'm working with relatives of mine at Craig's Royal Hotel. Now, pop on the radio, a tune in to the local community radio station. I think it was still 3BBB back then. I think it's got a brand new voice. And I heard this song.

My car seems to make the passengers ill, but my car's got a nice roof rack, bright and shiny and new. It really has a very nice roof rack to carry my love to you. Tim Jones on the tuba.

0: That was the Oxo Cubans. They were a Victorian band, and that was their song Roof Rack. I would only ever hear that band played one more time on the radio ever. That was Maynard on Triple J, to give you an idea of when. But I would walk into every second-hand shop and I would scour what was there for an EP or a single or any piece of music from them. We talk a lot about how the online world has changed music consumption, how you discover it. But there's a report out today from Monash University and Music Victoria, and there is one group that's genuinely carrying the load when it comes to supporting local musicians, and that is community radio. Now, Susan Ford is Professor of Journalism at Griffith University. Susan, good morning to you.
1: Good morning, Nick.
0: Talk me a bit about this report.
1: It's a terrific study that we've done over the past 3 years that has looked at the contribution that the Australian community radio sector is making to the Australian music industries. Something that we've done with this work that is quite different is we've introduced a fairly robust economic analysis to really understand what contribution the sector is making to all different forms of or all different parts, I guess, of the Australian music industry. And there's an economic analysis which includes a social return on investment, a net value analysis, as well as all of this qualitative work from the sector itself about what they're doing. So it's a really, I think, important work because for the first time we can actually put some numbers behind the work that community radio is doing.
0: And when we talk about those numbers, I mean, just for example, how does community radio, say, shape up in comparison to commercial radio when we're talking local artists?
1: Well, it's really interesting that, and this was a figure that we didn't expect that was actually already sitting there for someone to notice.
0: Huh.
1: Community radio plays about 390,000 hours of Australian music every year, and the Australian commercial radio sector across the whole nation plays about 160,000 hours. So it's more than double the Australian music content that commercial radio plays. On top of that, a lot of the Australian music that commercial radio plays are what is considered heritage acts. There's a lot of Cold Chisel, Dragon, you know, Choir Boys, Run to Paradise. That is the basis of a lot of commercial radio music, familiar music. But what community radio is doing is not only playing double the volume, more than double the volume of Australian music, they're actually playing new artists, emerging artists, local artists, and creating careers for them as a result.
0: What about when it comes to First Nations musicians? How much is community radio doing the lifting there?
1: Well, that's an incredible part of the sector. And this is because community radio is not for profit. They have a remit to serve the communities that they are licensed to serve. And so they're not worried about, you know, exactly all the time how many people are listening, how many people are going to advertise with us. And so for First Nations artists, that is incredibly important. There is a very strong Indigenous broadcasting sector, First Nations sector, that exists within the community broadcasting sector. And those stations are playing even more Australian music than a lot of other community radio stations. So we've identified the top 39 community radio stations that are the most music intensive across the country. And of those top 39 stations, one third of them are Indigenous stations. And that's an incredible figure for the First Nations broadcasting sector, that they are just broadcasting and giving airplay to so many Australian artists, and of course within that a lot of new Indigenous artists. When we spoke to the First Nations

0: airwaves, of course, and felt that it was making a significant cultural contribution to their lives to be able to hear music from other Indigenous people.
1: Susan, this has been fascinating, and thank you for the report as well. I think it's really good to be able to put some numbers into it. Susan Ford, Professor of Journalism at Griffith University, crunching the numbers, showing just how outsized the role is of community radio when it comes to local artists. Number 80 is presenter and programmer at Phoenix FM Radio in Bendigo. Good morning, mate. How are you?
2: Good morning, Nick. Yeah, I'm great, thanks. And loving seeing this report out there because I know the work that we're doing. So it's great to see that it's getting out there in front of people.
1: Well, I mean, you wouldn't be surprised at the amount of local artists that you're playing. I mean, you're on the front line of it. But do you think it's been hard to get, in some ways, the recognition for the work community radio does?
2: Oh, definitely. It's very hard to get it out there. And it's a constant battle, actually, to get out in front of people and let them know that we are focusing as much as we are on Australian music and supporting that. And I think it's partly because we operate all in our little silos, in these little stations that haven't got the big network coverage sort of thing. So we can't sort of, you know, when we put it out, or through our socials or whatever, we're not reaching hundreds of thousands of people. So it's within our little network. So I think, you know, there's some work that can be done, and I certainly see that in this report in regards to us all probably working a little bit better together and when working, you know, because we're up against some big commercial enterprises here that, you know, they have all the infrastructure, they have all the money and the power, and we're sort of operating, you know, it's a little community radio station with no employees. How do we compete with that?
1: And look, it is tough. I mean, I was community radio before ABC. I was at a pretty big one in Sydney, but even it's looking at having major funding hassles at the moment. I mean, you know, when we talk about not recognising it, we're also not necessarily supporting the community radio as well as we could be.
2: No, I think there's more that could be done there, and I think it's one of the roles that talks about in this report is that music director role, because you can't just passively expect now that Australian music's going to fall in your lap. You've got to actually, you know, those of us in community radio who are working hard to get it, it's not just, it's not there. It's not right in front of you. You've got to go looking for it. So that's where it, you know, you need someone in a music director role who can actually spend some time and commit to doing that because it doesn't just fall in your lap like the Oxo Cubans did for you.
1: Look, I was so happy about that. It still amuses me. I had a text in earlier from the Traralgon Tiger saying that was a quirky song and I absolutely love it. And it is, you know, when you're in community radio, there is an option there to play the stuff that you know no one's going to just turn on the radio and hear constantly. And there's a genuine joy to it, Brett, of thinking I'm going to get this out in front of people who've never heard it before.
2: And the impact that it has. I tell a story quite often in regards to a young band from, I think they're up around New South Wales, Sydney sort of area, and I played them on one of my shows. And I got a text from this young fella. I won't put it out there as to who he was, but I got a text from this young fella saying, my parents said they're proud of me and you made that happen. And, like, that's just stuff that, you know, you can't put a price on that. You know, you do it because you love it. But the impact that it can have on these artists who are working really hard and they're seeing all the attention going to all these ones, you know, they come from overseas with, you know, tens, hundreds of thousands of dollars to spend on marketing. And, you know, these kids who are having a crack can't get out there in front of people.
1: No, and that is part of the problem. You can't compete against it that way. Tell me a bit about what you do on Phoenix.
2: Well, I've actually got three shows all up. I get a bit carried away with it. but they all now focus on Australian music pretty much. But I have one that's now on the national platform called Aussie Troves. It's all about brand new Australian music. So, you know, stuff from just the last 2 weeks, really, and do premieres and the like. So I've played over, I think, over 200 new Australian songs this year on that show. But then one that I'm super proud of, and I think this could be expanded out further across the country, is we do a show on a Saturday afternoon called Live Music Bendigo, and it's all about the local live music community. And we just talk live music. So everyone knows now that's the place to go on a Saturday afternoon to find out what's going on in the local live music scene. We have bands play live in the studio. We have two artists in on the weekend playing live, two bands.

0: we'll have more pretty much every week. So that has become a real focal point, and it's helped people realise that they're part of something bigger. They're not on their own with this. There's other people out there, and it can be hard to make those connections sometimes in the scene, and we've helped do that. What do you think?
1: I think what you're doing sounds like it's making a huge difference. And mate, thank you for taking the time to have a bit of a chat, especially with three shows. Your hardest working man on radio at the moment. Brett Adie, presenter and programmer at Phoenix FM Radio in Bendigo. Text coming through saying, community radio play a lot of new bands, up to 6 months before commercial radio have even heard of them. For example, Dear Enemy. And Taralgon Tiger saying, Community Radio Plus is an app available to community radio if people want to share their listening. Mate, thank you very much. 0467 842 722 if you're going to text me, but give me a call instead. 1300 977 222. Aussie Music Now. This is Boy and Bear, and we're going to talk a lot more Aussie music after 9:30 when I catch up with Cram from Spiderbait. After 10:30. I've got my clock wrong.

0: Boy and Bear and Limit of Love.
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0: call or text me directly. 25 minutes past 10. Look, Rob Armstrong is a name that doesn't need too much of an introduction here in Victoria. The farmer from out near Ararat who, in his own words, became the accidental face of a campaign against the emergency services levy.
1: So what really has changed my life is the emergency services levy that the government announced in December 24. And I thought, this is just not on. And I thought, I've got to try and do something. I think I've become an accidental leader. Not something that I planned, but it just happened. And I'm glad it's happened. And I'm glad that I'm out there fighting for other people.
0: There is, of course, so much more to Rob's story, and it is actually the focus of tonight's episode of Australian Story that was put together by the ABC's Ben Cheshire. Ben, good morning to you.
2: Good morning, yes. Yeah, Rob is an interesting, wacky, fascinating character.
0: I've got to say, with all respect to you, I did actually message Rob to say, do you want to come and have a chat to me this morning? And he called me on Friday night. He's overseas at a wedding, but still wanted to call me from overseas and say yes, sorry in person. And I reckon you would have got to see that side of him really clearly, see that generosity.
2: Yeah, look, I'm told he's at his daughter's wedding over in Spain.
0: Yeah.
2: But we've been, one way or another, following around Rob for more than a year, unusually. It's sort of, there's a freelance journalist, camera operator by the name of Alex Millen, who started out following Rob originally for the project for Channel 10 and found him quite intriguing, did a little segment for the project, and then the project got axed. Basically, he came to Australian Story with all this wonderful stuff of that he'd spent chasing around Rob and his partner, Sonny, for a year and capturing all sorts of wonderful moments. And so we started looking at it and thought, OK, well, what is it? What are we going to do with it? What's it really about? And when you sort of unpeel the layers, discovered this amazing story, amazing personal story that Rob has that he's barely talked about. He's one of those speeches that he made during those protest rallies about the fire services levy, where he revealed that he had been burnt as a four-year-old in a bushfire near Tattyoon in 1969, and he'd never talked about what really happened. Not only had he not talked about it publicly, but the four kids there that

0: It's been a sort of taboo in the family. So, cut a long story short, we managed to convince everybody to be interviewed and to talk about it. We've got all of the four siblings together. We've got also the son of Mrs. Tucker, Joe Tucker, and various other people. And it's been an incredible thing in Rob Armstrong's life. And when you unpeel the layers again, as I said, why did he first of all become a fire volunteer? Well, maybe because he was saved by a volunteer farmer firefighter that day. And then why did he take such objection to the fire levy? Well, for the same reason, probably, because it really annoyed his sense of what's the right thing to do, and he felt that it would have the effect of discouraging volunteers, and he's very feels very strongly about the value of volunteers in fire situations.
1: He really does. And you mentioned his partner, Sunny. I think she summed it up quite well.
2: He did make a conscious decision to do the talk about being burnt in the bushfire at the rally, because I think to him that's where all of these things connect, and why it is so important that volunteers are not paying for the right to fight fires. It is the fear that people won't volunteer. That if the levy comes in, there wouldn't be volunteers. And if there wasn't volunteers when he was a child, they could have died.
1: And of course, we are doing this during Volunteer Week right around Australia, National Volunteer Week, incredibly important. But Ben, what really stood out to you about Rob's story in particular? What was the bit where you were like, ah, this all clicks into place?
0: Look, he's just a fascinating character. You know, he's quirky, he's funny, he's honest, he's straight, he's wonderful. In our terms, television talent. He's just it's a quote a minute, I can say, but he does it with such, you know, there's lots of openness and a lot of emotion. He tells his story very, very honestly, very painfully at times of what they went through when they were in that bushfire back in 1969, and it's really quite compelling.
1: It's incredibly compelling, and it's quite remarkable to find all those people after this length of time and have them just be willing to open up the way they have.

0: That's, yeah, sort of opening up isn't always going to be a magic bullet on that, and particularly after so long.
1: Yeah. Look, at one point we thought we had a bit of a breakthrough where the Children's Hospital, we found out, had a file on them from the day that the fire happened, and when they were brought to the Children's Hospital back in 1969. And the file was a centimetre thick, and we thought, oh, God, there's going to be some wonderful photos, because the hospital typically takes photos of people's injuries, lovely, glossy, black and white photos. Anyway, a pile of stuff eventually arrived in Rob Armstrong's letterbox, but sadly, one lousy photocopy of a photo and about 99 rather dull hospital documents.
0: Wow. That was it. Ben, I better let you go. It's going to be a lot of chatting today, but it is an incredible Australian story. It is on tonight at 8 p.m. Ben Cheshire, the producer behind it. But as I said, we all know Rob Armstrong's story. We've all seen the work he's been done. For him to open up, have these conversations with people, to talk about why that volunteering, why the levy and the pushback against it meant so much to him. Thanks to Chris texting in saying we need someone like Rob fighting for us over the fire services tax. When the election comes, we need people to remember that that tax is still coming. And of course, as Ben was saying, Rob's a bit of a quote a minute. He's always got, I think, just the right way of saying something.
2: Since this has all started, it's actually really made me think a lot more about my past, of what happened that day. And there's so many gaps. But now I'm really interested in trying to find a lot more. And I thought, well, why don't I try and see if we can all get together in one room and have a go at it.
0: Watch it tonight, 8 p.m. on ABC.
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0: Yeah, call it about 26 minutes until I say goodbye to 11. You're going to hear from Cramp from Spiderbait very soon. 30 years since their breakout album arrived on our radio stations, on our shelves and everywhere in between. They'll be taking off on tour soon to celebrate those three decades. And they've got some special guests coming along for quite a few of the areas. Susan texting in saying, Nick, how lucky we were in Traralgon on Saturday when Boy and Bear did a pop-up show. Compliments of Always Live Vic. They are an amazing band. Now, a lot of texts have come through regarding digital literacy and how confident we feel as we continually get pushed into that digital world, whether it's online or via app, particularly around banking. But I've got to admit, I've struggled trying to pay for parking. That is now an app-based issue where I live at the moment. Alan says, Nick, I can't download apps. I refuse to have a Google account. So I can't get the ABC Listen app. I can't get the Victorian State Emergency app or any other app. Why do Google and Apple have this duopoly on downloading these applications? Why do I need to open an account just to download an app? And Tony from Woodside saying, on apps, I just always worry there's a problem that they sell out your information. There is a concern on it. We spoke earlier to Dale Webster, independent journalist who publishes on theregional.com.au, to talk about, I guess, some of the barriers, some of the issues when it comes to, particularly around banking, people being pushed into that online or app space.
7: I don't use one. I think the most dangerous thing you can do is put your banking on your phone.
0: Wow.
7: I just wouldn't do it in a million years. You're just asking for trouble. But, yeah, so I'm not the best person to ask about navigating a banking app. But, you know, I certainly use internet banking, but I have to do my mum's banking. I had to take over my father's banking, which was really tragic. Dad passed away about 5 years ago now, but he was a bank manager, and it was very sad to see him just lose control. He couldn't even ring his bank because of the automated system, and he couldn't navigate the way through. And you try and ring a bank these days, and it's impossible. So I'm constantly sort of, you know, rolling into the bank for various things over the course of the year. Once you've been sort of pushed out of the bank, the branches, and, you know, from everything from it being closed to what that lady said before about being charged for teleservice, you can't work the phones. you're being pushed onto apps you can't use, that sort of thing.

0: you get to a point where you have to hand over your password or PIN number to a third person, whether that's a family member or sometimes it's carers. This is another thing that, that was spoken about a lot in the Senate inquiry. Once you give your password or PIN to someone, you the bank wipes their hands of you in terms of scams. If you run into any problems, they'll say, have you told your password or PIN number to anyone? And they won't help you.
1: Diane in Traralgon calling in. Good morning to you.
2: Hello. I was saying how you go into your local bank. I'm over 75 and I don't do internet banking or all that sort of stuff. Someone virtually is inside the door, determined to not let you go any further to a checkout, to a customer service thing, and they'll try and channel you out to the hole in the wall or whatever. And you might have some queries about something, but that doesn't matter. You know, they don't want you in there, and they have the nerve to say that people don't want to come into the bank anymore. You can go in the bank and there'll be 8 or 10 people lined up waiting to be served.
1: Do you find that it kind of, I guess, is a problem day to day to you? What do you end up doing, Diane?
2: Oh, well, sometimes I just persevere and say, well, you know, you know, I mean, you've paid bank rates all your life, and now when you're older and really need them to help you out a bit, but they ditch you.
1: Now, we're mostly talking about banking, but it's not just that the financial world where it's an issue. Maria had texted in earlier saying, look, I have a high level of digital literacy, but the Centrelink online systems are horrendous. As people have been saying to you, when you go into the actual offices, they stop you at the door to try and prevent you getting person-to-person assistance. It's very upsetting and very annoying. 1-300-977-222. If you want to keep giving me a call on this, I'd love to. Feralise is actually called in. Feralise, it is always lovely to hear from you. And I'm not surprised that you have a poem, because I love your poetry, but I am surprised that you've got a poem about the digital age.
3: Hello, Nick. Yes, I've written a short poem called On Hold.
1: Take it away.
3: So this is obviously on these telephones.
1: I would love to hear it whenever you are ready.
3: Ring, ring. Ring, ring. Is anybody there? Ring, ring. Ring, ring. Does anybody care? Ring, ring. Ring, ring. This line's currently busy. I thought getting through would be so easy. Ring, ring, ring, ring. Lo and behold, they've finally answered, but put me on hold. Ring, ring, ring, ring. Your call's important to us, but how long do I wait? I'll miss my bus. Ring, ring, ring, ring. Think I'll try later. Press 2 for assistance or hold for operator. Ring, ring, ring, ring. I have a life, you know, with things to do and places to go. Ring, ring, ring, ring. The clock is ticking. Now the call's dropped out. My patience waning. Ring, ring, ring, ring. Think I'm finally through. But I know, wrong department. Now what do I do? Ring, ring, ring, ring. Press 3 to report a problem. No. I've just given up on this, my conundrum.
1: Feralise, I love it when you come in with some poetry, and thank you. 0467 842 722. If you're going to text me, call me on 1-300-977-222. We had an elliptical chat a bit earlier about Australian music. I mentioned before Susan saying how great Boy and Bird were. We were talking about community radio and the heavy lifting they do when it comes to giving local bands and Australian bands airplay. Text just came through saying the Australian scene feels a little weak. Bands like Boy and Bear, they don't come close to the likes of Spiderbait, Silverchair, Casanovas. The modern scene is dying because it's, and I'm paraphrasing here, not very good. You can give me a call on that, 1-300-977-222, while we listen to some Spiderbait.

0: It is short, maybe sweet, depending on how you feel about music, and it is a former number one Hottest 100 winner. It was the very first song by an Australian artist to come in at number one on the Hottest 100. That was Buy Me a Pony. It is 30 years old this year. 1996 is when Spiderbait, over in Finlay, New South Wales, they released the album Ivy and the Big Apples, and they are heading out on tour in the middle of the year. So I caught up with Cram, the famous drummer from Spiderbait, occasional singer as well. And we actually caught up via video chat, which is something I very rarely do. And we did it for a really important reason. I had deliberately put together this as a video conversation, something obviously really exciting to everyone listening radio, only because about every 6 months I get approached in a car park and asked if I'm you. It almost on the money. It'll happen twice a year. And I'm going to say, looking at you right now, I'm getting the good end of the bargain. You're getting the short end of the stick on this one, mate. No one should be thinking that you and I look alike. Oh, I'm quite flattered by this.
1: Tim mentioned gets the same thing all the time, and yes. I get mistaken for Tim, and Tim gets mistaken for me. So maybe we should all get together and form a band.
0: I have
1: the triplets or something, you know.
0: To my face, been called Aldi Tim Minchin.
1: I love it.
0: That it's hurts. Classic.
1: I don't know why it is.
0: Absolutely hurts.
1: Just long hair.
0: It is. Yeah. I think it is just the long hair on it, mate.
1: Long hair prejudice. You know exactly.
0: We're talking 30 years ago, and I just made it to Wollongong Uni at the time, back in 1996. Got myself out of Deniliquin, and so every time your hometown of Finlay was mentioned, I felt this weird vicarious pleasure that you'd somehow put an area just right near me on the map. How's it feel to be the band that put Finlay on the map?
1: It's weird because the only other, I guess, people who know about Finlay are football fans, you know, because, you know, you've got Shane Crawford is a good mate of mine. He was a Brownlow medalist for Hawthorn, comes from Finlay, and Tom Hawkins, who was a legendary Geelong player, and his dad was. And whereas I played a lot of footy as a kid. I played state footy and loved football, but when I started playing drums, I sort of gave footy away and got obsessed with it. And Witt would come back from boarding school, and we would jam in our backyard at my parents' house, and that's where Old Man Sam was written. And to think, like, Janet joined the band a few years later. Had really never played bass before, but picked it up real quick, and all of a sudden she's singing as well. And now, 30 years later, or nearly 40 years later, really, we are getting inducted into the Hall of Fame, the ARIA Hall of Fame. We're doing this record live as a celebration of its 30th anniversary. So it's trippy. I mean, I'm glad to feel still vibrant and love playing music. We've had a fantastic tour of Europe last year. We're really enjoying playing and writing new music at the moment. And so it seems like a really good year for celebrating our legacy, which I think sometimes us in particular, but in Australian bands in general, a little uncomfortable to do that. We don't really like blowing our own trumpet. We'd rather talk about other people's stuff, you know. But it's a really nice feeling.
0: We really don't. You say you're writing, you're playing new stuff, you're doing everything. Does it feel like... Is it good to go back and look sort of back in 1996, or does it feel like it's kind of taking away some of your momentum at the moment when it comes to that creativity?
1: No, it's actually really symbiotic. I find it's

0: we find it very easy to look back at our catalogue. One of the things that we love about doing shows like this is that you're forced into a set list where you have to play a certain amount of songs in a certain order. So we get to play songs like one song we're really looking forward to playing is one of our favourite Spider-Bat songs. Is like one of our few forays into prog, into basically prog rock, and that is When Fusion Ruled the Earth, which is on this record.
1: Yeah.
0: And we jammed it the other day and we're like, this is sick. And that song really just came from a jam. So, and going back and listening to a lot of the old songs, in a way, it can sometimes inform where you're at in your writing phase as well. So I think it's all part of the same package, and it's a little bit difficult when you're a, you know, when you're a band that's been around for a long time, not to play stuff from the whole catalog, of work that you've made over the years. And it's very much a pleasure for us to do so. So it doesn't really affect us negatively in the writing process. If anything, it improves it, I think.
1: Do you remember the feeling of being in the studio for this album? Like, was there a sense of
0: Definitely.
1: This is going to be big?
0: I can remember certain things I can remember. So Buy Me a Pony, I'd written for ages, not that long before, but it had completely different lyrics. And I was never really that happy with the lyrics. We tried to toss a few things around. And right before we were going to record the song, we were in 301 with Phil McKellar, and I just got this stream of consciousness, basically like, oh, the music business is a bit because we were pretty skeptical about the business at that stage, being an independent band. And so I wrote this song, completely different lyrics, and that ended up becoming Buy Me a Pony. So it was written very, very quickly, like 30 minutes to an hour, I pretty much put it down. And so for that song to win the Hottest 100, it being such a cynical rebuke of the of the music business, was a great pleasure. So one of my great pleasures of all time, the sort of absurdist joy I have, and which all, but also seriously got me to understand that our fans and the people around the country who voted for us really understood where we were coming from. Maybe they were feeling the same thing. So, and the other moment was when Calypso, when Janet started recording Calypso, we were like, wow, we've never heard her sing like this before. It was, wow. And Going Off is another song like that. Very different sounding songs. Like, I think she'd only just really started singing with a very soft voice. And I think Phil was an instrumental part of that as a producer, which was great. But it did feel, we didn't have any idea if it was going to be a big record. You never do. But we did feel like it was a really good quality one and different for us. Like right from the start with Chest Hair, it just sounds very confident. But I think the key really to the record's success, and I did this the same thing when we did Tonight I Write years later with Black Betty, is it's like made a decision to put out the first song that was completely different, that maybe something that people had never heard us before. And that's why I kind of pushed for having Buy Me a Pony first, because it was very tight, we felt it was a really strong song and it was saying what we wanted to say. And once the momentum from that song success came on, and then Calypso followed that, it was really went gangbusters after that. And I remember years later when we did Tonight I Write, Black Betty was, it wasn't really intentionally going to be a single. And I was like, no, we have to release this as a single and tighten up the edit, really make it amazing. And just go out confidently with something I think has a big effect on the record success. But yeah, we felt like it was a really good quality and a step up in production and stuff. But as far as it being as successful as it was, we couldn't have possibly imagined that it would be.
1: Cram, if you thought the industry was on the nose so badly back then, what's it like now still being in there?
0: I think it's harder for younger bands, but it's also better in some ways because it's one of those things with streaming platforms, there's more options for bands and musicians and artists to get out their material, which is fantastic. But I think the demise of sales in some ways makes it, we're sort of back to a similar thing where there's a lot of big eggs up the top, which are making heaps of money. And that's always the way with superstardom. And that's totally cool. But it's really about the grassroots element of the industry. That's the key, in my view, to all art forms, how they are supported, whereas it's venues. I think Melbourne's a really good example of a place that really does support its live music and local music, which essentially I think is why it's, I think, the greatest music city in the world.
1: Huh.
0: But it really, I think it's a really amazing place cool. for, for bands and for artists to be feel supported, but also a great place just to go and watch music. But I don't know, it's like we feel really happy to be in the position that we're in, and it's just nice to be able to make music. So I guess our philosophy has never really changed in regards to, you know, how we feel about that.
1: You're on tour with some, you know, what would have been massive names back in the day, still are today. I mentioned Wollongong Uni before, Tumbleweed, of course, coming out of that area. They were homesung heroes. Everyone loves Custard, Magic Dirt, Meanies, I must have seen a dozen times while I was living in Sydney. These got to be old friends of yours, particularly be going on tour with as much as old bands.
0: Definitely. I think we thought it would be a really good good lineup for us, and to have all these bands play with us that we just love so much, not just as bands, but also as friends. And our last few tours, we've chosen a lot of really young bands that are up and coming, whether it be, I think Teen Jesus did one with us and a bunch of other bands, Private Function, which we love, but we are taking the Gnomes with us all the way around. And that was kind of like, I remember seeing them, we played with them in Melbourne last year, and they just loved that band so much. So we're really happy that they are coming along with us. But I think seeing all these other bands, I mean, Tumbleweed, I still love Tumbleweed so much. All of these bands, we just can't wait to do it with, because it seems to be appropriate considering the celebration of the record and the time.
1: Taking the Gnomes around, is that to you a bit of a... I guess passing that torch down, is that something you feel that in your position now is important to do?
0: I think so. That's like I've said, we always try to do that with our tours generally. Yeah. And it's always great to see someone who might have been opening up for us go on and have a really, really strong career and do really well. And I think the Gnomes will be one of those bands for sure. And they're just nice guys, you know, they're really cool and I love the tunes. So I also think it makes for a great show, and if you manage to pass on the baton in that way, I think it's a good thing to do.
1: Mate, good on you, and I'm really looking forward to seeing some of these tour dates. I'll give them in just a second, but I'll let you go. But you, me, Tim Minchin, Phil Stack, maybe we'll get together, we'll do a cover band or something.
0: Go the long hairs, yeah.
1: Good on
0: you,
1: mate.
0: Thank you. This is Tim Minchin signing off. See you, mate.
1: Graham from Spiderbait there, just talking about how somehow it is 30 years since Buy Me a Pony came out, went on to be the very first Australian song to win the Hottest 100, 1996. I've got those tour dates for you, but he did mention Black Betty, of course, which was one of their huge singles. That itself is from 2004. That's how long ago that came out. It made it to the third most played song at the end of the year for that year as well. Made it to number one in the ARIA charts. And, you know, it's loud. Just be warned.

0: It is Spider-Mate and Black Betty. They are touring towards the end of July. You can find their tour dates on the website. And as always, when I play something that loud, there are complaints forms available on the ABC website. I'll be out of here really soon after midday. Warwick, long morning, mate.
1: And the text line is open for your love.
0: 0467 842 722.
1: Tell Nick how awesome that song was. It was great. Just a boy from Finley talking to a boy from Denny. They both looked the same. I was loving that.
0: I just thought it was heaps of fun. I can't believe we haven't actually crossed paths before after so many years of this. I love the fact we both get the Tim Minchin thing.
1: Yeah, you both get compared to someone else. That's the difficult thing.
0: Yeah.
1: Like, if there's anything more Southern New South Wales than that, I don't know what it is. That was awesome. But yeah, no, it's great to hear that chat. I can't believe those songs are so old.
0: Yeah.
1: Which is just amazing in itself, but they're still good.
0: They're still really good. And look, but 30 years of that is a remarkable achievement. And again, I'll say it, that was the first Australian song to come number one in the Hottest 100. There were many before that where we just weren't even thinking of it that way.
1: Yeah, and we forget what a moment that era of bands is, and you've spoken to most of them now, but we forget how treasured that is, that we had this music scene, that we're going to see all these Australian bands. It was great. I better tell you what's coming up today.
0: Yeah.
1: A couple of things. It's May. Usually we're hearing about milk prices all through May. We haven't had one yet. We're nearly at the deadline. Within 2 weeks, we'll be at the deadline. So what's going on? We'll talk about that today. And the US and China signed a big agricultural deal, $17 billion agricultural deal. Is that bad for us? We're going to find out today at midday.
0: Warwick Long, thank you very much. Hey, thank you to everyone who had a chat today. I'll be back at the usual time tomorrow.
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0: ABC News with Mary McDonald. Good morning. The Federal Treasurer is defending plans to tax discretionary trusts, insisting some people are currently using the system to avoid paying their fair share of tax. From July 2028, the government is planning to introduce a 30% minimum tax on discretionary trusts. There will be exemptions for deceased estates and existing discretionary testamentary trusts. Jim Chalmers says for other trusts, change is needed.
1: In other instances where they're being used by often people who have the most money to avoid their obligations in tax. And so we're taking these sensible, common sense changes.
0: Health experts are hopeful the federal government's changes to its health insurance rebate for older Australians will mean a better public hospital system overall. Under the new rules, the government says about 3.2 million older people will now have to pay, on average, between $226 and $255 more a year. The rebate changes need legislation to pass Parliament, and the Liberals have already indicated they oppose the move. But health economist Stephen Duckett says it's important to note every dollar from the rebate savings will be reinvested in the aged care system.
2: Hopefully this means that there'll be fewer long-stay patients in public hospitals as a result, and so that will

0: benefit older people and the public hospital system, will reduce costs in the public hospital system, so all of us benefit.
1: A Victorian upper house MP says we should be supporting boys who want to get together and ride their bikes rather than treat them like criminals. Last month, the ABC filmed a large group of children intimidating pedestrians and businesses in inner city Melbourne. It's understood to be part of an online trend called rideouts, where boys organise on social media and then convoy through Melbourne streets on bicycles and e-bikes. Libertarian MP David Limbrick has told ABC Radio Melbourne the concept is ultimately productive and we should be helping the groups stay out of trouble.
2: If you get any group of people, you're going to have people that do the wrong thing. That's why I'm saying we've got to develop a culture here about doing the right thing. And if

0: who says he'd like to get involved.
1: I wouldn't do anything too dangerous. Some of them run people over and they damage a lot of property, but I'd just ride it normally.
2: It's really disruptive, and I've seen it a few times, and hardly any of them have got helmets on.
3: I think this can really encourage a lot of kids to come together and do something that's actually healthy.
0: Neighbours have tried to save a man from a burning unit west of Melbourne early this morning. Natasha McFarlane reports.
4: A 62-year-old man has died after a fire broke out in a block of units in the Ballarat suburb of Wenderee. Emergency services were called to Marigold Street at about 6:30 and police say neighbours used a fire extinguisher to try and suppress the flames. However, when firefighters arrived, they found an unresponsive man inside one of the units. He was treated at the scene but couldn't be saved. The ABC has been told a neighbour also broke a window with a pole and attempted to get the man out of the house, but the smoke was too thick. Police are treating the area as a crime scene as they investigate.
0: Australia is being urged to start extracting helium as the US and Israeli war in Iran cuts global supplies by about a third. Helium is essential for high-tech manufacturing of things like MRI machines, microchips and semiconductors. The spot price has doubled after an Iranian attack shut down a major gas plant in Qatar in March. CEO of the Future Energy Exports Cooperative Research Centre, Professor Eric May, says helium is a byproduct of natural gas extraction and Australia could be a major player.
5: The world's helium supply is quite tenuous, and this means that every few years we seem to be having these supply shocks, and that would suggest there is a sort of a commercial imperative, particularly given the increasing importance of helium to our economy and the economy of our neighbours, who would pay a premium if we were producing it and storing it.
0: To sport, the Richmond Football Club is confident it will be able to name a full squad of 26 players ahead of the Dreamtime at the GAFL game against Essendon this Friday night, despite the team dealing with a significant amount of injuries. The Tigers currently have 18 players on their injury list. The club says a number of players are slated to make their return to the field this week and they won't need to top up the squad via the VFL. To the weather now. For the state, isolated showers, mostly dry in the far west. For Melbourne, cloudy with a high chance of showers, a top today of 7. Right now, it's 15 degrees. ABC News.
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6: You're with Mary Guerin.
11: Hello. Do you use the Stop It line? Do you know what I'm talking about? It's the number you can text if you're on public transport and you want to report antisocial behaviour and sexual offending. Have you got the Stop It number in your phone? Have you used it? 1300 222 774 is the number to call. 0437 774 774. I'm Mary Guerin. This is the Conversation Hour. And I will admit, I did not know about the Stop It line. I take public transport just about every single day. So if I don't know about it, is that a problem with me? Maybe I'm just not observant enough. Already on texts, I'm getting, yes, it is often there are messages on the trains. I do use headphones, so maybe I've missed it through that. Have you used the Stop It line and has it worked for you? It's clearly done some good, a lot of good. The text lines led to 77 arrests since it was launched 4 years ago. But I'm asking you, have you used it? If so, what did you think? And is it enough? Obviously, the police are saying it's not the only thing that they're doing that is going to be helping with safety on public transport. But does it make you feel safer, knowing about that text line? I'd love to know. 1300 222 774 is the number to call. And what else you think we should be doing to make public transport safer? How safe do you feel with that Stop It line? Also, how do you make connections later in life? Is it through clubs? Is it through volunteering? I'd love to hear your stories. 1300 222 774. The reason why we're touching on this is a couple of reasons, actually. We're going to look at a new program that's linking international students with older people in Melbourne, because both groups are prone to isolation and loneliness. Well, here

0: a little bit about how that is happening and how that's going. It was piloted last year and now it's got another couple of years. Do we have enough ways like that to connect as we get older? Maybe volunteering is the answer, and that's the second reason. It's National Volunteers Week. Tell me your volunteering stories, 1300 222 774. Nearly 10 million of us volunteered last year. 10 million, either in formal or informal ways. Are you a volunteer? 1300 222 774 is the number to call. What does it do for you to be a volunteer? Is that the connection that you went into it for? Or is it something that's happened out of another motivation to get you out volunteering? Tell me how you connect in later life and your volunteer stories. Also this hour, you might have seen that story about the plane passenger who allegedly bit a flight attendant. Yikes, we look at the role of the captains when passengers get unruly, and maybe you've got stories about that yourself. And also, how worried should we be about the Ebola outbreak that's just been declared and in an international emergency? That's all coming up this hour. But first, have you used the Stop It text line?
1: Station Hour with Mary Guerin.
0: So joining me now is Mark Zervis, who is Transit Safety Division Superintendent, to tell us all, if we didn't know, about the Stop It text line. Thanks for joining us.
2: Thanks, Mary. It's great to be here, and I'm sure that you're aware that the Stop It service, as you mentioned, was launched in 2022. Mm-hmm. What we found was that there was a murder of an international student prior to 2019 at Bundoora after she recently got off a tram. So we undertook research and we identified that over 95% of unwanted sexual behaviour is not reported by the public to police. So that was alarming for us. So We undertook work with the Department of Transport and Planning and our public transport operators to design a system that enabled non-urgent unwanted sexual behaviour and antisocial behaviour on public transport to be reported by the public. So it was the first of its kind in Australia, and it enables people to discreetly make notifications via that text service. Now, what we actually find is that almost half of the people who are making the notifications are bystanders, not necessarily a victim of antisocial behaviour.
0: Oh, that's really interesting. What's the theory behind that?
2: So, well, we've always encouraged bystanders to make the notifications. And as you can see, that the younger population, particularly females who are aged between 16 and 34, don't necessarily want to walk into a police station or ring 000. They often go home after the incidents occurred, discuss it with their family and friends, and we're receiving a lot of notifications after they get home.
0: And just to reiterate to people, this is a text line, a dedicated text line. It is not a trigger for live action. Police aren't going to be coming out straight away to help you in any situation.
2: No. The text service actually tells you if it's an urgent matter to ring 000. It's a non-urgent notification service that enables both bystanders and victims to report behaviour.
0: And I would love to hear from people. The number to call, 1300 222 774, if you have used the Stop It line. And in response, obviously, to the questions about what that Stop It number is, and I'll repeat this later too, it's 0499 455 455. That's 0499 455 455. Mark Zervis is with us. He's from the Transit Safety Division and is a superintendent. Mark, I opened by saying I didn't know about it. And, you know, I'm a data point of one, and maybe that just means that I'm not observant. There are certainly people who are saying on text, look, I see them on posters. I do hear messages on the train. But what do you believe about the awareness of this line? If I've got my headphones on and I'm not going past a poster, how do I find out about it?
2: There is marketing being undertaken at the moment through the Department of Transport Passenger Safety Campaign. So that is being undertaken both in posters, to cold LGBTQI plus groups via radio, etc. So we do really encourage the operators, public transport operators, to also do the on-air announcements, and they're quite frequent.
0: What about for the people like myself who have their headphones on aren't listening to those announcements. Should there be ads, more numbers plastered around through public transport?
2: We do have the posters at each railway station, and we also have them on trams and buses.
0: Should they be inside so that people can see them right when they need them?
2: They are. I believe they are on trams and some buses. But from a cost point of view, we certainly, we're working through the future with the Department of Transport and Planning.
0: Mm. You mentioned there a couple of groups who you believe aren't calling often enough.
2: Yes, the cold community. And also
0: culturally and linguistically diverse.
2: Correct. Yep. So the service is actually available in 12 languages, including English, such as Chinese, Vietnamese, Arabic, Cantonese, Korean, Khmer, Persian, Dari, Thai, Karen, Turkish, and Punjabi. They're the 12 most frequent coal communities that use public transport. Mm. So we're encouraging those commuters, if they see unwanted sexual behaviour or antisocial behaviour, to report through to the service.
0: Mm. Mark, I'll just feed back to you the flavour of some of these texts that I'm getting in. What's the point of it? Because it's not in real time. What is the point if there isn't instant action? What would you have to say to those people?
2: So the service is definitely not immediate response. We encourage the users on the system, if they need immediate police attention, to ring 000. And the service, when people use the service, it directs them to 000 should it be urgent. From a point of view of the service, we find that it identifies patterns of behaviour by certain people. And the CCTV system that is across public transports enables us to identify and respond to particular perpetrators, but also to identify hotspot locations that we can work with our public transport operators to respond to those locations.
0: Yeah, one tool in the toolbox, not the whole toolbox is what you're saying.
2: Correct, yes.
0: Yeah. Mark Zervis, thank you so much for joining us today.
2: Thanks very much, Mary.
0: Yeah, Mark Zervis is a superintendent with the Transit Safety Division, and I'll just repeat the stop it line as well, 0499 455 455, if you want to put it in your phone so you can learn, like me, what the options are out there. Also, to talk about safety on public transport a little more widely, I'm joined now by Dr. Romana Sarkar, who's a research fellow at Monash University, looking into the transport research group work there. Thanks for joining us, Romana.
3: Thank you so much for having me. Thank you.
0: What do you believe is what do you believe is the effect and effectiveness of the Stop It text line?
3: So we recently did a study with women rail users in Melbourne. It was around 500 sample that we got. And we asked about Stop It, actually, what you mentioned about the awareness and if they have ever used it or not. So what we found, that only 2.3% of the sample have used it.
0: How many did you say?
3: 2.3. So it's very negligible, I would say, that the portion of women have used it. However, 68% of them were aware of it, but the rest of them, they have never heard of Stop It before. So it's around 32%.
0: Right. So a third of women in particular haven't heard of it before.
3: No.
0: And 2% are using it. Are they 2% of the people who have been exposed to that behaviour, or is it 2% of people overall?
3: No, so it's 2% of behaviour who have experienced harassment, and then they actually use that reporting service because it's a non-urgent service. What we found out from our result that having a service like Stop It is useful, but if they could have get a quick response, like within a 5 or 10 minutes, a staff would come to the next station, to solve the issue, it would be much more effective for them.
0: You're listening to Dr. Romana Sarkar, who's a research fellow at the Transport Research Group at Monash University. We're talking about safety in public transport. If you've used the Stop It text line, call me 1300 222 774, or our text line is 0437 774 774. What do you believe, Romana, would be the best way of making sure that women are safe? Is it this sort of text line?

0: Is it when you talk about getting that action, is that, do you believe, should be worked into the text line system?
1: I think one of the disadvantages that this app now has at the moment is this non-live, it's not live monitored. So people, the women, they have this perception that even if I text there, maybe I will not get response as quickly as I want or as quickly as I need it. So in our survey, actually, we asked about some technological implementation, like using a button app, where users can actually get a quick response within 5 to 10 minutes. So the users,
0: isn't an app that's available at the moment.
1: No, this is not. This is a hypothetical app that we asked because, and we also asked, like, within how many minutes would they like to get those responses? So it was around 5 to 10 minutes. And so when we asked about why they have not used Topic, we frequently got that answer that they don't think that they will get the right services, like the efficiency is a problem. But having that app, like Stop It messaging, is useful for the perception that if I need something, I will get to call someone or text someone.
0: Yeah, establish what shouldn't be put up with in the first place. Romana, thank you so much for joining the conversation today.
1: Yeah, thank you.
0: Dr. Romana Sarkar from Monash University. Have you used the Stop It line? And yes, I will repeat that line because people are asking about it. It is, and I have now just lost it, 0499 455 455. People are telling me I've just missed it. It's all over the bus stops. Others are saying I've just read about it in today's paper and I'm putting it in my phone now. And it's such a quick message on the trams, says this person. No way to note the number or details. Needs a bit better marketing. Tell me about what you believe when it comes to Stop It. Is that what we need? 1300 222 774 is the number to call. But also I'm asking you, how do you make connections in later life? Maybe it's volunteering. We're going to be talking volunteers, celebrating them because it's National Volunteer Week. But also coming up next, a new program that puts international students in touch with older Melburnians.
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6: You're with Mary Guerin.
0: How do we make connections in later life? 1300 222 774. Tell me your story. I'd love to hear from you. We're going to be talking about making connections across international student, older person cohort, and also maybe volunteering is the way that you have made connections. Sally in Ferntree Gully, what's been your experience?
8: Oh, hi. Look, this isn't with students, but my husband and I, about 5 years ago, were lucky enough to hear about a local Probus Club through other friends who had been going there, and every time I spoke to them, they were doing something, they were having fun, and they'd made lots of friends. So we joined up, and it's been absolutely fabulous.
0: Oh,
8: it,
0: terrific.
8: It really is. The idea of Probus, it's part of the thing, is friendship and fellowship, and that's exactly what we've got. Lots of activities every month, walking every Tuesday. We call it coffee strollers, and we walk for half an hour and sit in a cafe and talk over coffee.
0: Oh, that's fantastic. Sally, how long have you been in it?
8: Great. I think it's 6 years now that we've been members.
0: Oh, terrific. And lots of friends out of it?
8: Yes, definitely. And it's great for men as well. My husband, they have a men's brunch once a month, and the men now, when we have a meeting, they all just gravitate to each other and they gossip just as much as the women.
0: So of course.
8: He's having a great time as well. He's made some really good friends as well.
0: Of course, and as we know, men sometimes need it more than women. Sally, thank you so much for joining the conversation. I'm joined in the studio with Kevin Shee, who's an international student who's behind this program, and also Kay Oak, who is involved in this program called Being Melburnian. Thank you so much for joining me.
9: Thank you.
0: Kevin, you came up with the idea of combining international students, connecting international students with senior people. Why? What was it in your life that made you do that?

0: So, when I was a first-year student at the University of Melbourne, I found that I really want to know more about Australian culture and meet with local people. And then I do volunteering at the neighborhood center, North and West Melbourne neighborhood center. And I met a variety of local seniors who are very, very generous and kind. They are super lovely people, and they told me a lot about Australian culture, how do you pronounce Australian slangs,
1: And so meeting them gave you the idea that essentially these are two groups that are a little bit isolated.
0: yes. For me, as an international student, I want to engage with local people so that I can feel more a sense of belonging in Melbourne. And in engaging with locals and local seniors really helped me to feel supported and feel welcomed by the local community. And I think that's what in my mind that I probably can help other internet students to connect with local people, and that's how I come up with this Being a Melbournean program.
1: Kevin, you've mentioned the North and West Melbourne Neighbourhood Centre, and connected with that centre is you, Kay. You've done many amazing things in your life. Just to remind people, you were awarded a Medal of the Order of Australia for all of your work in service to the community in the IVF sector. You're part of this centre as well. Tell me about your involvement in this and what you think that the senior Melburnians are getting out of it.
2: Well, I suppose there's a variety of senior Melburnians. It's senior North Melburnians in particular, because we're operating through the North Melbourne Community Centre. I think it's showing North Melbourne to other people and to people who are new in the area, and sharing our enthusiasm for the area, but also sharing the culture of what is essential to North Melbourne.
1: So it's connecting North Melbourne in particular with University of Melbourne students. It's been a pilot and now has been given a life for 2 more years. What are the sort of things that people end up going to do?
2: There's a variety of things. I mean, apart from there'd been general meetings and discussion groups about what is culture in Melbourne, but people have gone for picnics, gone off to see kangaroos in places, gone to the football, and I think that was a big one. The learning about football, and I suppose the local oldies explaining all these funny terms that happen in football itself,
1: is
2: and
1: this
2: then
1: is
2: going
1: this
2: to a
1: just
2: match.
1: a is this just a sneaky way of recruiting more people to go for North Melbourne?
2: It was North Melbourne Women's Group too that there were people going, but of course they need all the support they can get.
1: And so what's the sort of reactions that you hear from the senior people, so aged people? Aged people, what senior people? I don't even like senior as an
2: I think
1: adjective. Older
2: oldies.
1: people,
2: I'm going to
1: oldies.
2: call us
1: We'll call them
2: oldies.
1: oldies. Let's do it. What's been the reaction from them?
2: I think it's been very positive and very. I mean, people want to do something to help people in the area, and get to know the area. So I think that, and it's broadened people out because it's so easy to explain things to other people. If you're taking them, go for a coffee and explain, look, this is how we do things here. This is what, as Kevin would say, this is what a meat pie is.
1: Is that what you learned, Kevin?
0: Yes, I would say golden Melburnians, rather than old Melburnians. So they're golden. It's their golden age. They're full of life experience. They're full of knowledge, and they can provide, as a young person, they can provide me a lot of knowledge, not just about culture, it's also about my life, navigate this new life in Melbourne and how to find a job in Melbourne. So that's all kind of knowledge, life experience that I really want to learn from a person who lived in Melbourne for 50 years.
1: And so that sense of involvement that you were looking for, that you were talking about, you feel that now?
0: Yes. Like just moments a bit ago, Kay just told me how to perform well in radio radio interview. So yeah,
1: she's taught you well. This is fantastic. So now we've got the funding. How big will this get?
0: Oh. Right. So City of Melbourne invested like $12,000 to run the Being in Melbourne program for the next 2 years. So from July 2006.
1: Would you like to see it go beyond Melbourne University in North Melbourne?
0: Yes, yes. The idea is actually we want to expand this model to other neighborhood centers and including other universities as well, not just University of Melbourne, but also RMIT University. Victoria University and the Monash University.
1: That's the plans.
0: Yes.
1: Well, good luck with everything. Really appreciate you coming into the studio. And, yeah, best of luck. And,
0: Thank you.
1: Those meat pies. And you've nailed the radio. Kevin Shee, you've been listening to, and Kay Oak as well, and we've been talking about the Being Melburnian program that's reducing isolation and loneliness. Maybe that's an idea for all of us, but also what we have is the ability to volunteer. That's how many people reach out and get their connections in later life. Is that what you've done? 1300 222 774. Next, we'll talk about the wonderful benefits of being a volunteer.
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3: You're with Mary Guerin.
1: It's coming up to 11:30. Are you a volunteer? Tell me your great volunteer stories. 1300 222 774. Is that how you have made connections in older life? Apparently, almost 10 million of us are volunteering, either formally or informally or both. Mark Pearce is CEO of Volunteering Australia as he kicks off National Volunteer Week. Hello, Mark. How are you?
6: I'm very well. Good morning.
1: Almost 10 million. I must admit, I was a little surprised.
6: Yeah, 9.5 million Australians volunteer, as you say, through organisations, outside of organisations, or both. And it is a remarkable number. I mean, when you look at that in the lens of, you know, perhaps productivity terms, the national paid workforce is about 13.3 million people. So this is a huge number of Australians who have a commitment to community and engage with community each and every day.
1: And how does it work in these really tough times with lots of not just cost of living, but the cost of getting around with the fuel crisis? Has that bumped the numbers down at all?
6: Well, this is a really interesting question. And I think as you expressed a bit of surprise around that, the size of that number, the quantum of that number, we were a bit surprised when the global, the General Social Survey came out just a couple of weeks ago, because what that told us was that despite a whole lot of impediments, despite some of the breaks, things like cost of living and other things, that volunteering has held up really well. It's been robust. And despite those constraints. The other interesting thing about that is that whilst numbers of volunteers has been pretty stable from about 2020 to 2025, the hours given by volunteers has gone up, and it's gone up really materially by about 128 million hours in 2025.
1: What's the theory there, Mark?
6: Well, there are a couple of things. I think it illustrates this ongoing deep commitment to community that people feel within themselves, and they're keen to engage, not just for community's sake, but of course, volunteering brings so many individual benefits. But it also reflects upon a growing and increasing need within community for support. So, yes, it's wonderful to see people volunteering. It's wonderful for people to be giving more hours of their limited time, but it also reflects the fact that there is a growing need within community which isn't otherwise being met, and volunteers step in to provide support within community for that.
1: You're listening to Mark Pearce, who's CEO of Volunteering Australia. Mark, we've been talking today about making connections in later life. Do you find that that is a big motivating factor for volunteering, or does it come the other way around? Volunteering just gives you those connections after you've been inspired to start?
6: It's a little bit of both, as you would probably expect. And I was really heartened to hear the stories just before I came on, talking about that opportunity to connect, that reduction in the feeling of isolation or...

0: you know, that being apart from community, volunteering provides people with the opportunity to both identify who their community is or where their community is, because community is both geographic, but it's also interest-based. And volunteering provides people with an opportunity to get involved in those sorts of things, to make the connections. And we know that the data tells us that when people volunteer, their well-being increases. And to give some example of that, during COVID, as we all know, and certainly Victoria felt this acutely, where there were such extended lockdowns, 2 in every 3 volunteers had to stop volunteering altogether. And we did some research with the Australian National University to try and understand what effect that had, both within community, but for individuals as well. And one of the really striking things that came from that was that for those people who were able to continue to volunteer during those periods of lockdown, their mental health, their well-being was materially better than those who had to stop. And that tells us something really important about connection.
1: It does. 1300 222 774. Tell me, do you volunteer? Does it improve your well-being, or has it, as Mark has said, has been observed? 1300 222 774. Tell me where you volunteer and why. What actually did motivate you? Mark, I thought it was interesting that the United Nations has made this the International Year of Volunteers for Sustainable Development. When you talk about the interests that drive people to volunteer, how much does, you know, the environment, the health of the planet rely on volunteers?
0: It really relies very heavily upon the engagement and involvement of volunteers. And I think that this, I mean, volunteering is great for a whole lot of reasons, but one of the things that it does is that it provides some agency to people who might otherwise feel somewhat helpless in an environment that moves fast, and you don't tend to feel like you've got a lot of control. People get involved in volunteering for a whole lot of reasons, but when it comes to things like environment and sustainability, and we read about this and we feel it each and every day, people who get involved in the sustainability of the planet, in protecting the environment, feel deeply connected to being part of the solution rather than the victims of something which is desperately out of control. And I think that that's a big motivating factor. We see it across all age groups and all cohorts, but we also know that young people are deeply involved in those volunteering engagements which involve sustainability, which involve environment and the betterment of community.
1: This on text, volunteer with Emerald Fire Brigade. Great people. Of course, we rely so much on volunteers for that. Marita is volunteering end-of-life support in the community. Wonderful to be able to give back. Mark, are there any sectors that need more volunteers? Oh, I guess everyone needs more volunteers, but anything in particular you would be putting on people's radar that they might not be thinking about?
0: Look, I think healthcare is always one of those areas. Aged care is another, and we were talking about end-of-life care, and it's such a critically important piece. It's when you look at where volunteering takes place in every aspect of human engagement each and every day. But there are opportunities, irrespective of your interest and irrespective of your geography. But certainly healthcare is one of those places. Mm-hmm. Things like, for example, food support, education, and of course, environment, sustainability. But even that piece which sits around, and just thinking about your the former discussion that you just had around community connection, always opportunities for people to get more involved in that, and there's always demand for people to put up their hand and get involved in creating those community connections.
1: Indeed, doing something for yourself as well as others. Mark Pearce, thank you for joining us today.
0: It's indeed my pleasure.
1: Mark Pearce is CEO of Volunteering Australia. We are talking about connecting with people, whether it be through international students, connecting with older Melburnians. Raima, you've called from Riddles Creek. Do you volunteer?
2: Yes, I do.
1: Where do you go?
2: I volunteer for Riding for the Disabled in Oaklands, Victoria.
1: Horse riding?
2: Horse riding, yes. And we have school students and some older adults on the weekend. School children, they come from various special schools around the area. We have 2 sessions a day, and it's just, and I've made lots of really good friends there, but we also to see what the children get out of this. A lot of them have very poor background.

0: Balance and by horse riding, they gain core strength and balance with the horses, and they also get, and it's just wonderful seeing the joy they get out of it.
1: So that you have obviously would agree with Mark Pearce that we just heard from about that sense of well-being that's really rebounded back on you.
0: Yes, for sure, but it's just seeing what the children get from it, and unfortunately, we don't have enough volunteers. We could help many more children, but we don't have the volunteers to help.
1: That sounds like a good call out, Raymer. Thank you. Raymer,
0: Okay.
1: thank you so much for calling in. Kevin, you've called in from Sandringham. What did you want to say?
2: Yeah, Kevin from Sandringham. Yeah, look, I'm a retired Catholic priest. I joined the social justice group in the parish here, but also I joined Neighbourhood Watch. It's a way of meeting people and doing my little bit in the community.
1: Neighbourhood Watch. Are they still around, Kevin? I should look around my neighbourhood.
2: Yeah, they do a very good brochure around here, and so we deliver it, and they have all sorts of things, morning teas with the police, and yeah, no, it's
1: You get
2: good.
1: some, and you get something out of it, Kevin.
2: Yeah, I certainly do. Yeah,
1: Yeah.
2: it's
1: Kevin,
2: been yep.
1: thank you so much for calling in. 1300 222 774. If you'd like to call in as well and tell me where you volunteer, what you get out of it, it is National Volunteer Week. Maybe it is in the environment, as we have heard. Also, you've been texting in about meeting loads of international students through my daughter is still at university, says this texter. It became quite clear that many of them are quite lonely and live in tiny shoebox apartments at exorbitant rents. Goes on to say that helping those international students has been a really rewarding experience for them. Tell me your stories of connection. 1300 222 774 is the number to call. A little later this hour, we'll be talking about, well, how worried should we be about an Ebola outbreak that's been classed as an international emergency? We will get to that. But next, let's talk about what happens in a captain's mind in the cockpit when passengers in a plane go rogue.
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1: It's 20 minutes to 12. Well, you might have seen a story overnight about an unruly passenger who was so unruly that they had to make the plane land on their way from Melbourne to Dallas. They had to go to Tahiti. And yeah, it was serious. And in fact, there were allegations of biting. Now, what does a captain do in these circumstances? How can a pilot running that ship actually respond? I'm joined now by Michelle Huntington, former airline captain who's had lots of experiences in her 2 decades flying, but especially with violent and unruly passengers. Thanks for joining us, Michelle.
8: Hi, Mary.
1: Do you read these news stories and think, I know that?
8: Yeah. I watched the, it's on YouTube at the moment, that video going around about that flight on the weekend. And the cabin crew did a textbook job, like even the way that they were holding the passenger, everything they did. It was great.
1: So obviously you're the pilot, you're relying on that cabin crew to do, you know, as you say, carry out their training. At what point are you alerted that something is happening if you're the pilot?
8: Pretty soon when it happens. So the cabin supervisor or cabin manager are the captain's eyes and ears in the cabin, and anything that's slightly unusual that could escalate, they let the captain know pretty well straight away.
1: How much training do you as a pilot and also the cabin crew get when it comes to handling those situations?
8: At Virgin, we, the cabin crew and the pilots trained together. We do at least once a year on security training with the emphasis on, you know, keeping the aircraft safe. So, and its passengers, for whatever happens. So the, yeah, as I said, the cabin crew, it was textbook. It was exactly like in the training. They did it so well.
1: You're listening to Michelle Huntington.

0: who's a former airline captain. We're talking about how the crew does respond when it is an unruly passenger on board. Tell me about your stories if you have anything to share. 1300 222 774 is the number to call for that. Michelle, you not only have to, as a pilot, make sure that everyone is safe, as you say, but also calm. How do you do that?
1: Yeah, the cabin crew are trained to de-escalate. So we don't know what's going on in the passenger's mind. So there could be inebriated from alcohol or drugs. There could be a medical condition and a mental health condition and or a mental health condition. So they don't know what they're dealing with. Passengers rarely tell you. So it's just humans in, you know, and especially the fact that they're in an aluminium tube at altitude. They can't get out and they can't seek the advice of others necessarily. So their number one thing is to de-escalate using words and just calming, soothing tones, etc.
0: Mm. Is something you've experienced then? How often would it happen?
1: Oh, thankfully not that often. I only had it happen something similar about three times in my career in my 20-odd years. So, I was fortunate, well-behaved passengers. But when it happens, you spring into action. We have, you know, there are definitely procedures around it. Everyone knows what to do. It's a well-oiled machine.
0: Any advice for people who are witnessing something like that?
1: Yeah, just know that the cabin crew or the whole crew are trained in this. It's because it is at altitude, it's in an environment where you can't call on others necessarily. Mm. They are trained so well. Their number one concern is to keep every passenger safe. So if they need to handcuff someone, they'll do it. But it's a big call.
0: Yeah, that is. Listen to the crew. Michelle, thank you so much for joining us today.
1: Thanks, Mary.
0: Michelle Huntington is a former airline captain. Tell me if you've had stories like that. Also, we've been talking about volunteering and how we make connections, particularly in later life. We're celebrating volunteers today. It's National Volunteer Week. Sandy in Dalesford, do you volunteer?
2: I certainly do, Mary. I've been the president for the last 3 years of a Friday community lunch club that me and a group of fabulous volunteers run, and we've actually been operating for 14 years now.
0: Oh, true. How many people do you give lunch to?
2: Yes, well, it changes each week, but between 35 and 40.
0: And fantastic.
2: It's not mandatory, but we ask for a small donation. And, I mean, it's just the most gorgeous, eclectic group of people that come along. And I think since the COVID period, it really has morphed into a very much a social hub. And, I mean, people don't generally realise, but there's an awful lot of unfortunate people living in this community. It's, you know, usually seen as something that's more upmarket. But
0: yeah, what's the name of it again, Sandy?
2: It's called the 5,000 Club, which originally was a reference to feeding the 5,000.
0: Sandy,
2: the interesting thing is that I also belong to the Dalesford Table Tennis Club.
0: Oh,
2: I totally love being part of it.
0: Keeps you fit. That is fantastic. And maybe clubs are just definitely the way to keep those connections going if you're volunteering or if you're playing table tennis. Thank you, Sandy. And you've called in from Port Arlington. Do you volunteer?
3: I do volunteer. I'm involved in quite a few activities, but one of the really exciting things I've just been involved in is conducting a community survey to find out what people in Port Arlington love about the place. And people come here because they, you know, they love our beachside rural environment. But then once they get here, what they really love is being involved in all of the clubs and activities. And there are so many clubs and activities because people volunteer. So the volunteering gives the people who volunteer a sense of worthiness.
0: Mm.
3: But then people who come from everywhere to live here, but they're outside their usual social structures, when they get here, they find that by being involved in those clubs run by volunteers gives them a sense of belonging. So I both volunteer, but I'm also involved in many of the clubs and groups, and it's just a wonderful village feeling of connectedness.
0: Yeah, perpetuates that feeling. And good on you. Good on you for all of your work. And thank you for telling us your story. 1300 222

0: 774 is the number to call to join the conversation. So many animals finding a better life because of those folks who foster animals to find a forever home. That texter wanted to shout out all of those. Peter is saying, 28 years volunteering with the CFA. It's been great and we need more young people. And so many more texts coming in. We will continue our conversation about volunteers, but also we wanted to have a little look. Australia is going to be responding with the rest of the world to an international emergency that's just been called, connected to Ebola. How worried should we be?
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0: No one's ever been diagnosed with Ebola virus disease in Australia, according to the Centre for Disease Control. But that doesn't mean that we're off the hook. It's an international emergency now, an Ebola outbreak in the DRC, the Democratic Republic of Congo, and Uganda. So what do we need to do here in Australia? Professor Paul Griffin is Director of Infectious Diseases at Queensland University. Thanks for joining us, Paul.
6: Oh, no problem. Thanks for having me.
0: What do you think about this outbreak and what makes it dangerous?
6: Look, it certainly is a situation that's concerning and appropriate for the WHO to declare a public health emergency of international concern, and mostly because of the number of challenges being faced in that area. I mean, we know that there's conflict and poor resources, etc., and we've already had a very high number of cases reported, but the true magnitude is likely far greater. So this declaration enables there to be a coordinated response across many countries to be able to make sure that this does remain geographically contained in that area and that it is limited in terms of its ability to spread further.
0: That's so far a terrible 88 deaths, more than 300 suspected cases. But as you say, there are some challenges when it comes to even getting across those. Mark, can you explain, give us a little quick explainer as to what Ebola virus is and what this particular strain of this virus is and how dangerous it is?
6: Yeah, absolutely. So Ebola is not a new virus discovered in the late 70s, and there's three or four main strains. This is one that we haven't seen outbreaks quite as much so far. It does have a slightly lower mortality than the others, but still very high at around 25 to 50%. And one of the main challenges with this particular type is we have no vaccine or therapy. There's a vaccine for the other more dominant strain, but there isn't anything for this one. But I do want to reassure people that while it has a very high mortality and there's a large number of cases so far, so it makes sense to make this declaration, it's not something that's easy to spread. So we're not talking about pandemic potential or that we expect cases outside of that area. We just want to make sure we do limit how many cases there are and provide the best support for that area to get this under control.
0: It's 10 minutes to 12. We're talking about the Ebola outbreak that's been declared an international community here on the Conversation Hour. Are you listening to Professor Paul Griffin? He's from Queensland University. Paul, as I said, no one's ever been diagnosed with it here in Australia. So would you expect that in terms of it coming here, we're pretty safe?
6: Oh, absolutely. This declaration is not that we expect there to be cases outside of that region, but it is certainly to contain it and get it back under control. One of the other big differences with something that's much more severe than a respiratory virus is that often people that get this are quite unwell. They're unlikely to be able to move around and certainly unable to move around without it being obvious that they're unwell. So it's not something that's expected to spread, and so we certainly don't expect that we're going to see it here. But what it does require is a really coordinated effort to get some basic resources to the regions to identify how big an issue it is now and to try and manage any cases that are there appropriately.
0: What about any Australians who are travelling to the area?
6: I'd certainly be cautious if you're going right to those regions where it is around at the moment. So certainly there's three main areas in the DRC and a smaller area in Uganda where we've seen cases so far. So if you do, for whatever reason, have to travel to those specific areas, it would be something to certainly be aware of and take some simple precautions. Outside of that, people don't necessarily need to be concerned about this particular issue. But obviously, whenever you're travelling, make sure you pay attention to the relevant advice for that area.
0: Paul, I don't know if this is putting you on the spot, but how much of an effect did the canning of the USAID program contribute to this either, or in the absence?

0: Of it now, as we know, President Trump, under in his administration, has taken a lot of support away from that area. Does that would that have exacerbated what we might be seeing now, or our response to it has been lessened because of that?
1: It's hard to know if there's a direct effect on this particular issue, but we know that these sort of issues are arising more frequently. We've obviously not even finished talking about hantavirus, and now we're talking about Ebola outbreaks. And so we know that these issues do arise more frequently these days for a whole host of reasons, and what is required and why the public health emergency of international concern has been declared is we need cooperation across the world, basically, to make sure there are appropriate resources and expertise applied to wherever these issues may be. So defunding those sort of public health measures in any part of the world potentially leaves us vulnerable and less able to respond. So, you know, it's great that Australia isn't in that same predicament, and we have an excellent public health system and a CDC here that can hopefully provide some assistance if required.
0: Paul, thank you so much for giving us a little bit of an explainer on it today.
1: A pleasure. Thank you.
0: Professor Paul Griffin is Director of Infectious Diseases at Queensland University. It's 7 minutes to 12 on the Conversation Hour. We've been talking about connections later in life, international students and senior Australians getting together, oldies, as we heard before. I've been asking you your stories. This on text, I'm a grandmother and volunteer at the school lunch canteen, and so many more. The local university of the third age group, that's been getting a couple of mentions as well. Also, a sector that actually relies so much on volunteers is the charity area. And Daniel Moorfield is the CEO of Second Bite, which is one of Australia's largest food relief programs, and joins me now. Hi, Daniel. How much do you rely on volunteers?
2: Yeah, no, a lot. So we've got over 1,200 volunteers across Australia, and then in Victoria alone, there's about 800 volunteers in our kitchens and in our farms.
0: You, how many paid staff versus volunteers? Like, how much are you relying on them?
2: Well, put it this way, we've got 160 paid staff and over 1,200 volunteers, so it makes such a difference. Our kitchens in particular, we would have 30 volunteers each day in the kitchen with only about five or six paid staff, and some of our volunteers have been working there for 20 years.
0: Yeah. You've said that, of course, a lot of your volunteers as well are struggling because of the fuel costs as well, and your clients.
2: Yeah, what we see at the moment, unfortunately, is the need for food out there is so high. A lot of people, unfortunately, are choosing between fuel, food and rent. And when they have that choice, usually it's food that misses out, unfortunately. So yeah. Anything that can be done to get food for people, that's so critical right now, which is so having the volunteers who not only come up and produce the food for people, but they can feel good about supporting all those people in need right now.
0: Daniel, can you paint a picture of what it looks like right now there in the kitchen?
2: Hectic, absolutely hectic. We've got, about 30 volunteers all cooking meals right now. Today we'll produce about 6,000 meals. And this is things like we're doing sausages with rice. And so sausages, vegetable with rice. And it's the hub, like the lots of noise, lots of chatter, everything.
0: I can almost smell it from here. Daniel, CEO of Second Bite, just really quickly, how can people volunteer?
2: Just get onto our website. So look at our Second Bite website or Fair Share website, and you have the opportunities, either of those, to volunteer at our garden, farm, or in our kitchen. We'd love to have you.
0: There you go. You've heard him, Daniel Moorfield. Thank you for joining us.
2: Thank you.
0: Daniel Moorfield is the CEO of Second Bite. Trish in Heathmont, you're a volunteer, is that right?
3: I am, yes. I actually live in Montrose. I'm out at the moment.
0: Oh, okay.
3: So in the Yarra Valley, the organisation I volunteer for is called the Yarra Valley Winter Shelter, and it's part of Stable One, which is a network of organisations, churches, offering accommodation for homeless and at-risk people. Mm-hmm. It's overnight accommodation, so the guests come in for a warm meal, some companionship, and a warm and safe place to sleep overnight.
0: And Trish, what do you do there? What?
3: I'm the sous chef.
0: Ah, okay.
3: I help out in the kitchen, so there are two volunteers in the kitchen. They might both be cooks, but I'm not a cook, so I work with
0: them. Hey, you're a sous chef. You can call yourself that. Trish, what do you get out of volunteering?
3: I get a lot of joy. I know that I'm doing what God wants me to.

0: where he intends me to be, and the ability to pass on the need for volunteers to the wider public.
1: Trish, thank you. Good on you for all of your work in this on text. Volunteering's all positive. Forget dating apps. If you want to meet quality people, use volunteering. See, Bridget?
2: That's a great idea.
1: It is a fantastic idea.
2: I think volunteering is very good for your soul. No doubt about that.
1: As is Afternoons with Bridget Duclo. What's on the show?
2: Absolutely. A couple of things today. Victoria, I don't know where you live, Mary, but abandoned trolleys, shopping trolleys are everywhere. Yes. And apparently Victoria's the worst. We're going to look into that because I thought they had those things on them. Don't let them go past. You know, go too far away from the supermarket.
1: I think some do, at least the liquor stop. The liquor shop, you can't get past.
2: So we want to see what's going on in your neighbourhood. We're doing a lot of this lately, just working out what other community problems that people are talking about. Also, I had a most interesting altercation with somebody on the weekend.
1: Oh,
2: I will go into detail at 12:30, but I ended up having a blue on the side of the street with a stranger.
1: Oh. Must have been bad.
2: It was going pretty badly. And then he said, how about a selfie? And I was like, there are times for selfies and there are times for selfies. So I want to know, are you one of those people that just takes a selfie with somebody just because why not?
1: What was he going to do with the selfie?
2: Well, it's a hard, complicated story.
1: Okay, we've got to tune in at 12:30.
2: But I was like, we were in full-on blue mode, and then the request for the selfie.
1: What did you say?
2: I said, well, we both calmed down and ended up being quite good friends towards the end of it. But it was just one of those bizarre things. Do you take selfies with people?
1: No. No,
2: never?
1: I don't. No, that's wrong. I do, but then I don't post. It's just for me.
2: Yeah, it's
1: but
2: just
1: I
2: for me.
1: I never look good in them anyway.
2: I took one of Richard Roxburgh just last week.
1: With him?
2: Yeah. You would have too, had you
1: mentioned. Yeah, I would have. Absolutely would have done that. Bridget Duclo is with you on your afternoons. Talk about selfies. Do you take them? Thanks for joining me on the Conversation Hour. Write to me, conversationhour@abc.net.au.
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3: 774-8.
7: ABC News with Mary McDonald. Good afternoon. The Victorian Premier has defended a decision to close an inner-city sobering up centre next year, less than 4 years after public drunkenness was decriminalised. The 20-bed site in Collingwood was opened as a public health measure when the laws were changed in 2023, but has faced criticism for low uptake. The government says the program services will now be delivered via an outreach model, something Premier Jacinda Allen says will reach more people.
8: Having those outreach services is about reaching people where they need that support, making sure that people are supported to get home safely, whether it's their own home or into the care of family and friends. And that's why this approach has been prioritised going forward.
7: The Prime Minister has denied the federal government's decision to tax certain trust funds amounts to a so-called death tax. From July 2028, a 30% minimum tax will be applied to discretionary testamentary trusts, which are triggered when someone dies. Existing trusts will be exempt. Anthony Albanese says the measures are about making the system fairer.
9: What we have put forward very clearly is a comprehensive policy, and of course, when it comes to trusts, if people want to continue the existing discretionary testamentary trusts, there's no change. They can continue with fixed trusts.
7: Health experts say they aren't concerned about the federal government's proposed changes to its health insurance rebate for older Australians. The government says about 3.2 million older people would now have to pay around $226 and $225 more a year under the new laws. The rebate changes need legislation to pass Parliament, and the Liberals have indicated they won't support the new proposals. But health economist Stephen Duckett says it's likely the legislation will go through with the support of the Greens.
10: I don't think the impact will be as great as some of the scaremongers have said. And importantly, every dollar of the savings from this rebate is reinvested in the aged care system. So older people will benefit from that. Some older people will lose from the change to the rebate.
7: Victoria Police says reports made through its text service have helped lead to dozens of arrests for sexual offences on the public transport network. Ashmita Thirasselvan reports.

0: Epidemiologists say the Ebola outbreak in Africa took the whole world by surprise. The World Health Organization has declared the outbreak in the Democratic Republic of Congo and Uganda a public health emergency of international concern. Hundreds have been infected and around 80 people have died so far. Professor Raina McIntyre is the head of the biosecurity program in the Kirby Institute at the University of New South Wales and says it spreads easily through close contact.
1: Ebola is a very serious infection. It seems to be killing about 30% of people who've got infected so far. There's probably more than 300 cases. To grow to be 200 to 300 cases, it's got to have been going on for a while. So it took the whole world by surprise.
0: To sport, an Englishman, Aaron Rye, has become the first golfer from his country in 107 years to win the PGA Championship. The 31-year-old claimed his first major title by three shots over Spain's Jon Rahm and America's Alex Smalley. Cam Smith was the best of the Aussies in a tie for seventh. Rye has spoken of his pride in breaking the English drought in the event.
2: There's a lot of incredible and historic English players over those 100 years who have gone on to achieve incredible things and had phenomenal careers. And to be a person that's the first one to have won it in such a long time from England is an amazing thing and something to be extremely proud of.
0: To the weather now for the state. Isolated showers tending to scattered across eastern districts, mostly dry in the far west. For Melbourne, cloudy with a high chance of showers, a top today of 17 degrees. Tomorrow a shower or two, also 17. Wednesday a shower or two, 17 again. Cloudy on Thursday and 16. Right now in Melbourne, it's 16 degrees. ABC News.
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4: We are, checks notes, about 2 weeks away from the deadline for milk prices for dairy farmers around Australia, including us here in Victoria, the home of Australia's dairy industry. And there isn't any prices to talk about yet. Normally, as we approach this deadline, there has been what I've termed milk price madness in the past, where we get price after price and we sort of see the market find a level for itself. So dairy farmers, my question to you today is, what do you think is going on? What do you think will be your milk price as we move into next season? And are you hearing anything from the companies you supply so far about what your milk price might be next season? It has become a time of great conjecture. It has become a time where dairy farmers sharpen their pencils and think about moving companies. We're not hearing a lot right now. You tell me why you think that is. 1300 977 222. If you want to give me a call, you can send a text 0467 842 722. We'll talk about China a lot today on the program today too, because there's delays due to restrictions from exports of a major chemical used in agriculture from China. And the US and China have apparently signed this big new deal. It means US agricultural products could have preference going into China. So what does that mean for us? If you have any questions on that, you know what to do. Send us a text 0467 842 722. It's the Country Hour.
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4: A couple of legends are already sending in their rainfall records for us today. 15 millimetres at Yarraweer for Spence in this rainfall event. Kylie had 12.3 millimetres at Daysdale. That's southern New South Wales too. So the Bureau's spot on. Well, the upper end of the Bureau is spot on for you in the northern part of the state and southern part of New South Wales. Leo, though, down at up in Rose River, a lovely 4 millimetres in the gauge there. Great little follow-up, which will continue the growth of field mushrooms that we've been picking here for the past 3 weeks. So much more flavour than store-bought ones. Leo, you're a more confident man than me. I get a little bit scared when I see mushrooms growing in the wild. I like to see them, though. Send me your rainfall figure, 0467 842 722. Let's talk milk prices now. And dairy farmers, I do want to hear from you. What do you think milk prices, and we're not hearing a lot about milk prices right now. You can give me your theories. And if you are hearing anything, send that through too. 1300 977 222, or you can send a text 0467 842 722. Because the deadline for dairy farmers is about 2 weeks away for the opening offers for new season milk prices. And it's expected that processors' bids are going to come down to the wire this year. Industry analyst Eliza Redfern says

0: is there are a lot of factors affecting dairy at home and abroad.
1: There's obviously been some step ups from some companies in the last month or so, you know, off the back of those increased cost pressures that we've seen as a result of the war. But ultimately, talking full season milk price, this current season is expected to end at around $9.40 kilogram of milk solids as a southern indication. So probably about $9.70 if we're talking national, but ultimately it'll be around that price point.
2: Where did the season start off?
1: Good question. A relatively similar point. So, you know, considering where we were in terms of our milk pool, I think by at the start of this season, we were expecting milk production to drop somewhere between 1% to 2%. So that's for the current 24-25 season. But ultimately, you know, there was some market uncertainty there as well. So ultimately, it's meant that, you know, prices came up relative to the previous season, but since then have tracked relatively steady. So some of those increases, you know, we're off the back of the more recent global developments.
2: So we are now 2 weeks out from the opening milk prices for the next season. What will processors be offering to Victorian dairy farmers, do you think?
1: Yeah, look, there's a couple of different factors in terms of what is driving it, but I guess skipping to the end, we're ultimately expecting the 26-27 farmgate milk prices to be relatively in line with this season. So as mentioned, around that $9.40 kilogram of milk solids as a southern indication or, you know, relevant for Victorian farmers. So as mentioned, there's a couple bits to that. So in terms of the milk supply or the production side of things, milk production this season has improved in the back half, and we are expecting it to somewhat stabilise in the new season. Now, there's obviously some downside risks attributed to, you know, input cost pressures, and that does also assume a lack of adverse weather conditions. But ultimately, we are expecting some stabilisation in the new season from a supply perspective. But as mentioned, costs are rising on farm, and they're also rising in other parts of the supply chain too. So we're seeing it on the manufacturing side. Now, obviously, freight, energy costs are all up and increasing, and there is that potential for a deeper global downturn as well as a result of the conflict in the Middle East and the impacts that that's having more broadly. So there is some constraints on that side of the supply chain. And then from a global supply perspective, milk production is up across the key exporting regions globally. So we're talking New Zealand, the US and Europe. So there is a lot of milk out there. And with some of that pullback in demand as a result of the conflict in the Middle East, we've seen that prices have started to drop on global dairy trade events. So some of that market weakening is already starting to come through. So, you know, considering that more stable milk pool, higher processing costs, that strong global supply as well, and that potential for the deeper global downturn, we're expecting that to effectively amount to a stable farmgate milk price in the new season.
2: And did you say that's looking like it could be around the $9.40 mark?
1: Correct.
2: I've heard from one dairy farmer who said any opening offers below $9 would be traumatic, and they said that they hopefully it would be in the high nines, if not the $10. So that should be good news to dairy farmers then.
1: I think, you know, it's somewhat reflective of the market that we're currently in terms of a lot more increased volatility within the broader market. But again, coming back to that stable supply of milk, we have heard from processors that they're processing more milk than what they had initially budgeted for. So that competition to secure milk is effectively, or expecting it to be less intensive than what we've previously seen. But ultimately, you know, that price around $9.40 is going to be high relative to historical levels, but not necessarily alleviate that cost pressure that's on the ground level too.
2: And we are 2 weeks out from deadline, so the latest possible time that processors can make their opening bids. What will happen this year, Eliza? Do you think we'll start seeing offers around this time as we often do, or do you think it will sort of come right down to the wire?
1: Yeah, look, good question again. I think thinking back to some of our previous seasons, we've had a bit of a mixed bag in the sense that, you know, back in 22-23, competition to secure milk was strong, our supply was tighter. So we saw early announcements during that time, and there was that extended period of step-ups. Now, in the season since then, we've almost seen the flip side of that in terms of announcements happening really close to June 1st, if not the majority occurring on June 1st. So we've sort of had both ends of the scales there. I think in

0: reality, you know, some farmers will hear earlier and directly from their respective companies. But in terms of the public announcements, you know, I wouldn't be surprised to see if they were much closer to June 1st, just considering that that competition to secure milk is less intense, and there is still a lot of uncertainty within the broader market.
1: That's Eliza Redfern, the Industry Insights Senior Manager at Bendigo Bake, speaking to Fiona Broom about milk pricing season. It's the run home now. In the next 2 weeks, dairy farmers will get their milk price for the season. And Eliza's thoughts are you're going to be hearing it later and later this season, right close to deadline. This one says milk price will open 5% down on last year's opening, according to the processors. Hope for a price war on that before the 1st of July. Yep, it is only opening on the 1st of June, and then you've got a month to work it out from there, don't you? Lots of texts coming in with thoughts on this too, and many thoughts on this. Ben says, crickets, Warwick. Crickets, so far, is all we're hearing. Must be getting close to the time when all the milk company reps, all through luck, run into each other at the same pub for lunch. Very much tongue-in-cheek, but I'll allow it, Ben. Brian says, same prices this year. If it's not, there'll be plenty of burger meat. Robert says, hearing similar to this year, expecting a drop, but I'm hoping for a dollar or three more. Tumbleweeds says is what Alistair's hearing. Crickets is what Timothy's hearing. And Simone says this, and I'll read it to you now. I'm hoping for a price that reflects our hard work, a price that will keep dairy farmers interested, engaged, hell, even a profit, heaven forbid, a price that won't see more farmers leave this industry. I went for a drive yesterday in my region of the Heytesbury, and what used to be a thriving farming community is now empty houses, tree plantations, and a few farmers left. I want a price that makes the decision to sell to trees so much harder. That's Simone's thoughts coming in. You can tell me what you think's happening this milk price season, 1300 977 222, or text 0467 842 722. A lot of rainfall texts coming in too. I'll get to some more of those in a minute. We'll go to trade wars now, though, and something that may affect, well, everything from water to batteries. A little-known chemical is used in just about everything from cleaning drinking water to manufacturing batteries, textiles, and even a crucial component of phosphate fertilizers is now in short supply. The conflict in the Middle East has impacted the global trade of sulfuric acid, as Megan Hughes reports.
2: In a warehouse in Geelong in Victoria, Samantha Van Zyl is making a difficult decision.
3: We maintain our ordering threshold so that we are within the dangerous goods limits. So at this moment, we order like a specific supply so that we're sitting underneath those thresholds. What this means with the difficulties in supply is that we now either need to look at stockpiling and increasing our dangerous goods position, or, well, The alternatives are not many at the moment.
2: Ms Van Zyl is the CEO of Loomtex, which is a textile manufacturing business, and uses multiple types of acid, including sulfuric, in their operation. Exceeding the dangerous goods thresholds would make the business much more complicated and require additional safety protocols.
3: If we change that to then being buying in bulk quantities, you can imagine that we have to look at appropriate housing. You have to keep acids away from, you know, dye stuffs, bases, those sorts of things. So it's not something that can be done overnight.
2: Sulfuric acid is made two ways, either using sulfur or as a byproduct of metal smelting. Supply is being squeezed on multiple fronts. China stopped exporting sulfuric acid this month to protect its own domestic supply because the war is impacting the supply of sulfur in the Middle East. Mina Chohan, head of sulfur and sulfuric acid research at Argus Consulting Services, explains.
4: It's twofold, really. So on the one hand, yes, the flow is blocked because of the Strait of Hormuz being effectively closed for some time now since the war started. And on the other hand as well, with the damage that's happened in the region, in countries like Qatar, the UAE, Saudi Arabia, that's also led to some sites being taken offline because of damage in some cases, in other cases because of precautionary measures essentially during this period. And so it's affecting both production and trade flows overall.
2: Sulphur itself is also a byproduct from oil refineries and gas processing. Ms. Chohan says last year around 73 million tonnes of sulphur was produced, with the Middle East representing about half of global

0: trade. Attention is turning to other exporting countries like Canada, but she says there's issues with logistics and volumes.
1: It's not a simple fix. And given that the Middle East, you know, represents roughly 50% of global trade, there is not an equivalent availability in any other region to make up that shortfall. And that's why it's such a critical moment in the market.
0: The phosphate fertiliser industry is expected to cop the brunt of the supply chain issues.
1: Fertilisers being the number one leading end use for both chemicals. And of course, that goes into food production. Ultimately, that's what we're talking about there.
0: John Cotter is the chairman of Northwest Phosphate, which mines phosphate rock in Queensland and produces phosphate rock concentrate to supply fertiliser manufacturers.
2: Most of those producers use sulphur mixed with water to create sulphuric acid, mixed then with phosphate rock, and that gives you basic ingredients for all of the fertiliser blends that you find in the shops.
0: He says they're not feeling the impact yet, but they're expecting it to happen soon.
2: For suppliers like us, we're worried that if they can't get the other basic ingredient to manufacture, then we might have to divert to other markets. And when you divert to other markets, those contractual relationships all finish or change and go to the countries where capital is available. And so these are the sort of structural changes in the trading market of commodities globally that we're seeing as a result of the conflict.
0: With demand for the chemicals also coming from the metal industry, which can absorb a higher level of pricing, Ms. Chohan says they've already seen reduced production of fertiliser, which simply can't compete. She's expecting the impacts of this trade disruption to be felt to at least 2028.
1: There's going to be a backlog of vessels that need to come out of the Gulf region once it reopens. And sulfur generally, it wouldn't be prioritised because it's a byproduct. It will be things like oil, gas and other products and commodities that would be the first vessels likely to be moving. Then the damage in some cases is still being assessed, and some producers have mentioned that it won't be a matter of weeks or months. It could even be years before they're at pre-war capacity rates.
0: Prior to the Iran war, the oil and gas industries had been undergoing expansion through the Middle East, which would have also produced more sulfur. But now expansion works are on hold.
1: And so that will, you know, continue to affect the market. And we do see a tight market, a short market for sulfur through the rest of this year, even in a scenario where the strait reopens and into 2027. And that really translates into elevated prices still for sulfur.
0: Back in the Geelong warehouse, Samantha Van Zyl is carrying on despite the odds.
3: It is a bit stacked up, but you just wake up, put a smile on your face and pull up your sleeves and get into it. That's all we can do, really.
4: That's Loomtech CEO Samantha Van Zyl ending that report from Megan Hughes. You're listening to The Country Hour. And in fact, before I read your rainfall figures, and there's been more rain around than I gave it credit for, particularly through that central Victoria area. We'll go through some of those numbers shortly. Let's stay in international trade because the United States has announced a major deal with China for China to buy $17 billion worth of agricultural products in a fact sheet released today. The White House says the deal was agreed during meetings with US President Donald Trump and Chinese President Xi Jinping. If true, the deal could have major ramifications for Australian trade to China, especially for many of those products that were excluded by China in 2020. That have since regained access. Think barley, think wine, think hay. I had a chat to Andrew Whitelaw, analyst with Episode 3, who says the market is waiting on more information before it reacts, but the deal looks like a big one.
5: I think it is concerning that we've been asked that question about whether we can trust the information coming out of the White House, but it's just a case of wait and see. And so we'll just take it as gospel that the US has this trade deal penned with China for $17 billion. It's a good deal for United States farmers, but it's not quite as splendid as you would have thought. It's not quite as big as it's made out to be.
4: I suppose just to take stock, where was this trade relationship at and what does this deal add?
5: I'll carve out two parts of it. So this new $17 billion is separate from the soybean deal that they did last October, which there's a lot of questions whether China will actually commit to that deal. But in 2025, sort of the first year of Trump's sort of

0: presidency, trade with China fell to $8 billion from previously being closer to $25 billion. So the Biden administration actually had the biggest trade years with China in history. And so what we're really talking about is if we include the 17 billion plus another, let's argue $10 billion in soybean sales, it puts up to about $27 billion. Agricultural trade with China has basically collapsed in both of the administrations of Trump, because they just start to buy products from elsewhere if tariffs come into play.
1: So this is back more at Biden levels of trade or before
0: Yeah,
1: that?
0: it's coming towards Biden levels, and what it's really looking at doing is more majority of that trade is going to be soybeans anyway. And so you've got basically since Trump took power in the first time around, Brazilian volumes have gone from, under 50% of US purchases, Chinese purchases of soybeans, to over 70% of soybeans in China will come from Brazil. So basically clawing back that. But and that's where the biggest concern comes to us as analysts is not necessarily, that we are any worse than the US. The reality is that what we've got is a deal where markets are changing away from being based on the traditional fundamentals that drive the market to being basically a managed economy to an extent. Whereas you've got these managed trades where the US, if they want to continue trading into the United States with their, TVs and cars and whatever it may be, they need to buy agricultural products from the US. So it becomes a preference issue. So if you think of it in tiers, obviously the US is now going to be the tier one supplier for a lot of agricultural produce. The tier twos are going to get whatever's left over, after the sort of the pantries have been filled. This is a concern not just for this Chinese trade deal, but we've got similar trade deals in place with the US and Indonesia, where they've said they'll buy, I think it's 2 million tons a year from the United States. We can be sort of shoved out the door a little bit.
1: Rather than it being about price and how many buying options you have access to, it's more about preference and trade deals as to where someone is going to buy from, particularly in these large markets like China.
0: Exactly.
1: What does this deal mean then for Australian agriculture in terms of the flow of produce around the world? Because there is so much produce and it is about access and where it's traveling. So what do you foresee being the ripple effect of a trade deal like this?
0: Of foreseeing it is the potential for various countries around the world, like China's obviously one, Indonesia's another, that we are heavily reliant for our trade. If they start preferencing US-based products, then that has a negative impact on us because we've got to find other places to export to. And some of our commodities, we are heavily reliant. All we've got to do is look back at barley. Barley, we used to do about 70-odd percent of our barley to China. Then we had the tariffs, which coincided with the last trade deal between the US and China. And then we got China back, and then we pretty much, most of our barley goes to China again. So if they decided they wanted to buy more corn or more sorghum to replace the feed that they buy from us, then we've got to find another market. And so that is our big concern.
1: So you'll be watching barley, you'll be watching hay, export wheat, I imagine, as well closely as a result of this.
0: Look, we'll be looking at basically everything that China can buy from the US that they normally buy from us. And so there's definitely distinct commodities that we consider to be potentially at risk if the US and China agreement meant that China would preference them. And that would be things like, and this might not surprise people because it would be all products which have been under some form of issue in recent years. So wine, beef, barley, dairy, almonds, crustaceans, wood products.
1: Is one of the factors in this that the US only has so much to sell and they can't possibly outcompete us in all of these markets?
0: No, and I think that's definitely a key thing. Like one of the things that the White House announced was that there was a whole bunch of meatworks or abattoirs which would get access back into China for beef, which might sound great for Chinese for US producers of beef, but the reality is getting access to something that you don't have to export is another thing. Like at the moment, beef prices in the US are so expensive, the ability with their shrinking herd to actually export is significantly curtailed. But we might see more trade in things like offal, which is a big market into China. But the reality is they'll be looking at every product that they potentially buy and seeing if they can preference the US. That's if this deal goes ahead and if China actually adheres to it.
1: That's Andrew Whitelaw, an analyst with Episode

0: 3 on this deal. It's really only in the last, well, it was about 3 o'clock this morning our time, the news that I've been reading about it was published. The United States announcing a deal with China where China will buy $17 billion worth of agricultural products from the US. It only takes it back to where their trade was, so it's probably not as threatening as it could be, but as you've just heard there from Andrew Whitelaw, a lot of the products that we've kept an eye on in the past where there've been a lot of difficulties in terms of trade, timber, wine, lobster, barley, hay, goes on from there, could be implicated in this. So we've got to keep an eye on it. You can send me your thoughts to 0467 842 722. You can also send me your rainfall figures, and there are a lot coming in. There's been a lot more rain than I thought. 33 millimetres at Greytown. Lovely soaking rain over 36 hours. Perfect to soak in. Temperatures are still mild. It's just perfect for pasture growth, says Neil at Greytown. Happy to hear a happy Neil. John says 38 millimetres at the house, 13 down the paddock at Tarayucan. John? Good to hear that. Nullarvale, 37 millimetres in this event for Peter. 32 millimetres at Nymuir near Moolamine for Jeremy. Rainfall at Nigretta, 15 kilometres northwest of Hamilton. 35 millimetres. Oh, yeah. Oh, no, that was the last event. This event, 25 millimetres. It's been 60 millimetres. Perfect break, despite being a little late, says Tim. Like that all the same, Tim. And we've got Dave. Like, tyres only got 2.5 mils, so it's been a bit of a fizzer at Gippsland way. Central Vic seems to be where the rain is, though. Mark says 78 millimetres. 78 millimetres at Stone Jug Lane at Mia Mia. Now, I think that's Mia Mia, but it could be Maya Maya for the weekend, says Mark. And 40 millimetres at Carowina in the northwest from Paul, all up for the weekend. And Warwick, 23 millimetres here. I'm beginning to be concerned about the next 8 months or so due to this potential super La Nina. So I'll take this one, says Phil from Rakajilum. 23 millimetres at Morkalla, says Mal. Great start. Keep the numbers coming. There's a few more for me to get through. We'll do all of that together over the next half an hour or so. But right now, it's time for Jane McNaughton and Rural News. Hi, Jane.
1: Good afternoon, Warwick. As the federal opposition ratchets up the debate on immigration, agricultural producers are warning Australia's food supply could be threatened by any sharp cut to overseas intake. The Joint Standing Committee on Migration heard late last week that migrant workers not only plug critical labour gaps, but they also add to overall job security. Tasmanian dairy farmer Michelle Lawrence spoke to the committee last week.
2: We are so short in our skills that we're not taking away from our local workforce. They are genuinely additive and they do bring cultural and social perspectives to our local community and create fostering tolerance and understanding of what's happening elsewhere in the world.
1: Tim Ryan is the CEO of the Australian Meat Industry Council.
3: It's currently very important, has been for a number of years. We employ a large number of Australian workers, but about one third on average of the employment in our industry is made up from an overseas migrant labour program. We bring in people from all around the world and that really reflects the skills available, but a large number from the Pacific through the PALM program, as well as skilled labour through many Southeast Asian countries, as well as North Asia. There's different, I suppose, dynamics in regions across Australia. A lot of the pressures that we face kind of depend on factors outside our control, such as the seasons and the weather, and that drives the supply chain, but also how exposed you are to, say, global forces, whether you're exported or domestic. But certainly there are gaps. But the other challenge that we face is just the system of managing and processing visas is particularly frustrating. For instance, some of our members have been waiting up for 12 months for a visa to be processed with no real visibility of why it's being held up. So if you're trying to plan a business and look forward and prepare for the future, when you've got this increasing risky environment, it's extremely challenging when you're kind of stuck in the mud thanks to our visa programs.
1: The federal court last week dismissed the Northern Cattle Industry's appeal on the scale of losses incurred following the Gillard government's ban on live exports to Indonesia in 2011. It's been 15 years since that ban and 6 years since the federal court ruled the government's decision was unlawful. But hundreds of people involved in the successful class action have yet to receive any compensation because the process has been bogged down in legal matters, with the cattle industry and federal government arguing over the size of the compensation. Michael Thompson is on Mundubulagala Station in Western Australia's Pilbara. He was one of the original claimants.

0: in the class action and says the federal court's decision is frustrating and sad for the whole industry.
1: Where does common sense prevail with law? Law is just a thing that, yeah, don't get me started on it, but it's busted, it's broken. Realistically, anyone that was in any livestock regarding, you know, being sheep or cattle, we're all affected, and it was ongoing, and it's probably something that I would have said it probably affected the markets for about 5 years after the event, and that was generally

0: in Indonesia were anywhere near got to the levels, or I think the Indonesian people or government lost faith in Australia and started finding alternatives like they have today, and that has affected our market even today.
1: And an unusual elk sighting has sharpened attention on how deer farming operations may be complicating efforts to control wild populations of the animal in South Australia. The Feral Deer in South Australia report released last month suggests a feral deer population may be linked to containment failures. Department of Primary Industries and Regions Principal Biosecurity Officer for Pest Animals, Brad Page, says it's likely the elk have been in the environment for a number of years.
2: This is a problem that was fixed in 2019. What we're looking at here is the result of historic farms that allowed deer to escape or accidentally allowed deer to escape, or there might have been intentional illegal releases of deer. What has happened in 2019 is the regulations around farming were tightened up significantly back then. And what we see now is that farms are inspected every 2 years. We check their boundary fences to make sure that they're secure. All deer older than 12 months need to be tagged. And so when a deer gets out, and if it's found and typically culled outside of deer farms, then what we do is we have a look on the back of the tag and we see where it's come from. And that instantly triggers an inspection, a very close inspection of the farm from where it came. And what we do then is we work with the farmer to make sure how it we can work out how it escaped so that we can prevent future incidents like that occurring again.
1: And that's today's Rural News.
3: Genuinely fascinating. Thank you very much for that. Jane McNaughton there telling you how deer fences are maintained and inspected, particularly in South Australia. A lot of text coming in of rain. 62 millimetres here at East Baynton, still drizzling for Paul. High Warwick, 24 millimetres at Halston, 77 for the month. Grass is booming, says Carrie. And 6.5 millimetres at the Paris end of Cole Rain, 2.8 at Portland. Need more, says Phil. Too right. Phil, I hope you do get more. Let's find out if more is on the way. Michael Efron, senior forecaster at the Bureau of Meteorology, can join you now. G'day, Michael.
4: G'day, Warwick.
3: A lot of rain, particularly in the central parts of the state, and it's sort of a little bit more hit and miss elsewhere. Is that what showed up in the Bureau's gauges?
4: Yeah, we were talking last week about the northern slopes of the Divide around Seymour, and we did see the highest falls around there, Reedsdale 68 millimetres, Lancefield 58, Heathcote 57, and around that Kinglake area around 57. And then looking elsewhere across the state, in the Grampians, Mount William 41 millimetres, Walpi up 40, so some good falls there through the Mallee. But, it was a little bit more hit and miss over that Mallee-Wimmera district. And then, unfortunately, the far southwest, as one of your texters mentioned, really light falls around Portland there.
3: And Gippsland too. Gippsland and Portland, like southwest and sort of like southeast, both missing out there.
4: Yeah, that's right. So with this sort of system coming down from the north, does tend to favour those northern slopes, the ranges into the Wimmera, parts of the Wimmera Mallee. The ranges do tend to limit the rainfall that gets into Gippsland, especially East Gippsland, where falls were typically under 5 millimetres. So, yeah, not an even distribution, but certainly good news for some areas.
3: So I suppose people don't want me to talk about the past with you for that long. We better look to the future. What's the weather look like from today onwards, Michael?
4: Yeah, so we do have reasonably extensive cloud over central, northern and eastern parts, and still seeing some light drizzle out of that, but not too much in the gauges so far. And through the rest of this afternoon, that will just contract slowly eastwards. We are looking at tops through the rest of today around 17 to 20 degrees, reasonably light winds as well. Looking ahead to Tuesday, we do see a cold front moving through during the morning. That will mainly impact southern parts, where there will be some shower activity from the morning and into the afternoon. Won't see a huge amount out of that. Still some lingering shower activity over the east and the northeast, but most of that should clear by the afternoon. We could actually see some falls of around 5 to 15 millimetres through East Gippsland and the far northeast. So a bit of a watch on that for Tuesday, with a low spinning up.

0: the coast over the Tasman Sea there. For the north and northwest, just a slight chance of a shower for Tuesday, not too much in it. And there is even a slight chance of a thunderstorm over the northeast tomorrow afternoon. But in terms of temperatures, slightly cooler than today, tops around 16 to 18 degrees. Looking ahead to Wednesday, we do see a southwesterly airstream, so some shower activity near and south of the ranges. There won't be too much out of that. North of the divide, it does look dry and partly cloudy. Temperatures for most areas around 17 to 19 degrees on Wednesday. And then for Thursday, we are going to see the showers really starting to clear throughout the afternoon and into the evening as the next high pressure system moves over the state late Thursday. So quite settled for most areas. We are looking at temperatures around 16 to 19 degrees, but really settled for northern areas in particular. And then Friday with that high moving to the east, we're looking at a settled day, morning fog patches, maybe some local frost around. Temperatures throughout the day, about 17 to 19 degrees. And then Saturday looking dry as well, reasonably mild over Victoria. But then on Sunday, we do get maybe a very weak cold front moving through Bass Strait, although the models aren't quite lining up on Sunday at this stage. So still a little bit to play out there. We could see a front with a bit more punch in it move through, but overall it doesn't look like a significant system. Throughout most of this week, we are going to see a bit of shower activity at times, but unlikely to see the totals that we saw over some parts during the weekend.
1: Yeah, so we can't assume there'll be big rainfall in any of the systems coming through. It'll all be a little bit lighter on.
0: No, that's right. I think tomorrow around East Gippsland, we could see some falls, perhaps 5 to 15, even a little bit more, but largely light falls for the state this week.
1: Yeah, okay. And warnings-wise, for the next 24 hours or so, is there anything to keep an eye on there?
0: Just a strong wind warning over eastern Bass Strait, so nothing over the land.
1: Brilliant. Michael, well, thank you very much for the update. Much appreciated.
0: Thanks, Warwick.
1: Michael Efron, Senior Forecaster at the Bureau of Meteorology, it's speaking to you there on the Country Hour. There is a lot more text coming in rainfall-wise. Let's try and get through some of those for you. Laurie at Gornong. You hardly see Gornong up the top of the rainfall, but lovely 53 millimetres there. Jill says another 20 millimetres at Tynong North. Plenty of lovely green grass for the happy cows. Warwick, rainfall in Huntley this far from this so far from this event is 25 millimetres with more to come, says Robert. Four lovely mills at Lakes Entrance for Nick. 28 millimetres for Buzz at Bowinka. 31 millimetres at Kilmore East for Kevin. 23 millimetres at Dunkeld, great for newly sown hay paddocks for Heather, and Rod's had 22 millimetres at Mulca there. Lovely big figures coming in. And then there's this from Lee at Stratford who says, rain? What rain? That's there's always one area that misses out, isn't it, Lee? And it's very, very frustrating. Thank you very much for sending that through. I think it's as important as hearing that than it is as hearing sometimes the big figures too. So keep the text coming, 0467 842 722. In the meantime, let's keep things moving here on the Country Hour, and we'll go to tech right now. As agriculture technology continues to improve itself, managing all of the numbers, all of the collected data has become almost as much of a challenge as making use of it. OneBasin CRC senior impact researcher Dr. Tim Dixon says the problem is a growth area for agriculture and people are actively working on solving it. He says there are a few common complaints which he is hearing.
2: The types of things that seem to come up, a perennial problem is going to be connectivity and like the ability to have Wi-Fi versus mobile versus other types of connectivity across like a large space as a farm demands, especially when you've got so many different types of sensor, you've got what could be fundamentally really powerful ag tech that can help people to kind of get the

0: up-to-date information, but if they can't actually access that center point because it's not within reach, then like it's just not going to work, not viable. But at the same time, all of these sensors create another problem, and that's that the data that you get from them doesn't necessarily speak to each other. People need ways to be able to actually compile. People are kind of having, say, 10, 15 different platforms of different kind of like digital ways that they need to monitor these things. And like what was quite interesting at the conference at OCAG, I was in a side workshop on AI in the agricultural sector, and a couple of farmers in that actually mentioned that they've just started using a basic Gen AI platform to just throw in all of these different bits of data and actually get the responses they would probably pay however much for a software as a service kind of platform today. The AI revolution is starting in even ag tech, so that's quite, I mean, scary, but it's very exciting, I think, as well.
1: So there's a big problem then in terms of we have all this data, we don't know how to use it yet, or we're processing the best ways to do it.
0: And there are companies that are stepping into this space, but bit by bit, and it's kind of like it's very use case by use case at the moment. It's not like a broad scale sort of platform for all the use cases.
1: Does it make then or create a bit of a divide between people who do have access to, say, Wi-Fi or the broader internet, and people who are just simply too remote for that to be a possibility?
0: I mean, I would imagine so. Like, there's the potential for that to be a challenge. Although, again, as we were talking about before, there's some types of sensors which use other types of, like, other ways to connect to them. There's Wi-Fi free. You need some other way of, like, extracting the data, i.e. mobile phone. To be fair, some of them aren't using mobile signals. They're using just near frequency signals. So you can get around these things. But another point that you maybe just think of is there are very, very much differences between farms and farmers who have access and that are able to engage with that tech versus others. And that's where we see different generations coming through. We've got a really interesting project on the digital workforce futures, which we're working with Sonny Tafe and a few other partners on that, which is about kind of how do you design and define an educational framework for that engages, say, younger people in agricultural context that includes proper digital literacy.
2: That is One Basin CRC Senior Impact Researcher Dr. Tim Dixon there speaking with Timu King. So many rainfall texts coming in. Let's give you a few more of those. 21 millimetres at Bridgewater, great drop, says Luke. Largest daily record rainfall for Ararat for the year. 17.5 millimetres, says JK. 4 millimetres at Brocklesby, sigh. Says that one. I don't know if it's from Sai or that's just the added sound effect. Mark says 40 millimetres at Puckapunyal West, 25.8 so far here in Cooma, says Smithy. And hi Warwick, Pendles from Muckatar here, 23 millimetres across the weekend. Lucky all the crops are in. Love that. And Howard says another 17 to 25 millimetres around the Tarrington area with around 75 millimetres so far for May. Absolutely fantastic. Thank you very much for keep sending those figures through. We'll keep them coming as we move closer to markets. But we'll head to a schoolroom now in northeast Victoria. Climate change is a complicated topic, and talking about what a hotter future will look like can be confronting. So how do you tell kids about climate change without making them afraid? In the northeast of Victoria, Bright Primary School brought in an expert from the United Nations to answer their questions, and rural reporter Annie Brown went along.
3: These primary school students have a lot of questions about climate change.
4: I got two questions. My first one is, when did climate change begin?
5: Good question.
3: They're speaking to the United Nations Special Rapporteur on Climate and Human Rights, Professor Aliza Morgera.
4: My second question is, how many languages do you know?
5: I know 4.5.
3: Her role at the UN is to collect evidence on how climate change is impacting on human rights around the world. She says it's crucial that young people have a sense of hope about the future.
6: Yeah, I think children are very interested about what we can do about it and how much we can go back or move towards a safer climate. And I think that's a really crucial question because often, you know, in the media, even in public discourse, we might get a sense that, you know, we're doomed or... And that's not the reality. Science is saying everything that happens this year, next year, and the very immediate future can have a huge impact on securing a safer climate for all of us. And we have the science available to know what that priority actions should be. So, you know, one example, of course, we've been talking a bit about phasing out fossil fuels. We know that that's the main cause of climate change. And while governments are finding that very difficult and often avoid the conversation, that is the necessary conversation really to make sure climate action is meaningful and protects everyone's human rights, but also ensures that those who are most affected, and there are people here in Australia who are most affected, and children are certainly one of them, are effectively protected by our public authorities.
3: In regional agricultural areas like the northeast of Victoria, Professor Morgera says there's plenty of impacts of climate change.
6: It's important to think about that the long-term impacts have already short-term impacts. So thinking about shortage of water, the impacts of, you know, that threat of increased forest fires, more frequent, more also more harmful, and what they mean for people's choices, what, you know, in terms of like how we protect maybe more biodiverse areas that can not only contribute to prevention of fire, but also support the water cycle, support also healthy food systems, and really having that knowledge, maybe having conversations about how all elements of our natural environment are also ways to support good living, human resilience, healthy foods, and, you know, safe access to water as well.
3: Professor Morgera says all the evidence points towards moving away from fossil fuels. However, switching to renewable energy needs to be done without impacting people's human rights.
6: So what I've been seeing around the world about renewables is that there is a push to do it fast and cut red tape, and unfortunately that is not necessarily the best way to do it. Again, we have the science to know how to develop renewables in ways that are most beneficial to people, that can be compatible with agricultural use, and so it's important not to rush, not to skip steps, particularly environmental impact assessments, but also have really inclusive conversations with the communities who may find themselves in the proximity of renewables development to really hear all their concerns and co-develop approaches that would make sense. Because again, renewables shouldn't be developed at the expense of anyone's human rights. And there's so much potential for renewables to even fulfill needs that have been left behind by the fossil fuel-based economy. So making sure everyone has equal access to energy, the energy is compatible with agriculture and water protection.

0: to say. This is Year 6 student Elsie Fenton.
1: I learnt that the countries that are getting most affected are the ones that aren't really doing too much about, like, aren't affecting the climate change that much. Like, they aren't doing too much that's creating the climate change, but they're getting affected the worst.
0: Is climate change something that you're concerned about as an issue, I guess?
1: Yeah.
0: What is it about that concerns you?
1: Well, just that some people made a whole bunch of mistakes and now the future generations have to deal with it. Because, like, there's something... Now we've created something wrong with the planet and we've hurt the planet.
0: Living at the foot of Victoria's snowfields, 11-year-old Murphy Tripp says he worries about a future without skiing.
2: I want to keep on skiing up at our mountain.
1: Yeah.
2: And, yeah, like, I like skiing a lot. And, yeah, it's scary because there's, like, it's basically, like, the bigger countries are the ones who are making all the, like, climate change, like, happen. And then the smaller countries are getting hit for it.
0: Overall, Year 4 student Hazel Pike is optimistic we can do something about climate change.
3: I feel like we can make a change if society actually puts their mind to it and actually goes, well, we're causing this climate change to happen, and society goes, well, we need to fix this, then I reckon we can.
4: That's Year 4 student Hazel Pike from Bryce Primary School. Ending that report from Annie Brown, Professor Morgera is a visiting senior fellow at the University of Melbourne who've made a series of videos called Climate Kids. 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
5: My name is Kate Cummins. 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
4: Plenty more rainfall texts coming in. I'll get to as many of those as I can. 62 millimetres at Baynton. Robert Chilton, 3, didn't even fill the tank. Keep them coming. We'll get to as many as we can. Right now, though, let's go to livestock markets. To market. Let's start today in Mortlake Cattle. I think Chris Agnew's there for us. Take it away, Chris.
6: Thanks, Warwick. Mortlake agent showed at 1,800 head, being an increase of 640 compared to last week's offering. Quality was better across the trade offering, with more grain-assisted cattle being on offer. The market was firm to 5 cents a kilo stronger for the trade and bullock offering, all quality-driven. Heavy beef cows, however, were softer by 20 to 30 cents, and the medium weights and dairy cows were cheaper by 10 to 15 cents a kilo. Bullocks sold to a top of 483 cents, and the better quality trade cattle ranged from 465 to 520 cents. Heavy beef cows making between 350 and 382, while medium weight cows to 320 to 355. Dairy cows, the better covered ones, ranging from 322 to 360 cents. Cows back to the paddock to 340 cents a kilo. Dairy bred manufacturing steers reached a top of 416 cents. Crossbred steers to 474. At Mortlake, this is Chris Agnew reporting for MLA.
4: Thanks, Chris. Let's go to the other cattle market today. Leanne Dax is at Wagga.
7: Good afternoon. Numbers dropped back slightly to 4,260, combined in the total 1,780 cows. The usual export and domestic buyers did make it to the sale, but were very selective across the mixed quality yarding. Feedlots dominated most categories, while restockers were active across lighter weight classes. Lightweight steers back to the paddock were 30 cents cheaper. Feeder steers, lightweight, eased 11 cents, $4.45 to $5. Medium weight feeder steers jumped 20 cents on account of the good quality, $4.46 to $5.34. Lightweight feeder heifers lifted 10 cents, $3.50 to $4.86. Medium weights were back 5 cents in the heifer category, $4.50 to $4.90. Trade heifers were firm, $4.10 to $4.74. Heavy steers to suit the processors, $4 to $4.66, losing 15 cents. Bullocks were scarce, $4.20 to $4.35. Heavy cows did bounce 10 cents, $3.55 to $3.98. I'm Leanne Dax, MLA.
4: Thanks very much for that, Leanne. Let's go to the Sheep and Lamb Market Reports. Jenny Kelly can kick things off at Bendigo.
8: Good afternoon. Very small yarning for Bendigo, which has 4,800 lambs and 1,200 sheep, the sale lasting less than an hour. Lamb prices firm to dearer in spots for trade and lighter lambs, but fair to say buyers still weren't chasing the heavier fed export lambs. The

0: Foot lambs, $338 to a top of $370. Still at a ballpark $10 to $10.50 a kilo, depending on weight and number in a pen. Heavy lambs, $304 to $341 to show a modest improvement. Good trade lambs were scarce at $270 to $307 to be trending over $11 a kilo, but only limited quotes. Overall, there were still a lot of lambs from around $10.50 to $11.40 on mixed quality and often in small lots of less than 30 in a pen. Decent lighter lambs, $180 to $245, with feeders paying to $270. Sheep market similar to Deere and some of the better merino lines. Heavy ewes, $230 to $280. Better lean sheep, $180 to $220. Broadly, mutton was $7.50 to $8.50. Jenny Kelly for MLA.
1: And Caroline Ronald is over in Corowa.
2: Good afternoon. Numbers continue to be tight with just 4,680 sheep and lambs on offer. Quality was mixed with additional supplementary fed heavy lambs available. Competition was stronger and most buyers stepping up to the rail, resulting in dearer trends. Heavy trade lambs were firm to $12 dearer, $247 to $300 per head to average, $1,128 per kilo carcass weight. Heavy lambs jumped $9, $291 to $325. Extra heavy export lambs gained $28, $338 to $367 to average $1,031 per kilo carcass weight. Merino lambs gained $10, heavy trade $250 to $278. Mutton followed dearer trends. Extra heavy crossbred ewes jumped $12, hitting $290. Merinos were $9 to $17 stronger, $221 to $280, with trade sheep selling between $169 and $217. I'm Caroline Ronald for MLA at Corowa.
1: Thanks very much for that, Caroline. A couple of things before I go. Breaking news, farmers battling mice in plague proportions have been told the APVMA has approved the use of double-strength mouse bait. The emergency permit gives farmers access to ZP50 instead of the traditional ZP25, which the CSIRO found was non-lethal to mice. The terms of the permit allow for ZP50 access based on moderate or high levels of mouse activity identified through a national rapid assessment monitoring network established by the GRDC. There'll be more details on that tomorrow morning on the Rural Report, and we'll have that on the Country Hour too. But ZP50 mouse bait, double strength mouse bait, has been approved by the APVMA. And Rob Armstrong, the farmer we've spoken to a lot on the Victorian Country Hour, is featured tonight on Australian Story on the ABC. You can either watch it, I think it's 7:30 on the ABC, or you can, 8 o'clock on the ABC, I should say, or...
3: Good afternoon, Nicholas Hines with ABC News. Victoria's Transport Minister has been grilled about alleged fraud on the Metro Tunnel project during parliamentary hearings probing government spending. Nine Newspapers has previously reported that employees from an escalator company allegedly claimed $6 million in October 2024 for damage rectification that was never carried out. During hearings today, Gabrielle Williams was questioned about why she only found out about the allegations last year. She says the relevant agency made a referral to police as soon as it was made aware.
4: I believe I was notified by VITA in very close proximity, temporal proximity to the time that they were made aware of the incident. I also want to make it absolutely clear, we have zero tolerance for criminal or corrupt conduct on Victorian government sites.
3: The federal government is playing down new opinion polls showing a large number of Australians are undecided about the budget. Changes to negative gearing and capital gains tax were announced, along with new taxes on some trust funds. The latest news poll shows most voters haven't changed which party they'll back at the next election, but the Resolve Political Monitor survey has opposition leader Angus Taylor ahead as preferred Prime Minister. Government Minister Tim Ayres says he's confident they can convince voters the changes are needed.
5: It's a substantial shift. That's the truth of it. But I think most Australians are engaging with the substance of what this means for them and the young people in their lives. And people know, Australians know, that the property market has been, that the balance has been tilted in the wrong direction.
3: Epidemiologists say the Ebola outbreak in Africa could easily spread outside of the continent. The World Health Organization has declared the outbreak a public health emergency of international concern after 80 suspected deaths. So far, there are around 300 confirmed cases. And Professor Raina McIntyre from the Kirby Institute at the University of New South Wales says if the outbreak gets much bigger, they'd be worried about

0: intercontinental spread.
1: And we did see that in 2014, which was an enormous epidemic of Ebola in West Africa at that time, of about 28,000 cases, and we did see cases popping up in emergency departments around the world.
0: During the 2014 outbreak, more than 11,000 people died, with cases reported in Italy, Spain, the UK and the US. Lebanese state media is reporting an Israeli missile strike on an apartment in eastern Lebanon has killed an Islamic Jihad commander and his teenage daughter. Separately, Lebanon's health ministry says Israel's latest airstrikes in the south have killed five people, including two children. Meanwhile, in Gaza, health officials say five people have also been killed in Israeli attacks.

0: Been told a neighbour also broke a window with a pole and attempted to get the man out of the house, but the smoke was too thick. Police are treating the area as a crime scene as they investigate.
1: Australian golfer Cam Smith says the difficult decision to change coaches has helped his form resurgence at the PGA Championship. Smith has finished seventh and ended a run of six straight majors without making the cut. Englishman Aaron Rye has won by three shots for his first major title. Smith says parting ways with his longtime mentor Grant Field was tough, but a change was needed.
2: You know, it was a hard call to make to my coach. I'd been with him for 23 years and probably one of the most difficult phone calls that, you know, I've ever had to make. It's still kind of lingering, but I feel like I've made the right call and I can see it in my golf.
1: And to the weather across Victoria, some isolated showers across the state, tending to scattered across eastern districts and staying mostly dry in the far west. Tomorrow, a cool day with some morning fog patches and then a partly cloudy conditions with isolated showers tending scattered in the south. In Melbourne, cloudy this afternoon with a light shower or two, a top of 17 today and a shower or two.

0: G'day, welcome to The World Today. I'm Andy Park, coming to you from Gadigal Land in Sydney. Nice to have your company. This Monday, Ukraine carries out its largest drone attack on Russia in more than a year. And how the cowboys and cowgirls of tomorrow are learning the ropes at one camp draft clinic.
1: And then catch your cow's head. Get to that eye. Get to that blocking section.
2: It's a challenging sport because you've got to control three brains under pressure. You've got to control yours, you've got to control your horses, and then you've got to control the cow's brain to go where you want it to go. So it is a tricky sport, but you know, a lot of people are doing it, a lot of people are picking it up.
0: Fewer than half the properties up for auction in Sydney this past weekend actually sold in what analysts say is a further softening of the housing market following the federal budget. New polling out today shows Labor's primary vote is down off the back of breaking election promises over capital gains tax and negative gearing. But Treasurer Jim Chalmers says the government's happy to take the hit to deliver changes that he says will make things easier for first home buyers to get a foot in the door. Here's Bridget Fitzgerald.
3: Australia's housing market has been losing steam for months, with growing uncertainty and recent interest rate rises. But Sydney real estate agent Alex Pataro says his first post-budget weekend of auctions showed a further weakening.
4: Yeah, you could definitely feel a noticeable change. I conducted 14 auctions across Saturday and Sunday. Eight of those had no buyers whatsoever.
3: And is that unusual?
4: Very unusual. The average number of bidders has been hovering about two and a half across Sydney. To get none is extremely unusual.
3: As an auctioneer and a general manager at Ray White, Alex Pataro says he's witnessed the recent downturn firsthand, but says the government's changes to negative gearing and the capital gains tax discount outlined in last week's budget are having a direct effect on confidence.
4: Yeah, there are a number of sellers and buyers who are holding off just to see how things progress within the market. But we have had a few buyers pull out of deals on secondhand stock where the negative gearing was previously a benefit and now it's not.
3: Preliminary data from the research firm Cotality shows the auction clearance rate in Sydney at the weekend dropped to 49%, its lowest level since 2020 and the early stages of the COVID-19 pandemic.

0: uncertainty around the Strait of Hormuz and what's happening in the Middle East. That's seen sentiment plummet to the lowest levels we've seen since the 1970s. So it is a bit of a perfect storm. And now, of course, we're seeing tax reform that's probably going to be impacting on investor demand.
1: The drop in the auction clearance rate in Australia's largest market comes as two polls published in Nine and News Corp papers today show a high level of post-budget uncertainty. The Resolve poll, published in The Age and the Sydney Morning Herald, showed a drop in Labor's primary vote and a rise in support for One Nation. Deputy Opposition Leader Jane Hume told Sky News the polling results should send alarm bells for Labor and that they're paying the price for broken election promises.
2: Let's face it, Australians have woken up to the fact that they have been lied to by their government.
1: But the government says the changes were necessary and it's now up to them to sell the policies to the Australian public. Jim Chalmers is the Federal Treasurer.
3: The status quo in housing and in tax is broken and we are fixing it. And we're coming at this housing challenge from every responsible angle. Difficult decisions, but the right decisions to get more Australians into more homes. And we're fixing that broken status quo in housing over the years to come. And that is worth any near-term political cost that we might pay.
1: Dr. Pandanus Petta is a postdoctoral research fellow at ANU's School of Politics and International Relations.
4: The changes are sort of within margins of error. It's not dramatic swings away from them. And it's hard to sort of tease out all the different things that can be going into that number for people. So it might be to do with the budget or it might be to do with how they're feeling. A lot of people are sort of stressed out and not optimistic about the future at the moment. So they're naturally inclined to be less favourable to the people who are in power.
1: Dr. Petta says the high levels of uncertainty revealed in the polling shows the government does have the opportunity to explain its policies to voters, particularly 2 years out from a federal election.
5: Bridget Fitzgerald there. Well, health authorities in two African countries are racing to contain an outbreak of Ebola. The Democratic Republic of Congo and Uganda have declared more than 300 cases of the disease that have so far caused 80 deaths. The World Health Organization has declared the situation a global health emergency, but it doesn't yet meet the criteria of a pandemic emergency, which is

0: Under strain because of the number of patients. I would like to inform everyone here that we have 59 patients who are actively being treated at the moment.
1: He's urging people who may be reluctant to come forward to get treated early.
0: The sooner we take the patient in for care, the sooner we treat them, the sooner we'll stop the movement, what we call the spread of the virus. So this is not a mystical disease. Make yourself known so that you can be taken care of and so we can prevent the disease from spreading. That's really the message. Treatment is free. Come and get treated.
1: Dr. Ian Norton has worked with the World Health Organization during previous outbreaks. He says containing the disease is a difficult process.
2: It is difficult because we've come to get used to now ring fencing vaccines around those who are contacts of the Zaire form of Ebola. This Bundibugyo or BVD doesn't have a vaccine. It also actually doesn't respond to the normal testing cartridges. So we have these laboratories in a box with these little cartridges we can do for testing Ebola virus disease. And unfortunately, it doesn't pick up this particular strain either. So doubly difficult.
1: Dr. Norton says the work to combat the disease will also be hampered because it's occurring in a remote, politically contested zone, housing an impoverished population.
2: In Ituri and northern Kivus, they're heavily contested, multiple small militia groups. It's a mining area where the militia groups are trying to get access and win sort of currency in. It's right next to the Ugandan border. It's extremely unstable. Several times we've had to remove teams from the field. I vividly remember going to multiple coordination meetings with the local Ministry of Health, and then just a week after I left, an armed gang came into that very coordination centre and shot somebody dead. So just to put in perspective how dangerous it is to live and work there.
1: Jane Holton is the chair of the Coalition for Epidemic Preparedness. She says the WHO's declaration will help resources flow to the region.
3: But what this does is say very clearly to the world, we need your help. This is urgent. People have already lost their lives and this could get a lot worse.
1: Closer to home, Australia has recorded its first death from diphtheria in almost a decade. More than 160 cases have been recorded nationally this year, with the Northern Territory and WA declaring outbreaks of the disease. John Boffa is Chief Medical Officer for Public Health at the Central Australian Aboriginal Congress.
4: Now, it could be a new strain, it could be more virulent, it could be the vaccine's not quite as effective as it used to be. Or there could be other reasons why our immunity is not as good as it used to be, and that needs to be, that's being investigated. But the main issue now is what once was a disease which was held back and under control has re-emerged, and re-emerged with a vengeance, particularly amongst the most vulnerable people of the Northern Territory.
5: John Boffa from the Central Australian Aboriginal Congress, sending that report by Rachel Mealy. I'm Andy Park. 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Subscribe to the podcast for all our stories. Just search for The World Today. Well, much attention has been put on fuel and natural gas supplies affected by the war in Iran, but lesser known resources such as helium have also been widely affected by the conflict. And as Alison Branley reports, Australia is well placed to take advantage of global shortages.
6: In the middle of a wheat paddock on the York Peninsula west of Adelaide is a small gas well sitting in cleared space the size of a soccer pitch. Buried deep below is some of the purest helium in the world, a prehistoric relic of the decomposition of radioactive uranium. ASX-listed company Gold Hydrogen is trying to extract it, and managing director Neil McDonald says for good reason. Since the war with Iran, the spot price of helium has doubled.
7: Qatar and the Ras Laffan production facility got impacted with the Iran conflict. That has taken and removed 30% of the world's helium supply.
6: The gas most notably used to inflate party balloons has become hot property globally because of its use in the manufacture of microchips and semiconductors. Dr. Arup George from the University of New South Wales says it's essential to the expansion of data centres and artificial intelligence.
8: Those technologies depend on very advanced semiconductor chips that requires extraordinarily complex manufacturing processes.
6: Helium is most prized as a coolant because it's the coldest liquid on Earth. As Duncan Stovell explains, it's used

0: MRI machines to cool the superconducting magnets and allow imaging to take place.
1: The liquid helium will evaporate over time, so it does require topping up.
0: He runs Magnetica, a Brisbane startup about to launch small MRIs that can scan limbs. They're deliberately designed to use less helium.

0: The Future Energy Exports Cooperative Research Centre estimates 6 of Australia's 10 liquid natural gas plants have commercial quantities of helium in their wells. Chief Executive Professor Eric May saying helium is escaping in the tail gases of existing plants, never to be recovered. He and Dr. George say the gas should be added back to Australia's critical minerals list after it was delisted in 2023. Professor May says listing can open up a series of tax breaks and investment supports.
1: It is definitely critical to modern society, and we should be incentivising its production and recovery.
0: In last week's federal budget, helium shortages were identified as a potential risk to growth in regional manufacturing hubs. But Resources Minister Madeleine King didn't respond to concerns about its removal from the critical minerals list, saying in a statement the government will continue to monitor any potential supply chain disruptions.
2: Alison Branley there. Ukraine has carried out its largest drone attack on Russia in more than a year. The European country launched more than 1,000 drones at its larger neighbour in a wave of strikes, killing 4 people, including an Indian worker. Ukraine has ramped up drone attacks in recent weeks, targeting oil refineries as the prospect of renewed peace talks dwindle. Kathleen O'Connor here.
3: Thick black smoke rises into the air as Ukraine launches its biggest attack on Russia in over 12 months. The Kremlin says it shot down around 500 Ukrainian drones overnight. 4 people were killed in the strikes, 3 of them in the Moscow region, including an Indian worker. Ukrainian President Volodymyr Zelensky.
4: Today, a very large-scale operation by the Ukrainian Defense Forces, our security service of Ukraine, and our intelligence services targeted the Moscow region. It was a significant wave of deep strikes. We gave Ukraine this capability.
3: He says the strikes are payback after Russia last week carried out its heaviest drone and missile attack on Kyiv since it invaded Ukraine more than 4 years ago. 24 people were killed, including children. Mr. Zelensky says Kyiv is capable of executing lethal long-range attacks.
4: The distance to the targets this time was more than 500 kilometres, which is also significant because the Moscow region is the area most heavily saturated with Russian air defence systems. They protect their centre of power the most, but Ukrainian long-range capabilities are already overcoming this.
3: Peter Dickinson is the editor of the Ukraine Alert at the Atlantic Council. He says the attack is significant.
5: It was probably the biggest raid on Moscow of the entire war, and Ukraine seems to have penetrated Moscow's very strong and intense air defences. So they've struck a number of targets across Moscow and in the Moscow region, including an oil refinery, which is widely seen as one of the most protected objects in the whole of Russia.
3: Mr. Dickinson says Ukraine is hitting its enemy where it hurts, stepping up its attacks in recent weeks, aiming at oil refineries, depots and pipelines.
5: This is a message they've been wanting to send for a long time. The perception in Ukraine is that Russia is an empire, and unless you can touch the capital, Moscow, you're only going to have a limited effect. So Ukraine's had a lot of success in the last year, especially the last few months, hitting Russia's critical infrastructure, its energy industry and its military industrial industry throughout the country, but without actually being able to reach into Moscow. There's always this sense that the centre of power, the power brokers in Moscow simply won't pay that much attention. But being able to penetrate that perimeter around Moscow, which is far stronger than anything else in Russia, is a really important sort of landmark for the Ukrainian military to have achieved that.
3: Over the weekend, 8 people in Ukraine were also injured as Russian drones targeted homes in the country's southeast. Pavlo is a resident in Dnipro. He says a Russian drone struck the room where he was sleeping.
6: I was resting on the 3rd floor of what is now a 2-story building. A drone flew into the room from that side and exploded. All that was left was the edge of the bed where I'd been sleeping. The neighbours rushed over, brought 2 ladders and helped me get down.
3: Meanwhile, Ukrainian President Volodymyr Zelensky is continuing his focus on increasing ties with European allies, holding a phone conversation consultation with French President Emmanuel Macron to discuss its air defence and anti-ballistic capabilities. The two leaders also discussed increasing Ukraine's current ability

0: to counter Russian attacks.
1: Kathleen O'Connor. From fake medicines to watches, counterfeits are everywhere these days, and they're getting harder and harder to catch. Even harder is to battle the idea that some consumers actually want to buy fakes, and that the makers of the real items can sometimes in part be blamed for the rise in fakery of their own goods. Jed Libnikas is a senior lecturer in marketing at Adelaide University and joins me. Jed, why have fake goods boomed so much, particularly when it comes to the advent of online shopping?
2: Historically, counterfeit goods used to be more like a touristy thing where you travel and you see them on the street or pick them up in a market somewhere. But with growth of e-commerce, and you had massive companies like Amazon, eBay, Alibaba, and so on, as they emerged, a lot of these counterfeit goods moved online or started moving online. And then we also had COVID, so everybody was sitting indoors basically with nothing to do, just browse the internet. So all of these factors just kind of accumulated and made the counterfeit goods sort of a very large market right now.
1: Obviously, some shoppers do actually want to buy fakes, don't they?
2: Oh, absolutely. I mean, you can never stop the counterfeiting to the full extent. But what we keep observing for the most part is people that do buy genuine products, over time, they've observed increasing prices and decreasing quality. And there's lots of stories that people pick up an item that they want and the stitching is already falling apart, pieces are falling off an item, or they immediately see defects in that. So the perception of value that they're getting has been declining over time. And at the same time, you have this emergence of counterfeits that look identical. And in some cases, the stories from consumers that are coming out that they're higher quality than the genuine. So their fraction of the cost look identical. So it's becoming an almost logical choice for some people that the counterfeit is the better option.
1: Sneakers or handbags might be one thing, but pharmaceuticals, counterfeit pharmaceuticals have become a real issue, haven't they? Particularly when it comes to, well, the idea that you have no idea what's inside them.
2: Absolutely. And we see this thing mainly driven by the artificial scarcity. So then that's where they go to these potentially shady websites or whatever. And that's where pharmaceuticals really shine, because usually you have a central supplier or very few, or the item has sold out and people are simply, they want the product, they just can't access it. So they look for any way to get it. And that's where they encounter counterfeits and potentially very harmful to them.
1: What are countries, what are companies, and what are consumers able to do to beat the counterfeiters or the pirating of goods in this case?
2: For companies, we see time and again that it's simply a matter of access, because customers do want that genuine product. They're just pushed to the counterfeit market because it's not available. So if companies actually make it accessible, available, or even direct to consumer, people will buy it and it will reduce counterfeiting. And we've seen this with piracy, entertainment, where like a emergence of streaming services have significantly reduced piracy. Same with software, same with many fashion companies that started selling directly to consumers. People simply didn't have to go look for these products elsewhere because they could just get it directly from the company. As for consumers, the saying, if it's too good to be true, that tends to hold. If it's a resale channel, maybe have a look at things that have re-authentication. Many companies are now doing things to ensure that the product that is being resold is actually genuine and not counterfeit. So look for signs of quality through that. But if at all possible, try to go through genuine channels as much as possible, even if not directly from the company, maybe through something bigger like Amazon, something that can guarantee at least some safety.
1: Jed Libnikas is a senior lecturer in marketing at Adelaide University. Appreciate your time. Thank you so much.
2: Thanks for having me.
1: Well, if you've never been to a camp draft, you're missing an incredible bond between horse and rider. It takes precision, skill, and speed, along with a high level of horsemanship and the ability to read cattle's behaviour. Lily McClure went along to a camp drafting clinic in far west New South Wales to find out what's hooking riders into the sport.
3: In the small community of Topar, amongst the red dirt and flies, horse riders and spectators watch intently as cattle are moved.

0: around a small yard. Jay Charnock is demonstrating how to cut out a cow from a mob on horseback.
1: Okay, same thing. Notice when I was on this mare, that cow turned his tail to me.
0: Jay Charnock is a horse trainer and camp drafting teacher from the New South Wales mid-north coast. He's travelled to outback New South Wales to find the next generation of camp drafters and share his knowledge and passion for the sport.
2: I really like the getting to know a horse, getting teamwork with a horse and, you know, starting a horse from scratch from absolutely nothing and bringing it right through to being a top-level competition horse.
0: It's not for the faint-hearted, though.
2: You've got what they call a camp, which is an arena that's about 15 to 18 metres across, a small arena, about 25, 30 metres deep, and there's seven to eight cows in there. You've got to go in and separate one cow out, bring it up to the front of the camp yard while it's trying to get back to its buddies, and your horse has to be able to sidestep like a football player to block that cow, a bit like a collie dog, you know, on sheep, and some of these horses have got that bred into them.
0: From then, the gates are opened.
2: And then we step on to an arena that's about half the size of a football field. And out on that arena, four pegs that you've got to go around. So you sort of come out and you go round one peg, figure eight, round the other one, and down and through the top two, which they call the gate. In the moment that you leave that camp yard, you've got 40 seconds to do that pattern out there with your cow. And, you know, you watch a lot of it, and for some people it looks really easy and whatever, but once you start doing it, it's pretty tricky sport.
0: As for how the sport originated, Jay Charnock says it all started as a bit of fun.
2: It was basically originated out on stock camps, and it was, you know, guys would be moving cattle around and, you know, from paddock to paddock, and, you know, one cow might break out and the fella would get on his, you know, he'd be on a horse and he'd have to go and lap it around and get it off a tree and, you know, round another bush and back into the mob or whatever, and guarantee there would have been a bit of Aussie larrikinism going on there. They would have said, my horse can do that better than yours. And that's sort of how camp drafting started. So it started in the bush.
0: While many participants and attendees to the annual Topar camp draft are often locals, some travel long distances to chase cattle in the Red Dirt Arena. Lily Anderson from Simbrick Vale Station, 180 kilometres northeast of Broken Hill, has been riding ever since she was little. She's new to the camp drafting scene but is keen to give it a crack.
3: I reckon it's pretty fun. You've got to have a lot of skill and a lot of patience for it, but it's a great sport. You've got to really know your horse well and know how to use your legs and your arms to read the horse and the cows.
0: Horse trainer Jay Charnock's encouraging more people to come to camp draft meets and get involved in the sport.
2: You know, if you see a trainer or a competitor that you really like, go and have a chat to them and ask them, you know, how do I get into it? Do you do lessons? You know, where's someone? And there's always people that'll point you in the right direction.
4: That's horse trainer Jay Charnock ending that report by Lily McCure. And that's all from The World Today team this Monday. Thanks for your company. Hope you can join me at the same time tomorrow. I'm Andy Park. Have a great afternoon.

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4: Hello, it is 1:30. You're with 774 ABC Melbourne, and we've just been talking about books, the very, very best books. But coming up, it's also today World Museum Day, which made me wonder, have you travelled just to see a museum? And if so, what is your favourite museum? Interesting topic. And after that, Megan Burson's going to come in to celebrate the joy of music, and we're talking about the best classical music, because ABC Classic are about to do their top 100. We've got Squawk back at 2 o'clock with Sean Dawley. And then, of course, the Monday Music Mash. Can you guess these seven songs in 7 seconds? There we go. We will play the Monday Music Mash at 2:45. But let's check the weather for your day. All of the rain. Wasn't it lovely yesterday for Melbourne? We have a cloudy day ahead. Medium chance of light showers. Light winds, just 17 degrees. It'll be 17 again tomorrow and on Wednesday. So time to get the woolly coats out. For Victoria, isolated showers tending to scattered across eastern districts, mostly dry in the far west, and a cool day with light and variable winds. Now, we have been talking about books because The Guardian have done the top 100. So many people not happy, Jan. Clockwork Orange, where is that? Masters and Commanders, The Go-Between, One Flew Over a Cuckoo's Nest. Cuckoo's, there are so many books, but have a look at the list and see what you think, and then maybe you can make your decision. Next, though, we're going to talk classics, your favourite classical tune, because once again, we're about to do the top 100. Megan Burson will join us for the joy of music. But first, Liliana is in Moonee Valley. Hello.
5: Oh, hello. I want to talk about the reasons for choosing books in the top 100, because one of my choices, very close to the top, would be Henry Handel Richardson's The Life and Times of Richard, The Life of Richard Marnie.
4: Mm-hmm.
5: Because I think possibly if I read it now, I wouldn't think it was such great literature, but I read it as a very young teenager.
4: Yeah.
5: And it opened my eyes to the fact that women could write like men, because up until then, you know, like influencers had said that wasn't possible. And that she also wrote about women's, like, menstruation and things like that. Very, very, euphemistically, but it was such an eye-opener.
4: Yeah, and the timing, Liliana, when you read it, like, you wonder now if you read it whether it would have the same effect. Is that what you're saying?
5: I did buy it as a triple volume at a sale a couple of years ago, and I haven't opened it yet, I have to say.
4: Yeah.
5: Not because I fear disappointment, but because it was a massive read. But I just remember, like, lying down for weeks and, you know, reading it every chance.
4: No, it's so interesting, and I totally agree with you. I think it very much, well, one, depends on the criteria, but two, very much depends on where you were at the time you read the book. Liliana, thank you very much for your call. But moving on now to museums. Now, it is World Museum Day, which is quite fitting, actually, because I just happened to be heading to Tassie on the weekend, to Hobart, to visit MONA, the Museum of Old and New Art. I don't know if you've been to MONA. I absolutely love it. Some people think it's a bit strange, but I adored it. So I'm wondering, have you travelled to see a museum? And if so, what is the best museum you've ever seen? Dr. Michelle Stevenson is the Head of History and Technology at Museums Victoria and joins us now to celebrate World Museum Day. Hello. How are you, Michelle?
6: I'm good, thanks, Bridget. Thanks for having me.
4: Oh, that's a pleasure. Tell us about World Museum Day. What does it involve?
6: So World Museums Day is set up by ICOM, the international body for museums, and it's really here to celebrate museums and the amazing things that they offer around the world.
4: Can I ask you a question? What makes a museum? Like, I was thinking just before I went to the old Melbourne Jail, which isn't a museum, but is something like that could be classified as one or not?
6: It all depends on, you know, how you want to define things. So the official definition of a museum by ICOM is that a museum is not-for-profit, yep, a permanent institution in the service of society that researches, collects, conserves, interprets and exhibits tangible and intangible heritage. It's got to be open to the public, accessible and inclusive, and they're meant to foster diversity and sustainability.
4: No, oh, that's answered it.
6: Professional, and offering lots of experiences for education, enjoyment, reflection, and knowledge sharing. So, I think that's a pretty high level, aspirational in some ways, definition of what a museum is. You know, you talked about Mona. It's, you know, certainly not for profit. It's not public. So there are lots of different types of museums. But I think for me, what a museum is that it's something that helps us understand who we are, the world around us, our past, our present, and our future.
4: Okay, I'm loving that. Dr. Michelle Stevenson's with us. She's the head of history and technology at Museums Victoria. We'd love to know, have you travelled to see a museum somewhere, and what's the coolest thing you've ever seen? 1300 222 774. We'll get on to our wonderful museum, the Melbourne Museum. But Michelle, have you travelled? I'm sure you have in your work to museums elsewhere. And what's the best thing you've seen?
6: I have travelled to see museums, unsurprisingly.

0: I'm a bit of a museum nerd. I think I've seen lots of great museums from big famous museums like the V&A in the UK that have incredible collections. And then some of the ones that I've enjoyed the most are perhaps some, you know, you were talking about the old Melbourne jail before, and do we think about that as a museum, are more surprising. So the Tenement Museum in New York is one of those. So it's an old block of tenement housing, and it's been through meticulous research, the stories of the people that have lived there over the years have been pulled out, and you can take a guided tour through that and understand some of the stories of the people that have lived in that very building in
1: the past.
0: That
1: stood out for you, yeah.
0: And it's just so evocative.
1: The Melbourne Museum, I used to take the kids there all the time. I love the museum. How do you think it stands up?
0: I think Melbourne Museum, Museums Victoria, stands up really well. Internationally, we've got over 15 million items in the collection. You know, it's one of the largest and most significant in the Southern Hemisphere. You know, Melbourne Museum, you know, over 1.5 million visitors. Last year, we've got Science Works and Immigration Museum as well. So I think we're really lucky to have such a rich and diverse storytelling of Victoria's history, from its, you know, natural world, you know, the incredible First Peoples cultures and communities that we have here, and then that social and technological history as well.
1: Well, I think you've got a lovely job, Dr. Michelle Stevenson, as Head of History and Technology at Museums Victoria. Thank you, and happy World Museum Day to you.
0: Thanks, Bridget.
1: Thanks a lot. Bye, Michelle.
0: Bye.
1: Alison is with us. Alison, where's a museum that stood out for you?
2: Oh, hi, Bridget. Yeah, the best museum I've ever seen is the Vasa Museum in Stockholm.
1: Oh, in Sweden. Yeah. What's special about it?
2: Well, it's got this enormous ship that was pulled out of Stockholm's harbour about 15 years ago. It's this ship that Sweden made over 100 years ago.
1: Yeah.
2: But it sank as soon as it took off.
1: Oh, a bit like the Titanic. Yeah.
2: Yeah, it took off. It sank into the Stockholm harbour. But because there's a special worm that lives in Stockholm harbour, it survived. And they pulled it out of Stockholm harbour all in one piece and built a building around it.
1: Wow.
2: They've got all these levels that you can walk along and look inside the ship.
1: That's incredible.
2: It's just amazing for like naval history and also understanding like how a worm can help protect a ship. It's the only the worm is only existent in Stockholm Harbour, but it basically cleaned the ship over many, many years.
1: It's incredible. And I love the fact, Alison, that the ship came and then they built the building around it. That sounds wonderful. Thank you. Thank you, Alison. If I ever go to Sweden, I'll definitely look that one up. Simon, hello.
3: Yeah, hi, Bridge. I went to a museum in Boston.
1: Yeah.
3: And I saw this gigantic Van de Graaff generator, which is a way of creating high static electricity charges. It was used in the first experiments to split the atom, and it can generate up to 9 million volts.
1: Wow.
3: And they were using it to create 4.5 million volt lightning charges, which they zapped towards the crowd. But because we were behind a chicken wire mesh screen, which acts like a Faraday cage, you could literally put your hand on one side of the wire and have this 4.5 million volt thing just zap at you from about 6 feet away.
1: How amazing.
3: And it was just terrifying, but quite exciting at the same time.
1: Oh, Simon, thank you so much. I love it when you can do those interactive things. The Melbourne Museum has lots of those. Thank you, Simon. Carol, what about you?
4: There's actually two. One's more for the outside than the building. That's the Guggenheim in Bilbao that was designed to look like a fish, and it was an absolutely brilliant-looking building. Inside was great. But the other one is the Pergamon in Berlin with all the ancient statues and so on, and you walk down the triumphal path, and it's just brilliant. It's so immersive in ancient history. Yeah. So those would be the two I would.
1: Carol, they really stay with you, don't they, those things?
4: Yeah.
1: Yeah. Carol, thank you very much. I have been to Guggenheim. It was amazing. So many things to see, so little time. We haven't even

Talk about wax museums. Do they count? Madame Tussauds? I have been to that. I'm not sure if that counts. I don't know if they should be celebrating on World Museum Day. Maybe they should. So now we're going from books to museums to music, because it's very important. The joy of music coming up next, it's all about classics, the classical pieces, the 100 best of all time. Megan Burslem is all over it. We'd like to hear yours for The Joy of Music. That's next.

0: 10cc, I'm not in love, 774 ABC, Melbourne and Victoria, and the joy of music is coming up. Now, we're going to be talking about the greatest 100 classical pieces of all time. If you don't know it, you can hum it, and Dr. Megan Burson will tell you what it is, because I had to do that this morning with my piece. So we'd love to hear from you. We've gone from museums to classics, 1300 222 774.
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0: the music. It is time for the joy of music. And no one brings us more joy than the wonderful Dr. Megan Burslem from ABC Classic Breakfast. Hello.
1: Hello. Yeah. I love the intro that you do just to pull the veil back on local radio for a minute. Everyone here waves their arms around and that theme music comes on. It's really sweet.
0: We all hear it and we love it and we dance to it. We can't help ourselves. Hey, before we move on very quickly, Megan Burslem, the best museum. You're a very cultural young lady.
1: Best museum. If you want to visit a museum in Melbourne, go to the Percy Grange Museum in Parkville to learn all about Percy Grainger. That's my classical music museum. The creepiest museum I've ever been to, Bridget, was in Morristown. I think it's in New Jersey, in New York over summer, where I went to their mechanical doll musical instrument. It was so creepy. I honestly thought this is the type of museum that they're going to, like, these toys are going to come alive and smash the glass and come and get you. It was terrifying. I had to get out of there.
0: Hasn't slept a wink since. Yeah. Now, I was about to say Double J, for goodness sake. ABC Classic is about to do the top 100. So we've just been talking about the books, which The Guardian put out, but this is one people get to vote on.
1: Exactly right. Yeah. Every year we have a Classic 100. Mm-hmm. And this year's theme is the greatest of all time. So basically what we're asking...
0: Greatest of all time. It's a big question.
1: And it's all classical music as well. So think opera, ballet, symphonies, solo works, soundtracks, Australian compositions, you name it, it's there. Greatest of all time. So
0: How do you do greatest of all time? So I'm going to ask you first up, and please, please let us know what you think the greatest classical pieces are of all time. And as we said, if you don't quite know what they're called, maybe a hum might help. I don't hum anymore, but you're welcome to. 1300 222 774. This is tough, and I'm sure you found this tough.
1: It's really tough. Look, I've chosen a few pieces. I thought we would start with one that new generations and younger people may have heard and think, well, this is from Bluey, because it featured on the Sleeping Time episode of Bluey, and it's Holst's The Planets, and this is Jupiter. Look, I think this is a real strong contender. I think this is going to feature right up the pointy end because it's very popular, and Bluey has brought new audiences to this.
0: Is that fair, though? Is that fair for Bluey to...
1: I think so. Yeah, he's ours. So I think it is. I think it is fair. But I think that's one of the beautiful things about classical music is it's been around for so long for a reason, and new generations keep finding it, and new generations keep celebrating it.
0: If they do get to find it again, all right.
1: Totally.
0: All right, let us know what yours is. 1300 222 774. It might be Holst the Planets, Jupiter. What else have you got for me, Megan?
1: Look, I thought I'd bring in some Khachaturian, who's an Armenian composer, and you might think, I don't know who that is.
0: I don't know who he is.
1: But this is the Adagio from Spartacus and Phrygia from Spartacus, but you might know it as the Oneidan Line music.
0: Oh, that's gorgeous.
1: It's so beautiful. Bringing back some nostalgia.
0: Have we seen that in? We've heard that in a film.
1: Oh, a few
0: Every
1: things.
0: Film.
1: But, Oneidan Line, it's the theme music for Oneidan Line. But, many films have used
0: Khachaturian. That is absolutely gorgeous.
1: And that's often the way that we're introduced to classical music is through the screen.
0: Yeah, yeah.
1: Through advertisements. There's a very famous beer ad. I won't say the name of the company, but it's a big ad. That's the clue I'll give you. Does that ring a bell for you, Bridget? Because a little bird told me that it's a big ad music was actually your favourite.
0: This is my one. I didn't know it was a big ad music. This is my one, and I had to hum it to Chris, and he told me what it was. Have a listen. This is Carmina Burana. Oh, it's big, all right. Oh, is that it, Ollie?
1: That's all you get.
0: Gee, that's all I get. That reminds me of The Devil, though, because whenever there's a movie about the devil, they play that.
1: Interesting.
0: In particular, Al Pacino.
1: The story behind Carmina Burana, it's quite a, let's say it's R18+.
0: Oh,
1: yeah. It gets quite hot and bothered.
0: Give us yours. 1300 222 774. Andy says the male duet from the Pearl Fishers.
1: Oh, yes. The flower duet. Yes.
0: Oh, the flower duet. Yeah.
1: Da da da da dum.
0: I know that one.
1: Now, what airline played that to kind of calm you down?
0: I'm not
1: going to
0: say Ansett. No, Ansett played Enya.
1: Oh, did they?
0: Did they ever? When I was flying weekly and I got very sick of Enya. Fly away, fly away. No, sail away, sail away. Oh, it drove me mad. Joe from Longwarry says, oh my gosh, Classic 100, one of the best weekends of the year.
1: Yeah, so it happens the long weekend in June. So I think that's what, the 6th and 7th?
0: Yeah.
1: But voting is open for another almost 2 weeks. Yeah. So head to the ABC Classic website, abc.net.au/classic. And we've really helped you out because there on the website, you can vote for whatever you like. You can enter it in. But there's about 600 pieces there that have excerpts. So you can just go through, you can play all the excerpts. Yep. You can think, yes, that's the one that I know. And I think it's also a really good place to take your kids or your grandkids as well.
0: Absolutely. Noel is in Bendigo. Noel, what would you add to Megan's big list?
2: Well, my favourite would be the Blue Danube Waltz by Johann Strauss.
1: Yeah.
2: That is absolute beautiful music and it goes straight through so many segments.
1: It's gorgeous.
2: It really is. Yep.
0: Here we go. Have a listen, Noel.
2: Yep.
1: You know what always comes into my head when I hear this music? Come on, couple number 100 from Strictly Ballroom. This is the opening music.
0: Do you remember that one, Noel?
2: Yeah, I do.
0: Oh, that's lovely, Noel.
2: And there was a show on TV called Rex.
0: Yeah.
1: Yes.
2: And that was the introductory music.
0: And is that how you became familiar with it?
2: No. Andre Roux. He brought back all that music.
0: We've talked about him a lot, Megan and I, and you think he's great for music, don't you?
1: I think he's great for music. Yeah, absolutely.
0: Good on you, Noel. Thank you very much. Keep them coming in, your votes. Mark says he got most of his classical music via the Warner Brothers cartoons.
1: Yeah, I mean, my first introduction to classical music was actually the Three Little Pigs animation. Do you remember that one? Three Little Pigs, and they had all the Brahms Hungarian dances. Da do da dee dee da dee.
0: Yes, and they were doing
1: you know, the ballet scene and things like that. So that was, I think animation really does introduce a lot of people to the world of classical music. So it could be from Fantasia, it could be from Bluey, as we were saying, it could be from The Three Little Pigs. But that is a real gateway for a lot of people.
0: Yeah. Trudy says Ludovico Einaudi's music's incredible. This was one of mine. And this is a simple tune, but gosh, it brings me to my knees. Le Volet Blanche.

0: not that hard to play on the piano.
1: Absolutely stunning.
2: Do you like him or are you
1: I do
2: mean
1: like
2: to him.
1: No, I'm not mean to our mate Ludovico. In fact, I interviewed him a couple of years back and I one of the questions I had to him was, Ludovico, where would we go on a date if we went on a date? I think his response was about 10 minutes long and it involved horseback and snow and like a log cabin in the middle of nowhere with a roasting fire. And so I'm a big fan of Ludovico Einaudi. But contemporary classical music is a big part of this countdown and I think will be a big part. We have a lot of contemporary classical composers working in that style in Australia. I think, you know, Luke Howard, someone like that, Nat Barch, Bel Chen, another one here in Australia. So I feel that contemporary classical music will be quite popular.
2: Okay. What other ones did you have? I know you had a couple more.
1: Oh, what else did I have? Now I've lost
2: Gurumal?
1: My list. Yes, Gurumal. So I think it'll really surprise you what you can vote for and what's up there for you to explore. One of my picks is Danny Boy. I think that melody is absolutely glorious and it's been around forever and it's just, you know, it's heartbreaking in so many ways. But Gurumal as well is someone that you can vote for. This is Child of the Rainbow, Jaramiri, Child of the Rainbow.

0: just love it. I just love the range and the diversity you get from this beautiful music. Dittimar joins us. Hello.
1: Hi.
0: What would you like to add?
1: Look, I wanted to talk about another dimension of classical music, the Indian classical music.
2: Yeah.
1: And one of the great composers, sitar player, Pandit Ravi Shankar.
2: Ravi Shankar. Yeah, absolutely.
0: Yeah. Oh, here we go. Have a listen. Have a listen to this, Dittimar.
1: Great, thanks.
2: So this is Ravi Shankar and his daughter Anushka, also an extraordinary sitar player as well. Just fab, you know, and I have to say, you know, the world of Indian classical music, you know, lying separate from Western classical music canon, but just so ancient and complex and absolutely stunning. And that influence you do see feeding into other, you know, cultural styles of music making, but absolutely beautiful.
0: Okay. Tom, what would you vote in the top 100?
3: I'm not a big classical music listener as such, but I have got quite a few CDs, and one of my favourites is Grieg, the Norwegian composer, like with the Peer Gynt suite, and I think he done Scandinavia also.
2: Yeah. So in the Hall of the Mountain King is probably the most famous. That one. Yeah.
3: But I've got one of his CDs, and occasionally I just listen to it,
0: and it brings you joy. Here we go.
2: So
0: Tom,
2: this is Morning Mood. This is the opening movement from Peer Gynt.
0: Oh, gorgeous, yeah.
2: Stunning. Yeah, listen, this depicts a Moroccan sunrise. So you can just imagine watching the beautiful sun in Morocco.
0: Yeah, beautiful. Tom, I hope you're enjoying that. Very quickly before the news, Lynn, hello.
4: Hi. I would just want to nominate. I went to the Mammoth Snowy River concert on Saturday night, and Bruce Rowland's beautiful theme for the Mammoth Snowy River. Bum, bum, bum, bum, bum, bum.
2: Da, da, da. And, so good.
4: Yeah, and Jessica's theme, 1982, but still so good, and the film was great too.
0: Oh, Lynn,
2: absolutely
0: gorgeous. Thank you very much.
2: You can definitely vote for Bruce Rowland, Man from Snowy River.
0: And Megan, you're allowed to vote for soundtracks, obviously.
2: You can get soundtracks. Yeah, it's all categorised for you on the website.
0: How do we do it?
2: So head to abc.net.au/classic. 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
0: Oh, I love this. Dr. Megan Burslem, she is the host of ABC Classic. Classic Breakfast. She brings us the joy of music on a Monday, and we absolutely love her. Thank you very much.
2: Huge.
0: And we'll talk about this again. 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
6: Good afternoon, Nicholas Hines with ABC News. Investigators have spent much of the day at a property in Ballarat where a 62-year-old man died in a house fire early this morning. Emergency services were called to the fire at a block of units on Marigold Street in Wendouree at about 6:30. Police say the man was taken out of the unit and treated but couldn't be revived. Inspector Andrew Brady says the cause of the fire is still being determined. He's encouraging anyone with information to come forward.
7: We've got obviously our investigators and chemists here in State Coroner to be full and thorough and complete about the determination of the cause of the fire.
6: Some Australian travellers say they've been dumped by a travel agency and their trips suddenly cancelled just days before they were due to begin. Is national tourism reporter Christy Sexton-McGrath.
8: Melbourne-based AVG Travels has emailed more than 200 customers saying itineraries are under review due to operational scheduling adjustments. More than a dozen tour packages, mainly to China, have been affected. Melbourne resident Libby Jennings was due to fly to China today, but the trip was cancelled a few days ago. She's asked for a refund.
9: So far, I haven't had an answer.
8: The Council of Australian Tour Operators has suspended AVG Travels membership following the cancellations. AVG Travels has apologised for the situation and says they remain fully operational.
6: The Prime Minister

0: Minister has denied the federal government's decision to tax certain trust funds amounts to a so-called death tax. From July 2028, a 30% minimum tax will be applied to discretionary testamentary trusts, which are triggered when someone dies. Existing trusts will be exempt. Anthony Albanese says the measures are about making the system fairer.
1: What we have put forward very clearly is a comprehensive policy. And of course, when it comes to trusts, if people want to continue the existing discretionary testamentary trusts, there's no change. They can continue with fixed trusts.
0: The Victorian Premier has acknowledged an inner-city sobering up centre hasn't been the most effective way to support people found drunk in Melbourne. The Collingwood Centre opened in 2023 when public intoxication was decriminalised, but has faced scrutiny due to low uptake. It will close next year, with outreach workers to instead take people to local health and community services. Premier Jacinta Allen says the outreach model is more effective.
2: It's important that we look at the best health models based on the best health advice. And we did look at the Sobering Up Centre as a model, and clearly the advice has come in that the outreach service is a more effective way of providing vital healthcare support to people where and when they need it.
0: The White House says China has agreed to ramp up trade for US agricultural products such as beef and poultry. It says Beijing will be buying at least $23 billion of American agricultural products annually over the next 3 years. The announcement comes just days after US President Donald Trump attended a high-stakes summit with his Chinese counterpart Xi Jinping in Beijing. The deal offers some hope to American farmers who've been feeling the effects of Mr. Trump's trade war and the current conflict in the Middle East. The family of former US Marine Corps pilot Daniel Duggan have announced they will appeal a federal court decision that ruled in favour of his extradition to the United States. Caitlin Maloney reports.
3: Justice Stelios handed down his decision last month, dismissing Daniel Duggan's bid to avoid extradition to the US. He is accused of unlawfully helping train Chinese military pilots in South Africa

0: the federal court at a later date.
1: In AFL news, Geelong midfielder Bailey Smith has left training early after appearing to hurt his shoulder. The 25-year-old took a mark before gripping his right shoulder and walking straight off to the boundary line. He went down into the rooms with medical staff shortly after. The Cats sit in third place on the ladder and are at home to ladder leaders Sydney on Saturday afternoon. And to the weather across Victoria, some isolated showers this afternoon, tending to scattered across eastern districts and staying mostly dry in the far west. Tomorrow, some morning fog patches and then a partly cloudy day with isolated showers tending scattered in the south. In Melbourne, a light shower or two this afternoon and a shower or two tomorrow as well with a top of 17. Right now in Melbourne, it's 16 degrees. ABC News.
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8: Sean Dawley is in next to talk everything birds, in particular starlings, and what we can learn from them. Then Wenli Ma will have everything you need to know about what to watch on the TV. And, of course, it's Monday, which means we need to guess seven songs in 7 seconds with the Monday Music Mash. Yes. Tricky one today. Feels easy, but when you start guessing them, not so much. But remember, you don't need all of them. Just start us off. It's a community. We're a village. We try and solve the Monday Music Mash together. That's just after a quarter to three. Before the news, though, we were celebrating the joy of music. Of course, ABC Classic are doing their, if this is not a hard thing to do, their top 100 ever classical pieces. And we were asking you what you would like to include. Elizabeth is in Melbourne. Hi, Elizabeth.
9: Oh, yes.
8: Hello. Which is a classical piece you'd like on the list?
9: I'd like to nominate J.S. Bach's B minor mass. Thank you.
8: Tell us about Elizabeth. Tell us about Elizabeth. How's it so special to you?
9: Can you say that again?
8: Tell us how special it is to you and why you love it so much.
9: It's just the most amazing composition. He composed it at the end of his life. Mm. It's practically a collection of a lot of his music of his life. Mm. But he never heard it. He died in 1750 before he could listen to it himself.
8: Oh, no.
9: He never heard it.
8: Oh, well, at least you got to listen to it, and he's brought joy to everybody else.
9: It's just the most amazing choir and music. It's just exceptional.
8: Oh, thank you, Elizabeth.
9: It's like a spiritual experience.
8: Thank you for bringing it to us. Oh, that is gorgeous, isn't it? There are just so many. There are so many. On the text line, Julie says, Beethoven's Ode to Joy is spine-tingling. Not my version, Julie. I do it on the piano with one hand, not as spine-tingling. Ave Maria, duet in Babette's Feast. Bev, what's yours?
10: Hello.
8: Hi, Bev.
10: Hello. Yes, it was the it's screenplaying album, and it's Mark Ruffler's beautiful, beautiful one, A Love Idea, from the Last Exit to Brooklyn film.
8: Okay, have a listen, Beth.

0: Why do you love it so much, Bev? Bev, why do you love that one so much? From Mark to Bark, Bark to Mark. Tell us.
1: I just think it's the whole album. They're all tracks from... Well, he's done the soundtracks from all of them. And this particular one and the other one is another one from The Princess Bride.
0: Oh, yeah, one of my favourite films. They bring tears to your eyes, don't they? Well, if you are interested, make sure...

wherever you get on and vote, you just go to ABC Classic website, and even if you don't know the song, they'll tell you what it is. I think that's on the 5th and 6th of June, the long weekend, which will be absolutely fantastic. Thank you for celebrating the joy of music, as we do every day at this time. But next, get your bird questions ready, because Sean Dooley's in with Squawk Back.

0: Okay, not a classical song, but a classic, we've decided. That was Harvest Moon and Neil Young. And from Jackie, thank you. That is one of my favourite songs. Get your bird questions ready because Sean Dooley is next.
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0: Birdman from BirdLife Australia. What's been happening with you? You still on holidays?
1: Not exactly holidays. It's more a working holiday.
0: Yes. A writing about birds holiday.
1: Yes, indeed. But actually, just on all this beautiful classic music theme, just reminds me that on June the 6th, over at the Melbourne Recital Hall, there is an amazing modern classic group called the Bowerbird Collective, who are putting on a concert there of bird themed music, some of their own compositions, but also they do, they're very heavy on the cellos, and it's just the most glorious sound.
0: Why
1: that they
0: the cello, do you think, for birds?
1: I think, like your listener said, that it really just gets deep into your soul. But they're doing a program in honour of BirdLife Australia's 125th anniversary, and they're playing classical music with bird themes.
0: They're
1: playing like Olivier Messiaen and other pieces as well as their own. And they're the mob for people who might remember a few years ago. They very cheekily managed to go, I think it was number two with the Christmas albums, with an album called Songs of Disappearance, where they collected all the sounds of endangered species, endangered birds in Australia,
0: and strung them together
1: in a kind of musical.
0: We'll see if we can find that.
1: It was like the actual bird calls, and they did such a brilliant job composing that. That it actually went to number two, I think, knocked off everyone but Adele.
0: It sounds like Bill Nighy from Love Actually trying to win the number one Christmas song. Oh, that's gorgeous. So it's at the Melbourne Recital Centre. Do we know what it's called?
1: It's called Where Song Began.
0: Yeah, so I'm sure you can get tickets by going to Melbourne Recital Centre, and you'll be there, Jules, no doubt.
1: I will.
0: Absolutely. I will. Now, what can we learn from starlings?
1: Yeah, I was thinking, as we get into winter, it's the time of the starling murmurations. Now, if you haven't heard of that term, that's the way you've probably seen it online or on social media, and it's really big in places like England and Italy in winter. But because we had starlings introduced here, they do the same thing as they approach winter. They all get together in a big flock, and they'll usually roost at night in, say, reed beds or things. And these flocks in Europe can be 20,000 birds or more. And you'll see them flying. And I highly recommend you look it up on online. Look for murmurations. And it's when they fly and they make almost like moving kinetic art sculptures in the sky.
0: How do they do that?
1: Well, that's what I wanted to talk about, because it's time, especially if you live in the country where the starlings might be flocking. We do see it here, but not to the same extent. But it is this marvel, and for a long time no one knew how they could do it, because it looks like it's being orchestrated, like some sort of artist is creating, using starlings as the materials. And there was actually scientists in the 20th century looked at it, could not work out how it went, and the prevailing theory was that that was developed in the 30s was that starlings could read each other's minds. And they were like, oh, you know, it's just a bit of juju, sort of like, whoa, it's magic. They're actually tuned into some cosmic consciousness.
0: Yeah.
1: However, as usual, scientists have researched and taken the romance out. But I actually think this is even more impressive, is the way those whole things work, where suddenly you'll see it and it might look like a hammer, and then they move around in this fluid artwork in the sky. What it is that basically they're not communicating with the whole flock. Even if there's 1,000, 10,000 birds in the flock, each starling is only concerned with the 5 or 6 or 7 neighbours around it.
0: Yeah.
1: And they're making adjustments according to what their neighbours are doing. But it happens so quickly, they process all that spatial information, that these minor adjustments from each group, but of course each bird has 6 birds around it, but the bird next to them
0: has another 6 around it. So it's like a Mexican wave almost, is that what you mean?
1: Exactly. Yeah. But it happens it's actually like a quantum physics kind of thing where the changes happen so much. And the reason they're doing it is as they're coming to settle in their roosting spot, like birds of prey and other predators will, particularly birds of prey, know that, oh, here's 10,000

0: Now, that's a classic, Sean Dooley. You're welcome.
1: Absolutely. It doesn't get more classic than
0: that. It doesn't get more classic than that. Sean Dooley is in the house. Your questions for our

0: snacks that I could get at. So they're doing it to try and
1: deflect the
0: divert attention from the predator by keeping moving in that fluid way. So they're actually only really concerned with not being eaten by being. They don't want to be the bird on the outside of the flock, but they're constantly manoeuvring to get away from that edge, but
1: it means, into the middle.
0: Yeah, and it means that a falcon or something like that is going to find it really difficult to target them because they're all moving so quickly and visually they can't lock in on anything. And they'll do it constantly until all the predators have gone. And then just as it gets dark, they just all descend at once.
1: Well, Gavin here says that starlings are so clever the way they don't crash into each other. Mm.
0: Yeah.
1: And how do they not crash into each other?
0: It is literally looking at what the other birds are doing, and they've got such great processing units in their brain that they can calculate for that 3D, 3D calculations that are needed.
1: Are they the only birds that do it?
0: No, a lot of flocking birds will do it, but the like the migratory shorebirds can also respond that way, but it's the starlings take it to its highest.
1: They're like the Australian ballet. They're at the top of the tree.
0: Exactly.
1: 1300 222 774. Give us a call if you would like to speak to Sean about anything. Victoria, back onto the cello. We were talking about the cello being a lot of the music. The cello makes my soul vibrate. It's got something to do with the timbre and the reverberation, the vibration. It starts at the head and ends in the toes, which might be why they use it a lot, perhaps for yeah, and also because the cello has the biggest range of the string family. That might be why they use it in the birds as well. Oh. Fascinating, these birds, aren't they?
0: It's so many aspects to those, you know, people come to birds or bird watching for a certain thing. Like, you know, when I was a kid, it was just wanted to see new ones.
1: Yeah.
0: But there's the song element, there's the flight, there's the colours. There's so many ways that we can appreciate and become endeared by birds.
1: So are we happy with that theory now? They don't read minds, but they do what we say.
0: Yeah, it's almost more impressive because it's basically it's quantum physics in
1: it. Is. It's
0: action.
1: Amazing. Yeah. It's incredible. All right, give us a call if you've got a question for Sean Dooley. Anything bird-like, 1300 222 774. Paul is in Mount Doran. Hello there, Paul.
2: Hello, how are you going?
1: Good. What's your question?
2: I've just got a kookaburra question. I've had a resident kookaburra for, I think, roughly 20 years.
0: Wow.
2: Sort of coming into the garden, and there's been a couple others as well, but one in particular for a long, long time. And recently he's been a bit unstable and on flying onto a perch and missing the perch and sort of staggering a bit and also sort of coming in close, nearly hitting you, like he's starting to get blind or something. But he's very old, but sort of just been watching him. He comes in the front garden pulling scrubbies out of the front lawn and things like that for years and years. And then there's a big old tree. We've got a couple of big old trees there where they have nests, obviously, old red gum trees. And, there was a massive fight a few days ago, or not a few days ago, a week ago, in the trees with about probably a dozen kookaburras, massive squawking fight, and got my attention, and it was fairly severe, like I've never heard before, and now there's no kookaburras anywhere.
1: Not even your boy?
2: No, gone.
1: Oh, no.
2: And I don't know what's happened. There is some kookaburras in the neighbour's property. It was like a massive territorial fight, but there was one bird coming to sort of antagonise the older bird. So whether it was because he wasn't well, I don't know.
0: It sounds like I think you're on the money there. Like if this bird has been around for as long as you think it has, like that's a very old, that's a pretty successful life for a kookaburra out in the wild.
2: Yeah. Even when you get close to him, he looks really old.
0: Yeah.
2: And his eyes and things and his beak and everything looks old.
0: So that's probably been the dominant bird for that territory. So kookaburras are very territorial. They have family territory groups. And this sounds like a dominant bird. And so as it's starting to ail and probably get a bit weaker, the neighbours have probably cottoned on to this and maybe are looking to take over that territory. So what you saw might have been a big battle.
1: Whatever happened to looking after

0: The elderly, that's awful.
1: it can be pretty brutal out there.
2: Oh. Yeah, it was pretty severe. It was pretty distressing sort of thing.
0: Yeah, I bet.
2: Mm.
0: Gee, that's awful. I feel so upset. So you reckon they killed him, sure?
1: Or have maybe perhaps driven it off, and so you're seeing the aftermath of the battle.
0: So why would they all leave then?
1: Yeah, well, perhaps if that was the dominant bird, then that family unit is dispersed, or maybe just, you know, I'm speculating here, like licking their wounds in another part of the territory. It'd be interesting, Paul, in spring to see where the territory lines are established and whether the new group or a new leader of that group takes over.
2: Mm. He was always very, very vocal and squawking, really, you know, the kookaburra sort of. When he was feeding, if any bird come near him, he was very, very vocal. And compared to all the rest, this not the older bird, I don't know whether he was trying to show that he was still strong or not by being vocal, but he couldn't do much.
0: Mm. Oh, that's a sad story. Thank you, Paul. It is tough out there. Goodness me, I'm glad I'm not a kookaburra. Peter, hello.
3: Oh, g'day.
0: Tell me something happy, Peter.
3: Oh, I've got a tear down my cheek.
0: So have I.
3: Well, this is probably, I'm not sure if this is in Sean's pay grade, but I was told, we're talking about the starlings and their surroundings when they fly. Mm. I was told or once read that if you've got a swarm of locusts, like hundreds of thousands in a massive swarm where you can hardly see through it, that they actually don't touch each other.
1: Mm. Yeah, I think that's right. Once they worked out what's happening with starlings, they've been able to apply it to a whole lot of other things in nature. In fact, they have seen this in things like, you say, like locust plagues, but also in schools of fish. They've looked at the fluidity of those movements. And they even now use those applications to look at things like how crowds operate in, you know, like, say, for instance, going into the MCG. Like, they're using the knowledge they've gained from starlings and nature to see how crowds operate, how even things like opinions or beliefs can spread. And a lot of this research that they did in the natural world is now being used online in the virtual world for computing and social media and things like that.
0: Goodness me.
3: That went somewhere I didn't expect.
0: Hey, Peter, you often get what you don't expect on this show. Thank you very much for your call. Now, Kim joins us from Yarra Valley. Kim, you've sent us a photo. Do you need identification?
4: Yes, I'm not 100% sure, but I'm just guessing it's an azure kingfisher.
1: Yes, I can see the photo, Kim. Right family, which also the kookaburras are in the kingfisher family. The bird you've sent a photo through, it looks
0: cute.
1: That's a sacred kingfisher.
4: Ah.
1: And for the listeners can't see it, but the bird in here looks, you can see the feathers on the back look quite green. In different light, they can look very blue. Like they actually don't have the colour blue or green in them as such. It's more they very clever the way that the feathers can refract and the light, and it creates, creates the colour according to the view that you have of them. And these are migratory birds generally. So if this was a recent find, that looks like, I can see it's in somebody's hand. So perhaps it might have flown into a window or something.
4: It kept, it was around we've got property and there is a water, body of water in amongst lots of trees, but it kept coming back to my large windows.
1: Right.
4: And so it kept sitting on a couch in front of the windows looking at itself, but I thought, no, I think it's going to hurt itself. So hence, I've picked it up to try
0: very
4: and
0: cute.
4: Move it on.
1: Yeah, they're gorgeous birds, and they're usually heading north this time of year. We don't tend to get many that hang around in Victoria for the whole year, maybe around the Murray, that sort of area, but in the Yarra Valley you'd expect them to go. I think from the photo, this does look like it might be a younger bird, so maybe it's just lagging a bit behind, heading off north, and it was a bit disoriented. So hopefully, is the bird okay? Have you had...
4: perfectly fine, and it did fly away, but this was sort of the day three of the visit, and I thought, no, I think he's going to hurt himself. So he was sitting on my couch, and I thought, you know what, I'm going to move him on.
0: I want one. He's as cute as anything, Kim. Thank you. Keep us in.
1: We've got a theme today. We've had a

0: kookaburra on the outdoor furniture, kingfisher on the couch.
1: Well, Kane on the text says, the way Sean's describing the groups of kookaburras is reminiscent of The Sopranos. Oh, you got to laugh. Barry, hello. How can we help you?
2: Oh, hello. Look, we live about 100 kilometres north of Bendigo, and we live on a property. Mm-hmm. And we've had choughs here, and we had between 30 and, say, 60 choughs would just swoop in every day for the in the chook yard. But they've disappeared. They've all gone about 2 weeks ago. And I'm just wondering where they were to go to this time of the year.
0: Well, hopefully it's only a temporary measure. The choughs are quite amazing birds, aren't they, Barry? For those who don't know, they're sort of, I suppose, magpie size, but they're all black. The adults have a red eye, and they just have a white flash in the wing. And they sort of often feed on the ground, and they're cooperative breeders. They'll build a mud nest, and everyone helps raise the chicks.
2: That's right. Yeah.
0: And then they'll come together this time of year. The different family groups can come together. So hopefully they have just moved on somewhere because they rake over the ground and they can exhaust the food supply in one area. So then they'll move off for a while. So hopefully this is just a temporary absence and they'll be back in the next few months.
1: Okay. Thank you, Barry. John is in Ballan. Hello, John.
3: I'm in Ballan, actually.
1: Ballan. My apologies. Sorry, Ballan. I know it's Ballan. My apologies, John. Yeah. Ballan's suburb somewhere else.
3: Thanks, Sean. I'm interested in your show. I was bushwalking the other day and I came across a ground nest. It had in it a cuckoo's baby and the baby was being fed by parents, foster parents, who were much smaller than it was. And my question to you is there a specific relationship between species cuckoo and species foster parent?
0: Yeah, there can be. And in fact, even within a particular cuckoo species, some of the cuckoos will only lay their eggs in one type of bird's nest and others of that same species will lay them in another. And so you get this sort of differentiation of the population, which probably over the long term will lead to new species of cuckoos developing. But they can be, they prefer different types of nests, like the bronze cuckoos, especially the Horsfield bronze cuckoo, which is a smaller cuckoo, always tends to like laying its nest in domed nests like superb fairy wrens or yellow-rumped thornbills, whereas something like a fantail cuckoo, which is a bit bigger, usually lays its eggs in cup-shaped nests so it can be honey eaters or robins or things like that. But the really interesting thing there, John, is when the cuckoo chick has hatched and is begging for food, and even though it's three or four times the size of the poor parents who are having to feed it, but so powerful is their begging for food, that call, that there'll be other birds flying along that didn't raise that chick that will stop and feed it.
1: So, oh, clever.
0: So some people have, I know birdwatchers who've been sitting there watching, say, a fantail cuckoo begging, and the poor old scarlet robins are coming and giving it an insect every couple of minutes. And then like a white-naped honey eater will fly past, hear the call and come down and give it something to eat. Like,
1: I'll try that.
0: I don't know if it's strong sort of parental instinct or they just want it to shut the hell up.
1: Yes, I think actually if it's strong parental, it'll be shut the hell up. That's fascinating. John, thank you. It's time for one more. Jim is in Greensboro. Hello, Jim.
4: Oh, g'day. Sean, I've got a query. Over the years, I've had many parrots, mainly eclectus parrots and conure parrots, and I also observe cockatoos in the park behind my place that fossick in the ground.
0: Yep.
4: And every bird that I've observed uses their left claw.
0: Yes.
4: Now, my question is, should I stop drinking or have my eyes tested?
0: No, you are spot on. Not all.
4: Really?
0: Not all species of parrot. There, I can't remember which ones it is, but there's a couple that do favour their right claw.
4: Oh.
0: But all parrots clutch their food with their claw and put it into their mouth, into their beak. And the majority of parrots are left-footed. Cockatoos.
1: I was going to say left-handed, but yeah.
0: And, yeah.

0: at least scientists have, their job has been to sit down and watch these parrots feed. And in some cases, it's close to 100% of all feeding is with the left foot. And at least for most species, the minimum is 75%. So you're onto something. Yeah.
1: That is amazing, Jim. You could become a scientist.
2: Look, thank you very much for that. You've just made me happy because I thought, gee, is this early onset dementia?
1: No, I'm pour yourself a glass of wine. You're absolutely fine, Jim. You can relax. Yep. That's very clever. Fabulous. That was so interesting. Thank you, Sean Dooley. We'll look forward to seeing you next week. Sorry we didn't get to everyone's calls, but we'll do that again, same time, same bat channel.
0: We will.
1: Sean Dooley from BirdLife Australia. Thank you so much. Stick with us because next it is What to Watch with the Nightly's Wenli Maher.

0: That's the Smiths, they're the light that never goes out. You are with Bridget Duclos. It is nearly 22 to 3 here on ABC Melbourne and Victoria. We were talking about left-footed birds. Apparently 90% of dogs are right-footed. How would you know? Anyway, maybe it's how they kick the footy. Coming up, Wen Lee Ma, the culture editor at The Nightly, with everything you need to watch. But don't forget, straight after that, just after a quarter to 3, it is the Monday Music Mash. Can you guess 7 songs in 7 seconds? Give us a call, 1300 222 774.
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6: All right, Mr. DeMille, I'm ready for my close-up.
7: You talking to me?
8: I just want to tell you all how happy I am to be back in the studio, making a picture again.
7: You talking to me?
6: And those wonderful people out there in the dark.
0: Oh, yes, what to watch, and never have I needed you more, Wen Lee Ma. I've run out of everything. Wen Lee is the culture editor at The Nightly. Help me, please.
9: Well, did you watch the first season of Rivals when it came out a couple of years ago?
0: Yes, I did.
9: Rivals is back. Season 2 just started. Oh, my goodness. This is that English show set in the 1980s. It's all about excess, maximalism. Yes. It is

0: By Jilly Cooper, like the books,
1: Yeah.
0: it's based on the books by Jilly Cooper, who died last year, actually, in between the first and the second seasons. It is so delicious and fun and just quite a
1: Silly.
0: bit naughty.
1: Oh, yes, it is. Has it still got that very handsome man from Poldark in it?
0: Yes, Aidan Turner is
1: Him.
0: one of the leads in the show, as is Alex Hassel, David Tennant, lots of attractive people all around. If you're not familiar with the story, it is set in the 1980s in the English countryside, among like the posh set. You know, there are scenes set at polo games and all those sorts of things. But if you had were under any illusion or delusion that posh people behave themselves and acquit themselves really well, they really don't in Rivals. It's
1: That's
0: so
1: so
0: fun because
1: funny.
0: they're just constantly going at each other in business, in personal things. I mean, it took me almost a whole episode because I didn't like remind myself of what had happened in the first season. So it took me almost a whole episode of the new series to be like, that's right.
1: Do they do a recap at
0: It's
1: the
0: that
1: beginning?
0: person.
1: I like a recap of what
0: They
1: happened.
0: don't.
1: I might have watched the
0: Yeah, I
1: last
0: mean,
1: episode.
0: you can find recaps online, but it was quite interesting because I was like, that's right, because this person's married to that person, but this person is having an affair with that person. And I think just sort of being thrown back into it and kind of forgetting who is sleeping with who is part of that show.
1: Yeah, it's ridiculously good watching. I do remember Rivals 1. Okay, that's fabulous. And that is on which one?
0: That's on Disney.
1: On Dizzy,
0: And
1: that's
0: so there are three episodes already out. They dropped three at the end of last week, and then it'll be week to week.
1: Fabulous. That is Rivals season 2. Now, Wenley, I'm hearing so much good about Mother Mary.
0: Yes, Mother Mary, I will start by saying it's not a movie for everyone, but I really liked it because the filmmaker is a guy named David Lowery, and he's one of those American indie directors that can make quite challenging and sometimes abstract films. And, you know, often you walk out of a David Lowery movie and you're like, what was that? But you can't, but you accept that you experience something unusual and, you know, challenging and provocative. And I think Mother Mary is that. It stars Anne Hathaway. This is one of five films she's got this year. She's very, very busy.
1: Very busy.
0: It stars Anne Hathaway and Michaela Cole. And they play, so Anne Hathaway plays like a globally famous pop star. And, you know, they cited inspirations like Taylor Swift and Beyonce in terms of crafting that character. And Michaela Cole is a fashion designer. And the two of them were very collaborative early in Anne Hathaway's character's career. And then had, there was a schism about 10 years earlier. And Anne Hathaway's character shows up, you know, in the middle of a rainy day, 5 days before her comeback concert tour, and says to Michaela Cole's character, I need you to make me a dress. So what you get is kind of like the next 12 hours of them really reckoning with, you know, themselves and their relationship and how that fell apart. It's quite a haunted movie, both psychologically and perhaps literally. I wasn't quite sure how much of it I was supposed to take at face value, but it is very, very good because I just think it's a movie that you're just not going to see anywhere else. Like, it is so different to anything else I've seen.
1: Oh, gosh, okay.

0: The drama, it's called Life Could Be a Dream. Very small, independent release. It stars Maeve Dermody as a woman who's just turned 40 years old, and her teenage son. So the filmmakers have talked about this as being like a double coming of age story. So obviously, very much the teenage kid is coming of age, but also for her as well, even though she's a grown up, it's about her stepping into the next part of her life and out of what it has been, an emotionally abusive relationship with her husband. And you sort of flash back to the beginnings of that courtship and what I think, at the start of a relationship where it's all very heady and very chemically driven, you think, oh my God, this is so romantic. But in retrospect, you're like, wow, actually, that's a lot of red flags. But I don't want it to sound like it's really heavy because it's actually a very light film in the sense of it's sort of dreamy and it doesn't hit you over the head with it, but and it's quite hopeful as well. And I think that is also quite unusual for a movie that is playing in this sort of
1: In
0: sandbox.
1: space,
0: So
1: yeah.
0: I thought, yeah, I thought it was really great. And it's also very visually beautiful. The director is Jasmine Harrison, Australian female filmmaker, and the screenwriter was a woman as well. So it's just, and a lot of department heads were too. So it's just one of those films that I was like, I'm so glad we're still making these stories. And I think for certain audience segments, certainly women, you might watch this and you go, yeah, I recognize all these red flags for emotional
1: Yeah,
0: abuse. But
1: gosh.
0: for a lot of the audience, they're not going to. So bring along someone who maybe would not have self-selected into this film.
1: Oh, this sounds fascinating. Life Could Be a Dream. It is an Australian film. Wenli, thank you so much. Really appreciate all of that. Just one last very quick question. Delta, no good?
0: She came fourth. That's pretty
1: It
0: good.
1: is good, I know. But I wanted her to win.
0: I know, but were they ever really going to let Australia win? We're
1: No.
0: still not
1: No,
0: Europeans.
1: I totally agree because I thought she was the best. Wenli Ma, the culture editor at The Nightly, thank you very much for joining us. Yeah, poor old Delta, I thought she was fabulous. Now, it is time to play the Monday Music Mash. Remember, this is the puzzle we solve together. So you only need to recognise one or more of the songs. There are seven songs in 7 seconds. All you've got to do is tell me what some of them are on 1300 222 774. Have a

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1: Afternoons with Bridget Duclos.
3: Yes, indeed. It is me. I'm here and I love a Monday because we play the Monday Music Mash. This is where you've just got to get one, two, three, or even seven of the songs. There are seven songs in 7 seconds. Have a listen, then give us a call on 1300 222 774. Okay, give us a ring, 1300 222 774. Rachel has done just that from Kilmore. Hi, Rachel.
4: Hi there.
3: Welcome to the Mash. How are you?
4: Good, thanks.
3: That's
4: yeah.
3: Good, that's good. Have you played the Mash before?
4: Yeah.
3: Okay, what do you think you know, Rachel?
4: Oh, not many. I think there's On Top of the World by the Carpenters. Is that right?
3: On Top of the World by the Carpenters.
4: No.
3: It's not there, oh, Rachel. That's okay. What else? Yeah. What else did you hear?
4: Oh dear. I thought I had the last one. I've forgotten. Can you play it again?
3: Yeah. I'm going to give it to you again. 1300 222 774 to play. This is for Rachel.
4: Was the last one the Beatles?
3: No, the Beatles are in there, but they're not last.
4: Oh, okay.
3: Someone like the Beatles, copycat Beatles, maybe.
4: Okay, I think that's about my best.
3: Oh, that's okay. No problem. Rachel, thank you for playing. That is all we care about. Get online, 1300 222 774. Wol is in Nagambie. Hello, Wol.
5: Hello, Bridget. How are you?
3: I'm very well. Welcome to the Mash.
5: Thank you. I've only got one for you, but I think it's the last one, is Imagine by John Lennon.
3: Now, that's very interesting you say that, Wol, because when I heard it, that's exactly what I said, and I got told no.
5: Then I have none.
3: Yeah, well, let's. Do you want to hear it again, Wol?
5: Yeah, okay.
3: Here we go. Yeah, Wol, that is deceiving.
5: Is it Wonderwall? Hang 7 7.
3: You got the right band.
5: Some might say.
3: You got the right
5: so
3: band.
5: So Sally Can't Wait. Don't Look Back in Anger.
3: Yes, by Oasis. Oh. I'm going to give you that. Even and your friend in the background. Wol, well done. That is number 7.
5: No, I'm in the supermarket. You're hearing the PA. The music over the PA.
3: That's hilarious. I thought you had a little friend. Well done, Wol.
5: Was the Bee Gees in there?
3: Bee Gees were in there. What is the song? The Bee Gees were in there.
5: Has it been got yet?
3: No.
5: Okay, that'd be Speaks and Specs.
3: Number 3. Oh, look at you go, Wol, doing your shopping and you're just solving all the problems of the world. That's number 3, Speaks and Specs, the Bee Gees. What else have you got, Wol?
5: I don't have anything else, I'm sorry.
3: But thank you very much for being a team player, Wol. Lovely to chat to you. Charlie joins us in Mornington. Hello, Charlie.
6: Well, hi, Bridge. How are you going?
3: Very well. What do you know?
6: I knew Speaks and Specs, but is the first one No Woman, No Cry by Bob Marley?
3: It is indeed. Very nice indeed. No Woman, No Cry, Bob Marley and the Wailers is number 1. Excellent work. What else have you got?
6: I had Speaks and Specs, but could I have a listen again?
3: Yeah, you can, Charlie. And if anyone else would like to play, 1300 222 774, go.
6: And is it Let It Be by the Beatles?
3: Yes, number 4. Well done, Charlie. You are good.
6: I think I'd have to give up after that.
3: You concentrate on one at a time. That's the secret, isn't it? Otherwise, great. You've given us a lot, Charlie. Thank you very much for playing. Huey is in Hyatt. Hello, Huey.
7: Oh, I just think I got pipped. I had Let It Be, but what about Bridge Over Troubled Water? Is that new?
3: No, lovely tune, but no. Now, I'll tell you what we do have. We've got number 1, No Woman, No Cry. We've got number 3, Speaks and Specs. Number 4, Let It Be. And number 7, Don't Look Back in Anger. So we are looking for 2, 5 and 7. Would you like a 6, I should say. Would you like me to play it for you, Huey?
7: No, pass.
3: Yeah, you're giving up. Never mind. Goodbye. Andy, hello.

0: G'day, how you going?
1: Good, Andy. I'm looking for number 2, 5, and 7.
0: Is one of them Hey True Blue? John Williamson?
1: No, it's not.
2: Not so for you.
0: Okay.
1: Sorry, Andy. Thank you very much for playing. 1-300-222-774. We want to solve this mash today. Hello, Brian.
3: Hello.
1: Brian, what can you do for me?
3: We got What a Shade of Pale.
4: Missed it by that much.
1: No, it's not, I'm afraid, Brian. Any other ideas? Do you want another listen?
3: No, look, I thought one of them was that, and then they said it was No Woman, No Cry, and I'm like, oh, yeah. So...
1: All right. Look, that's okay. I'm going to give a clue, though, because all these songs we're doing today have been inspired by Pachelbel's Canon, if that helps anybody at all. I don't know how it does. That's Pachelbel, but I didn't know how that inspires anyone. 1-300-222-774. Brian has gone away, but that leaves us with Georgie. Hello, Georgie.
5: Hi, Bridget. How are you?
1: Good, Georgie. Did my clue help you at all?
5: No, not at all.
1: It didn't help me either. What do you know?
5: I'm so sorry.
1: Do you know any of them, Georgie?
5: Look, I think it was a Big G song. Where is the sun that shines on me?
2: Good Lord!
1: No, Georgie, I'm sorry. There was BGs, but that was Spicks and Specks. Anything else?
5: Spicks and Specks, it was too. Sorry, darling.
1: That's all right, Georgie. Thank you for playing. Damien is on the line. Damien, hello.
6: Hello, Bridget. How are you going?
1: Well, I'm all right, but I'd really like to solve the mash.
6: I think I've got two. The Pet Shop Boys Go West.
1: Yes.
6: And I'm going to change my mind. I think it's a Kylie Minogue track, but maybe I wouldn't change a thing.
1: No, it is Kylie Minogue, number 6. Have another go.
6: Well, I said Never Too Late, but I was told that was wrong.
1: No, go again. What's another very popular Kylie song?
6: I thought it was a really old one, so I'm not really sure.
1: It is quite old.
6: Well, yeah, so am I. But, yeah, no, sorry, those were the ones that popped into my head.
1: Oh, no, Damien. All right. Thank you, though. We do appreciate you giving us the Pet Shop Boys. 1-300-222-774. We are looking for number 5. We interviewed the artist last week, and we're looking for number 6, which is Kylie. We know it's Kylie. It's just a matter of which one. Okay, Jill, hello.
7: Hello.
1: Jill, help me out here, will you, please?
7: Go on. I'm just coming from the garden. I might be off the track, but is one Neil Diamond? Like Good Lord?
1: Good Lord! No. Good Lord. No, it's not, Jill. I'm
7: not
1: terribly...
7: cherry, no.
1: No. All right.
7: Bye-bye,
1: Jill. Okay, what I'm going to do here, because this is what Chris does to me. That is the first one, number 5, and the number 6 is... His... We know it's Kylie Minogue, but which Kylie Minogue song is it? We're looking for number 5 and number 7. The plan was to really get this done in time today, but oh no. Paul's in Birragara. Hello, Paul.
8: Hello, how are you going?
1: Well, I'm all right, Paul, but I'd really like some help with the mash.
8: Well, I reckon I've got it for you.
1: Come on, Paul.
8: Streets of London.
1: Yes. Bye. Bye, bye, bye.
8: And did you get the Kylie one?
1: But who did Streets of London?
8: Ralph
1: McTell, Ralph. Yes.
8: McTell,
1: yes.
8: Yeah. Yeah, he was nice. On the other week.
1: He was lovely. Very nice man, he was too. Thank you, that's correct. And the Kylie one?
8: Lucky. Oh, I should be so lucky.
1: Paul, you brought joy to my world is all I need you to know, because Chris and I argue about this every afternoon. I say he makes it too hard. What do you think?
8: Well, that one was pretty tricky. I had most of them. I didn't have Go West.
1: You didn't have Go West, but you had the rest.
8: And I didn't have Streets of London until you just played that snippet by myself.
1: Did you know that all the songs were inspired by Pachelbel's Canon?
8: A couple of them, I thought, maybe. I actually thought White as Shade Pale was maybe on there.
1: No.
8: Originally.
1: That'd be too easy.
8: I realised it was, no woman.
1: Well, Paul, you're from Birragara, a lovely part of the world. Congratulations, you are our Monday Music Mash winner. And what that means is you get something from the ABC Closet.
8: Awesome.
1: which is something you get super excited about, but also you get the pride of being the winner.
8: Well, I feel very proud because this is the first

0: So I've managed to actually call in and...
1: Good on you. Well, an absolute pleasure to speak to you, Paul from Birragara. I'll pop you back on hold and we will get you your prize from the closet. It'll be coming your way. Thank you very much. Well, that was the Monday Music Mash. Goodbye to all our regional listeners.
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8: Good afternoon, Prue Bentley here with you on Drive across ABC Victoria. Coming up on the show today, young people. They talk funny, they wear weird clothes, and their mental health is suffering. Now, we might not be able to fix the first two, but after decades of deteriorating youth mental health, there is now a glimmer of hope on the horizon. So is it a sign of things to come? And if it is, what's making the biggest difference? More on that straight after the news. On our armchair travel segment, have you ever been on a river cruise? Our travel correspondent's just come back from her first one. She'll give us her hot take. So from the Murray to the Kimberley and the winding rivers of Europe, where have you been and would you go again? The Goldfields region is well on its way to being recognised as a UNESCO World Heritage Region. It's historic, picturesque, there's a lot to offer in tourism, but some in the community are sceptical about the bid and whether the benefits will outweigh the perceived drawbacks. So we're going to get into what all that means a bit later today, and I'd love to hear from you if you are in the Goldfields region, what you're thinking about this push. And sometimes, of course, you just need to gripe with a friend. Let me and the ABC listeners be that friend for you today. For Don't Get Me Started, you get to vent about the little things that really get you going, from bad grammar to bad manners. What is the one thing today that's got you saying, don't get me started? Give me a call, 1300 303 468.
9: Good afternoon, Nicholas Hines with ABC News. The Prime Minister denies Labor's decision to tax some trust funds amounts to a so-called death tax, arguing changes announced in the budget are supposed to make the tax system fairer. Here's political reporter Sarah Tomevska.
10: From July 2028, all distributions from future discretionary trusts will be taxed at a minimum 30% rate. The inclusion of discretionary testamentary trusts, which kick in when someone dies, has been labelled by the Coalition a death tax by stealth. Labor says Australians with existing trusts or those who set up fixed trusts won't be impacted, arguing the measure is simply designed to reduce tax avoidance by wealthier families. The debate comes as Labor continues its budget sell across the country, spruiking investment in housing supply as the government attempts to deliver 1.2 million new homes by the end of the decade.
9: A man who had been accused of helping cover up the death of Melbourne woman Isla Bell was once jailed over a serious assault involving strangulation and threats to kill. Here's court reporter Christian Silver.
11: Last week, Victorian prosecutors dropped charges against Eyal Yaffe, who was accused of moving a fridge with the body of Isla Bell inside it. Yaffe wasn't accused of killing Miss Bell in 2024, but prosecutors had alleged he was involved in covering up her death. Yaffe was set to plead not guilty. The ABC can now reveal harrowing details of his criminal past. In an unrelated case in 2019, Yaffe strangled a woman, cut her with a piece of glass and threatened to kill her. He was jailed for the attack, with a judge describing his actions as disgraceful. Yaffe also has numerous convictions for drug and weapons offences.
9: Victorian Liberal leader Jess Wilson says the state government's inner city sobering up centre was clearly a waste of taxpayer money. The 20-bed Collingwood site will close next year after low uptake since it opened in 2023 when public intoxication was decriminalised. The program services will now be delivered via an outreach model. Ms Wilson says the money would have been better spent on bolstering the state's health services.
12: We've always been talking about the need to ensure that there are health-led responses, that there is a place for these individuals to go in times of need. But the Sobering Up Centre was never going to be that place. It was always going to be a waste of taxpayer money when this money should have been directed into our health services.
9: Police are appealing for information from the public to help determine the cause of a fire that killed a 62-year-old man in his home in Ballarat this morning. Emergency services were called to the fire at a block of units on Marigold Street in Wenderee at about 6:30. Police say the man was taken out of the unit and treated, but couldn't be revived. Inspector Andrew Brady says detectives and the arson chemist are trying to determine the cause of the blaze.
3: Oh, just a plea to the public that if they've got any dash cam footage or any witnesses can provide evidence to help us with this investigation, they're encouraged to contact Crime Stoppers.
9: Mad Science on Frontier is preparing to scale up its response to an Ebola outbreak in the Democratic Republic of Congo. The World Health Organization has declared the outbreak in the DRC and Uganda a public health emergency of international concern after at least 80 deaths. MSF Australia's Simon Eccleshall says they'll help by strengthening health surveillance and managing cases.
4: Even though, as stated, there is no vaccine or antiviral available for this variant, there is a very good chance of survival if we can stabilise the patient, ensure that they have correct hydration and that we can keep them alive long enough so that their own body can fight the virus.
9: To sport news, Australian sprinter Eddie Nketiah has broken the national all-conditions record in the 100 metres for the second time this season. Running with an illegal tailwind of 5.6 metres per second, Nketiah clocked a time of 9.74 seconds. The 25-year-old achieved the feat while claiming victory for the University of Southern California at a track and field meet in Nebraska. The legal

0: in afternoon with a top of 17, a shower or two on Wednesday as well. Right now in Melbourne, it's 16 degrees. ABC News.
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3: I'll let you know when to call for Don't Get Me Started. That is where we open the lines for you to tell us what's got your goat today. The coffee order that made producer Jane blow her top. And after 3.30, all the things that have ticked you off too. I'll let you know exactly when to give me a call for that. We are going to go on a river cruise for our armchair travel segment today. Have you ever been on one? Here, overseas? I'd love to hear about it. What did you think?

0: 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Have your say.
1: Call 1300 303 468.
2: You probably hear a lot of talk about the mental health crisis in society, especially for younger people. And during the pandemic, those rates skyrocketed. But it is good to acknowledge when there is some progress, and a new long-term survey by the University of New South Wales has suggested for the first time that that trend in youth mental health is improving. The lead author was Sergei Alexiev. He joins you now. Dr. Alexiev, good afternoon.
3: Good afternoon. Thanks for having me.
2: So I don't want to get ahead of ourselves. When we say it's improving, what does that actually look like?
3: The perspective is this, is that the youth mental health in Australia has been on decline for 10 years now. And every piece of, media, every paper that comes out on the subject paints the same picture. Mental health is getting worse each year. In this ocean of gloom, so what we show is that there's actually, since 2022, the trend reverted. And so for the last 4 years, youth mental health has been improving. And so that's kind of the key point of the paper.
2: So where did you get this data from? What were you studying to come to this conclusion?
3: This is a really good data, because honestly, the signal that mental health is being stabilized or sort of improving has been here and there. But for this study, we have 20 years of data, 25 years of data, and we have a consistent measure of mental health across all population. And it's very clear that, around 2010, youth mental health goes down much. During COVID, it just falls down even worse. And then it just goes up a little bit. It's still, the crisis is still going, but it's not as bad as, it's 2021 or 2020.
2: Is it about pure numbers of people seeking help, or is it about reported well-being?
3: These are really would be great follow-up questions, but our study is essentially just reports a reversion of a trend, and we're looking at self-reported mental health. For this data, they pin down mental health using a number of different

0: be as famously known, a rise of smartphones, social media, housing, cost of living, climate anxiety, maybe growing academic pressure. But honestly, I don't know, and I don't want to be ahead of evidence.
1: But when it comes to the turnaround, I mean, what has manifestly changed to improve that? Is it just that we are better at having those conversations now, maybe?
0: Well, that's actually, that would be it. So this is one of the motivation for this study is that, look, the trend is going, we have been going down, and it now goes up. And so we're trying to alert the researchers to this trend. That's essentially the overarching kind of message of the paper, is that instead of like keep saying that it's all doom and gloom, look, it's going up. Let's look into there closer. So, we just need to keep looking. And those kind of reversion of trends is exactly the things that we need to pin down the causes.
1: So you're saying that there has been an uptick, which is a great thing among young people. What about other age groups?
0: Well, let me say, I'm just looking at the figure right now. I would say people above 45, they're pretty much flat. So mental health very stable, and it presumably has to do with the established social network and established lives. But people, it's again a gradual, continuous worsening of mental health the younger you are. So 15 to 24, they have like the strongest kind of hit on mental health, then rebound. But everyone above that, it's either flat. There's no rebound essentially. It's sort of like either going downish, but more or less stable.
1: Is there a gender disparity? Is there a difference between men and women?
0: So it's very consistent and consistently. So we do know it's a consistent finding that females often worse than men in mental health.
1: Huh.
0: And and in this kind of what's interesting is that when in this rebound, this structure replicates itself perfectly. So we essentially, so before, so now we have trends going up, but they still maintain this structure so that females kind of below the males.
1: So what do we do with this data now that you've been having a look at it, Sergey? Is this one of those things that you, until you see more, it's hard to sort of say, yeah, actually, it is on the right track? It could be a blip, potentially.
0: Well, that's the thing is that I would not have written the paper if it was just a blip because
1: Okay.
0: we have 4 years of a consistent trend. So we're going to have to see what 2025 going to show, but I reckon it's still going to go up, but it might stabilize at some point, but it seems to go on. It goes up for 4 years. So we'll see what's happened next.
1: Look, it is always good to get a glimmer of hope in this space, Sergey. Thank you so much.
0: Thank you. Thank you.
1: Dr. Sergey Alexiev is a senior research associate at the University of New South Wales in Sydney. They've been looking at this data, 25 years of data, and self-reported data, he said, that shows that youth mental health is improving over the last 4 years. Later on this hour, we are going to talk to somebody who works in this space to see if that actually clocks with what they are seeing on the ground here in Victoria. And I'd love to hear your thoughts on that as well. 1300 303 468. If you've got young people in your life, how do you feel about that? Does it give you a little hope for the future? And maybe you've even got some theories about why that might be. You can text 0467 842 722.
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1: Don't forget, a little later, after about 3:30, we're going to throw open the lines for you to tell us what has got your goat for Don't Get Me Started. It's where you just get to have a little gripe with a friend, you and me, and everyone we know. We all get to lean in and have a little chat after the weekend. I'm really hoping that you'll join me on 1300 303 468. Now, the idea of a cruising holiday can really divide a room, but is it the same for river cruising? If you've been on a river cruise, tell me, what was it like from the Murray to Europe to maybe a felucca down the Nile? Our travel expert's just been on her very first river cruise. She's going to give us her hot takes about it. If you're thinking about it, she has some tips for you as well. Let me know if you've been on a river cruise. Are you a cruising kind of person? 1300 303 468. It's coming up in Armchair Travel next.

0: That is Paul Kelly, Leaps and Bounds, 1987. I always love that one. It always makes me feel just like I love being a Victorian. 16 minutes past three here on ABC Victoria. My number is 1300 303 468. Just on youth mental health, we were talking about an uptick in data showing that young people's mental health for the first time in more than a decade is actually improving, which is such a wonderful thing to hear. Jack in Wodonga says, is it the resilience of young people? Well, it may be. It's hard. It's often very hard to put your finger on it, isn't it, Jack, about exactly what is working. Something seems to be. And as I say, we're going to cross to somebody a little later who actually works in this space to see whether it tracks with what they are seeing as well. So stay with us for that. And also, don't get me started. This is your call to let me know what's got your goat. 1300 303 468. We'll be taking your call shortly.
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0: It is time to talk travel.

0: of the armchair variety, and today it's all about cruising. Not your usual ocean cruises, though. River cruises. Have you done one? And we're talking about anywhere from the Murray to the Kimberley to those beautiful winding rivers of Europe. 1300 303 468. Lindy Alexander is one of our regular travel correspondents. She's just come back from a river cruise in Europe. Hi there, Lindy.
1: Hello, how are you, Pri?
0: Very, very well. I'm quite jealous about this latest trip, but this is your first river cruise.
1: It is. So I've only done two ocean cruises, but when I got offered this trip, I must admit a river cruise has a real sense of magic to it. So I jumped at the opportunity to do it.
0: When you say magic, though, is that just because of the ever-present advertising about it? Or do you actually think, you know, intrinsically there's something amazing about being on a river?
1: Yeah, I do actually. I feel like the smallness of the boats, I think the languidness of the way that you travel, the tranquility, the fact that you can always see a riverbank, and also I think something about those European medieval towns that are hugging the Rhine, which is where I was. There's something very beautiful and fairy tale about it. So I do think there is magic about it.
0: All right. So tell me about where you went.
1: Yeah, so I was with Trafalgar, and they actually are a company who are known for their land tours, and they've just got into cruising. So this was their first foray into river cruises. So we started in the Netherlands and we worked our way through Germany, and some days we crossed across into France and then finished in Switzerland. So mostly through Germany along the Rhine.
0: Okay, so what do you actually do on a river cruise?
1: Yeah, I mean, I think what is really good to know is that a lot of the travel time that you're doing is overnight. So during the day, you'll arrive in a port and you'll have an option of different shore excursions to choose from. And some are included and some you'll pay a little bit extra for. You go off during the day and you might do two shore excursions. You might do one in the morning, one in the afternoon, get back on the boat. And as you're having dinner or drinks on the deck, the boat will then sail off through the night and arrive the next morning in a new port.
0: Okay, so you're not doing a huge amount of cruising during the day. So does that, I mean, it's almost like being on a train, I guess.
1: Yeah, do you know, I think what was unexpected for me about all the cruises I've done is what a relief it is to unpack once, but actually experience different things every single day, but come back to the same cabin. So you have that sense of familiarity and you don't have that fatigue that you have when you're constantly on the move and going to different places, but you get that experience all the same.
0: So how many other people are there with you?
1: So on this ship, it was 128, so a lot smaller than some of those bigger cruises that might have 6,000, 7,000 people on them.
0: Okay, all right. So do you generally meet a lot of different people, or will there always be people, new people that you're kind of bumping into?
1: Yeah, I think for me, something that really struck me was on the ocean cruises that I've been on, you rarely saw the same people twice, whereas this was a lot more intimate. And it was really interesting to me to see the way that people struck up friendships and would be saving seats for people. Like each night we would have a briefing in the lounge, people would grab a drink, sit in the lounge, and then the cruise director would let us know what was happening the next day. And the way that people saved seats or waited for people to have breakfast with them or dinner, you could really see these friendships forming. And it was really multi-generational. Like I spent a bit of time with an American grandma who was traveling with her 23-year-old granddaughter. And they were just the most lovely people, interesting, had traveled a lot. And they really connected with so many different people on the ship. And you can see that lifelong friendships are forming as well, because you are in an intimate space as well, and you're having these incredible experiences with people.
0: Where were some of the places that you liked the most? What were the things that you enjoyed?
1: Yeah, so I really loved going through Heidelberg. I just thought that that was such a beautiful, romantic city. And when we were there, all the tour guides were saying to us, it's asparagus season. And not only is it asparagus season, but it's white asparagus season. So wherever you go, there will be asparagus. It's hard to get bad asparagus. So wherever you go, have some. And so we did in Heidelberg, and it was just so beautiful to sit in this old traditional pub, have a beer, have some white asparagus, and just watch people walking through the city and listening to buskers play. It was just so gorgeous. And I think, you know, the tulips are out, the cherry blossoms are out, and it feels really atmospheric to be in Europe in spring, I think, at the moment.
0: I've been asking whether people have been on a river cruise, and I've got this from Chris. He says, does a cruise down the Adelaide River in the Northern Territory feeding the jumping crocodiles count? I think it's very different to the sort of cruise that you experienced. Look, why not, Chris? It's taking me back, that suggestion is taking me back to having done a similar thing in Cairns once upon a time, and back in my hometown on the Nepean River. We used to get onto the Nepean Bell, which is an old paddle steamer, and go up and down the Nepean River. So, you know, we'll take it all here, Chris, on the program. 1300 303 468. Have you been on a river cruise? Of course, you are talking about something a little bit more involved than that, and quite a bit longer. Lindy Alexander's with us. She's a travel writer based in Castlemaine. Is it an accessible trip, Lindy?
1: What do you mean?
0: Well, I guess accessible? Physically accessible, but also, you know, is it pricey too?
1: Yeah, that's a good question. So I think the entry level, the room that I was in, which was an entry level room, I think for 10 days, it was about $3,500.
0: Okay.
1: And I think in terms of accessibility, like, it is, by and large, it was slightly an older group of people. And I think what it was really good about the shore excursions was that you could choose a walking tour if you wanted to, or you could just join the walking tour and then say, I'm going to sit down, get a coffee, I'm going to have a little wander, I'm going to have a little, you know, shop in Cologne, and then I'm going to meet the bus back that will take me back to the ship. So you could really pick and choose your activity level. One day we did a bike ride, and that was a 25k bike ride, and I had expected that they would be e-bikes. They were not e-bikes. It was fine, but definitely some people afterwards were like, ooh, was quite the workout. So I do think you can pick and choose the level of activity that you want. But because it is geared towards an older clientele, I do think that there is a lot of sensitivity around really making those activities accessible.
0: So, Lindy, a serious question here about travel at the moment, because we are hearing a lot about the conflict in the Middle East and the ramifications and the knock-on effects to travel, whether it be the availability of jet fuel in different places. Different countries are having different responses and ability to access things like diesel and petrol. I mean, you were obviously in first world countries in Europe, but did you get a sense that things were shifting, that anything was more difficult while you were travelling?
1: Definitely speaking to people about flights, and some people, because there are a lot of Australians, a lot of Americans on the cruise, a lot of the Australians had booked to come through the Middle East and at the last minute had to change their plans and come through China or Hong Kong or Singapore. So there was a lot of conversation about, we didn't even know whether we'd make it, we didn't even know whether the cruise would actually happen. But interestingly, like, even being on the cruise throughout that 10 days, you could almost feel that it was less and less of a conversation as we went on. So initially at the start, absolutely, but by the end of it, not so much.
0: Okay, that is really interesting. It'll be so fascinating to see how that maybe changes depending on what happens with that conflict over the coming weeks and months as well, because, you know, we know that that these things do have a tendency to have long tails, and the ripple effects do tend to go deeper in different parts of the world. So it'll be fascinating to see what comes of it.
1: Yeah, absolutely. And, I think for a lot of people, they were just so glad that they had managed to get there and get on the ship, because they didn't want to miss it.
0: I bet. Lindy, thank you very much. I'm always forever jealous of your wonderful career and the things that you get to do, but I also love hearing about them. So thank you so much.
1: Thanks, Prue. Thanks for having me again.
0: That's Lindy Alexander, who is a travel writer. She's based in Castlemaine. She's just been on a river cruise in Europe. Very popular, these river cruises. You can do them in Europe. I think you can do them in places in Asia. And of course, we have river cruises on the Murray and in the Kimberley and other parts of Australia as well. Have you been on one?

0: to go again, 1300 303 468, text 0467 842 722. Just on something slightly different, I think this might be more talking about ocean cruising, but maybe not. It just says this: for 40 years I worked in confined environments domestically and abroad on offshore rigs where specialists from all over the world fly in regularly. It's about time the cruise industry met the boarding health standards the majority of companies impose on their workers. So thank you very much for that, 0467 842 722. But have you been on a river cruise, and is it different? Is it materially different to going on an ocean cruise, if that is your bag as well? Don't get me started. Coming up very soon, that is where we open up the lines and you get to have your say about the little things and sometimes the big things that have got your goat. Producer Jane is going to tell you about the coffee order that made her blow her top over the weekend. But I want to hear from you as well. 1300 303 468.
1: 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Weather.
0: For the rest of today, a short one at the moment. Isolated showers tending to scattered across eastern districts, mostly dry in the far west. A cool day with light and variable winds. Tomorrow, you've got some morning fog patches, and then a partly cloudy day. Isolated showers tending scattered in the south and cool with light to moderate west to southwesterly winds. We have a spotlight on Kalalarain. Hello, if you're listening to us from Kalalarain, where it is currently 16 degrees.
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0: We've been talking about youth mental health, and yes, most of the time what you hear is doom and gloom. But today there is a glimmer of hope. We heard from a researcher just at the top of the show talking about the fact that youth mental health is slowly turning around, which is absolutely what you want to hear. And I'm wondering why that might be. Are we just getting better at managing our mental health, or is there something else that is working better? A little later on this hour, you're going to hear from somebody who works in that space, and I want to know whether that trend clocks with them too. I'd be keen to hear from you as well. 1300 303 468. Jenny in Wodonga called, though, to say deterioration of mental health is across the board. Jenny says, I believe the genocide in Gaza has made it worse for a lot of people, including young people. Why isn't the ABC doing more to call out the genocide? Jenny, thank you for your thoughts on that one. We do cover that story as much as we can. Thank you, though, for raising it with us. Others may agree too. If you do, you can let us know. 0467 842 722. And, of course, Don't Get Me Started is coming up soon. I want to hear about your gripes, the good, the bad. Well, mostly the good, the bad. The ugly we'll also take as well. You can give us a call, 1300 303 468, for Don't Get Me Started. That is next on Drive.

0: That is Jack Johnson, sitting, waiting, wishing. That is what I am doing, hoping that you will join me for Don't Get Me Started.
1: Sometimes you just need to gripe with a friend.
2: I should really let this go, but I think it's the incorrect use of the apostrophe that won me out.
1: Don't get me started.
3: I just couldn't believe it. I really couldn't.
2: I was like, no, that doesn't need an apostrophe.
4: Red P play rocketed past me.
5: I don't want to hear any music. I'd rather be listening to my television.
0: Alrighty, get on the phone, 1300 303 468. You know you want to. You know you want to gripe with a friend or two. Producer Jane, hi.
6: Hello, Prue. Hi. I've been out and about, and do you know how much people love telling me that they love hearing people whinge to you?
0: Oh, well, this is important. It's important to get these things off your chest and share them with people.
6: I know. There's a lot of big whinges in the world, but these little whinges on a Monday, yeah. It's a safe space, people.
0: Yeah, 15, 20 minutes. What we need just to get it out. Better out than in, as they say.
6: Absolutely. Now, you've got a little bit of a whinge that I will get to in just a moment. But I'm glad to say that my whinge this week isn't to do with social media, because that can be a sort of regular thing for me.
0: It is not today. Today, it's about the coffee order that made you blow your top. And when you told this story, It went on and on, and I thought, wow, this has really hurt her feelings.
6: I don't want to come across as mean. So once a month I have the chance to help out at a community coffee stall in a nameless Victorian town. Don't want to shame any particular region, which is all for, you know, a community project, raising funds for a great cause. But it was busy. Busy. Pulling coffees on Saturday at a market was really busy. And I noticed that the busier it got, the more complicated the coffee orders got. Because I reckon Andrew a few weeks ago had a bit of a gripe about the fact, can people just work out what they want to order before they're at the checkout at a cafe or even a fast food joint?
0: At the counter, yep.
6: Instead of, like, you know, 10 people lined up behind you, and then you're like, what do we want?
0: What do you recommend?
6: So that seems to be a common gripe. And let's, you know, put this in perspective. People can order whatever they like. That's the service that cafes and coffee vendors provide. But it got to a very end of about a four-hour rush, and someone came up and ordered a coffee, which was a chai. But is it chai tea or is it a sticky chai? And I'm like, I don't know what that is. I think that's when you put the chai through the coffee machine. So it's more like a syrupy coffee kind of thing. Okay, got it, right. What sort of chai is it? How much sugar does the chai have? Can I have a look at the packet, please? Because I need to see the ingredients. I'm like, okay, it's actually homemade chai. I mean, for a start, Prue, I think I've got a chai bias. My first ever experience of drinking chai, no one told me that all the bits and the sticks and the cloves and the cinnamon was in the bottom, and I've gone gulp for the last... Not my favourite beverage. I think that first experience put me off. No, there is no packet. It's homemade from all natural ingredients, totally ground by hand by the barista.
0: Yep.
6: All right, but I want that chai in my keep cup. Excellent, tick. You've bought your own cup. Good to see. Can I have a soy chai, please? Sure, but it needs to be extra hot. Okay, we're really busy. This is good. Let's keep going. And there's about eight people behind her going, come on, speed it up. Except it can't be all soy, because all those places do the soy. It's not hot, and then it's too much soy. So it needs to be half hot water with scalding hot soy. Also, could I have a spoon of honey, please? Where's the honey? Oh, crikey. Now I've got to find the jar of honey. Now I've got to find a clean spoon to put the honey in. Prue, it was bamboo. The page that I wrote for the barista was at least three sentences long to try and explain. And then she's like, because a lot of places don't make it properly. And I'm like, you better make this really good. I mean, I wanted to please the customer. Oh,
0: that's
6: of course.
0: What it's all about.
6: Had no idea what to charge for a chai soy, half scalding with honey, and make it a sticky chai. And then someone else came up and ordered a dirty chai. And I'm like, oh, what? No. What the heck is it? What's a dirty chai?
0: I can feel your rage already.
6: What is a dirty chai?
0: I don't know.
6: It's already dirty enough.
0: I don't know what it is.
6: It means it's got a shot of coffee in it.
0: Oh,
6: could you just order coffee?
0: All right. And this is at a community run thing.
6: Volunteers.
0: You know what, Jane? I admire
6: you. Sorry, I feel better.
0: I'm so glad you got it off your chest, because it is, that is a That is a lot to handle on a Saturday morning.
6: It's complicated. And meanwhile, there's already at least 12 cups have been ordered previously. I mean, there was the lactose-free with the three sugars, which I thought was pointless. And then there, do you know what tiger milk is?
0: I've never heard of it.
6: Right. I think it's some sort of nut or some sort of soybean that's being packaged up as this amazing kind of... It just got really complicated and I was tired and I just thought, people, could we just order... Can we just do Milo, white tea, maybe a flat white?
0: And here I was feeling guilty for ordering a decaf the other day.
6: How
0: they're
6: going
0: to have to go through all their stuff and find a decaf. Alrighty.
6: Okay.
0: What is the most outlandish coffee order that you have heard? And look, is Jane right to be a little bit miffed about this, or is that
6: look,
0: just going too
6: you
0: far?
6: You like what you like, but when there's eight people behind you, you kind of want to just keep moving. But yep. Also, Prue, you had a little bit of a whinge because you were like, hey, my footy team is playing the second team on the ladder on the weekend.
0: Yeah.
6: Guess what? I'm going for a road trip to Geelong and you're all excited about going to the AFL. And then today I go, oh, how's the plans for the big footy weekend going? What happened, Prue?
0: Well, we tried to get tickets. It's clearly everybody else has got the same idea because I can't get a ticket under $90, which
6: $90.
0: I sort of feel is pretty pricey to go see the football.
6: Am I
0: out of whack? Is this because... one person. Yeah, so it's each, $90 each.
6: So if you wanted to take Mr. Bentley and child, a couple of beers and some food, how much do you reckon it's going to cost you?
0: Probably about $300.
6: Plus petrol.
0: And
6: parking.
0: Maybe parking. Yeah, so that idea has now been shelved.
6: What's the backup plan?
0: We're going to go to a pub and watch it.
6: Why can't you just watch it at home?
0: Because it's Saturday and there are no Saturday games on to air.
6: Don't get me started!
0: Jane. Okay.
6: That's
0: but if somebody has a solution for me, I'm very keen to hear it. 1-300-303-468. I've got a few people on the line, Jane, who want to have...
6: I'm back into the booth.
0: Yep, alrighty. She's going to be there. You can tell her about all of your coffee woes or other things as well. Apparently the AFL did announce a few weeks ago they're reducing the price of their food and beverages, but it is still pretty expensive, apparently. That's producer Andrew telling me that. So I don't know. Am I out of whack? Am I just completely... Am I expecting it to be too cheap? I don't know. Let me know. On the text, a chai order explains everything. Look, a chai is fine. Chai is lovely. But it's everything else on top of it. Terry's at Nareen. Hi, Teddy. Terry.
7: Yeah, good afternoon. How are you, Prue?
0: I'm very well. What's got your goat?
7: The way people are writing and telling us the date, I don't know whether you've noticed, they're doing it the American way.
0: Okay, which is sort of back to front, isn't it?
7: Month, day, year.
0: Yeah.
7: And the ABC, I'm afraid, is guilty of it too, which sort of...
0: Oh, no, how are we doing it? What are we saying?
7: You're saying that the month,
0: yes.
7: The day, and then the year.
0: We're saying May 9th.
7: Yes.
0: Right.
7: And America's the only country that does it, and we're falling into that trap. It's not only the ABC. I know a lot of the commercial channels are doing it. But, as I said, America's the only way they do it, and we're slipping in that way. And that sort of gets me going, gets up my nose a bit.
0: I bet it does. It's kind of like writing the 5th of the 5/9/26.
7: Exactly. And
0: when you mean 9/5/26. Yeah. It can be confusing.
7: It has, and I just can't see the point of it because, as I said, no other country does it except America.
0: Mm. It'd be a bit like adopting miles per hour again and the imperial system.
7: Exactly, that's right. So, yeah, that just gets up my nose a bit. And as I said, I was a little bit upset the ABC is creeping into the ABC, which I thought was sort of the last bastion of Australianism, really. So that's my bit of a whinge.
0: Terry, I am very glad you got it off your chest. I'm going to put it out there and see if anyone else is seeing the same thing. Thank you, Terry at Nareen. We're adopting American month, day, year calendar formats on 300-303-468. Are you seeing that? I think sometimes I will say it. I don't know if saying the name of the month and the date is that confusing. It's probably not as confusing as when it's just numbers. But I take your point. It's the 9th of May, not May 9th, according to Terry. Is he right? 1-300-303-468. Mike's at Penshurst. Hello, Mike.
8: Yeah, g'day, Prue. How you going?
0: I'm very well. What's got you going?
8: Well, just the way that the political parties, when they're in opposition, seem to always go to scare campaigns when there's finally a little bit of positive change or leadership. We get told the earth's going to stop turning and everything's going to come to a grinding halt because we're making some changes. Instead of perhaps reflecting on some of the benefits that might come and maybe a little bit more equity going on in the world around housing and things like that, that's a positive thing. And not that I'm expecting bipartisan agreement on everything, but the scare campaigns are really pretty predictable and they get up my goat for sure.
0: Okay. And is that on both sides of politics, Mike, for you? Because you're talking about oppositions and, you know, in the past 10 years or so, we've had a bit of a flip-flop of different stripes in opposition. Do you see it on both sides?
8: Yeah, I do. I think, both political parties are a little bit guilty of it when they're in opposition. The current opposition seems to be doing a lot of it, probably even more than average at the moment, which is a bit irritating. But I guess when you change leadership every 15 minutes, you've got to kind of come up with some way of getting some press, I suppose.
0: Is it not? I mean, and I'm just going to be devil's advocate here. Is it not their job as an opposition to oppose things that they are philosophically against?
8: Oh, I see your point. I'm a little bit of a dreamer, and I love to think that people lead with good ideas, not with criticism. So if you've got a better idea, bring it to the table. That's a lovely sort of way to go about things. But just trying to widen other people's ideas because they're going down a certain path, that's less ingenuous, I think.
0: Okay. Mike, thank you very much for having your say. Scare campaigns are getting Mike's goat at the moment. 1-300-303-468. Let's get back to Chai and Jane's concerns with chai. Frank in Swan Hill says a dirty chai is just like a mocha, except with chai powder instead of chocolate. Sounds fun to order, though. I'll have a dirty chai, thanks. Jane's having a little laugh, but she is not looking forward to the next time I turn up at that community coffee cart. Right, that's it, says Kookaburra. I've had it with wankers in their coffee. There is no such thing as soy milk or almond milk. Milk comes from mammals, not from nuts, pulses or grains. It should be illegal. Drink coffee properly or don't drink it at all. Wow, Kookaburra's really coming down on that one. Where do you stand? 1-300-303-468. Simon in Morwell. Very nice to chat with you, Simon.
9: Oh, thanks, Bru. How are you today?
0: I'm good. What's on your... What's got your goat?
9: Well, firstly, I just wanted to respond to the one earlier who asked the question, why don't the ABC cover the Gaza genocide more comprehensively? Mm. The answer is ask Antoinette Latouf. But what's got up my nose this week is Vox Pops. You see that all the time, every time we have a new budget, this is what the previous guy was saying, you can find three idiots that object to any change. It's not very hard to do.
0: So this is where journalists will go into the community and just take the temperature about, you know, anything from politics to, you know, a sporting event.
9: Yeah, well, allegedly. But as I say, you'll find three whining snivellers who object to any tax change. On the grounds of, it's going to hurt me. Don't worry about the fact it'll benefit the nation as a whole. The most egregious one, though, was just recently when the state government brought in free public transport. And the ABC News went down to a railway station to ask people what they thought of it. Well, for heaven's sake, of course, they're on public transport. Of course, they're going to think it's a good idea. How many people did they interview at the head of a freeway, desperately trying to crawl onto the road to get to work, because there is no public transport where they live?
0: Simon, that is such a good point, and I am going to note that and send it to my colleagues, because you're quite right. Sometimes we just need to be a little bit more aware about the environment that we're doing these things in. Vox Pops, though, I'm in two minds about it, because you do, as a journalist, often find yourself stuck in an office and you find yourself talking. I mean, I don't, because I'm talking to you. I talk to people all the time. They send me messages, and boy, can I tell you, Simon, I get messages that tell me what people really think. However, sometimes as a journalist, you probably don't get that opportunity to get face-to-face with people. So, you know, I'm in two minds about it.
9: Yeah, but the public transport one was just lazy journalism.
0: Fair enough.
9: It really was. Just going to the railway station, it's just idiotic.
0: Simon.
9: But it presents a point of view that probably doesn't represent very much.
0: Well, I'm hoping, Simon, then those listening will have as much presence of mind as yourself to make that judgment.
9: Well, yeah, but why should they have to? We're supposed to get... The ABC is supposed to give broad coverage to every point of view. And as I say, they just so often don't. You know, how many people were asked about the removal of, discretionary trusts who don't actually use them? I mean, I know my old man used to use them. It was an utter disgrace. He used to use my tax-free threshold, my sister and my brother and my mother, to reduce his tax income. You know, it was basically thievery en masse.
0: Simon, thank you very much for having your say. Wow, we have covered some topics from chai to budgets to calendar dates. I mean, that's what I love about this segment. It could go anywhere. And it regularly does. 1-300-303-468 is my number if you would like to join the conversation. We might even, you know, keep this one going because clearly there is a lot on your minds. And I do appreciate everyone who has given us a call and put it out there today. You can text as well, 0467 842 722, if you have a response to any of those gripes this afternoon. Just before we head to the news, now earlier this hour you heard from Dr. Sergei Alexeev, the lead author of a study that has suggested rates of youth mental illness have actually declined slightly, which is, I think, on the face of it, very good news. Have a listen.
10: Every piece of media, every paper that comes out on this subject, it paints the same picture. Mental health is getting worse each year. But in this ocean of gloom, so what we show is that there's actually, since 2022, the trend reverted. And so for the last 4 years, the youth mental health has been improving.
0: So that is the academic perspective. But what about people on the ground who work closely with young people when it comes to their mental health? Is this what they are seeing? Nicola Palfrey is the head of clinical practice at Headspace. And with you now, Nicola, good afternoon.
11: Good afternoon.
0: So when you hear our researchers say, look, they have seen, it's not just a blip, they have seen the trend going in the right direction for youth mental health, does that track with what you are seeing?
11: I think it's nice to hear some nice news about young people's mental health for once, isn't it? And I think, you know, obviously the research draws on a really well-established and validated research set. I don't think it's that surprising to us that things are up ticking a bit, but if you look at the trend over time that they're drawing from, it was a very big decline that they were coming off the bottom of. So I think there's cause to be optimistic, and obviously there's a lot of people across the country working really hard to support young people's mental health, but it's still not back where we were before the pandemic. So there's still a bit to be done, I think, but it's always nice to have, and particularly young people tell us, they'll be quite happy to hear something positive about themselves for once.
0: Well, indeed, it is good to hear. It is going in the right direction, but as you say, coming off a very low base. Do you have any sense of what might be showing this or giving this trend a kick? You know, are there things that we are doing better? What do you think it is, Nicola?
11: I think it's interesting to look at the time frame. So we've got as we said, it really was a terribly low base, and that wasn't surprising at all. When we think about the low base, we're talking about figures in around 2021, 2022. So you are coming in the midst of, or coming in the back of, number of years of the COVID lockdowns and isolations where young people, we know, all age groups, were really struggling. I think all of us can relate, even just lately with some news about viruses, there's a bit of anticipatory anxiety happens. We're like, oh no, let's not go back there. So we're coming off that base. And then you have...
0: Oh, right, so you hear that when these sorts of stories are in the news, you actually see a meaningful sense of anxiety starting to grow.
11: I'm talking about me.
0: Oh, okay, right.
11: I see lots of other people. Yeah. When the kind of sense of, oh, goodness, you know, this... imagine if that happened again. We've kind of, you know, 3 or 4 years down the track, and it's very easy to lose track. So I'm just kind of contextualising it in these figures. We have this low base. Then you have a bit of an uplift. What we do know, because at Headspace we run similar surveys that alongside the Hilda around how young people are feeling, and our figures between 2022 and 2025 are relatively flat in terms of psychological distress. It was similar, except for the older cohort, so 18 to 25-year-old young people. Last time we talked to them, which was the end of last year, we're doing a bit worse than in 2022, and that was really around their overall well-being, so not necessarily diagnosable mental health issues, but concern and worry about their future. And that's not really surprising given the context around cost of living, international conflicts, housing prices, and that's what they talked about as being driving of their success. Pleasingly, some of the younger folks, so the 12 to 14-year-olds, were more optimistic, they were more likely to be open to seeking help than some of the older age cohorts. So there's good signs in terms of a lot of money and investment that's going into supporting help seeking and early intervention seems to be cutting through for the younger age groups. And those older age groups, you know, life realities are weighing on them pretty heavily, I think, still.
0: Okay, interesting to get your thoughts, Nicola. Thank you so much for that.
11: Anytime. Thanks very much.
0: Nicola Palfrey, Head of Clinical Practice at Headspace. So it sounds like, you know, there's always going to be a long way to go, but we will take good news where we can get it. Just got this on the text. Hi, team. The lead singer-songwriter of 70s and 80s legendary band Dr. Hook, Dennis Locarieri, I think is how you pronounced it, has passed away at the age of 76 after a long illness. Any chance of playing one of their tracks as a tribute? I do have this one.

0: when you're in love with a beautiful woman. Dr. Hook, and thank you to John at Lakes Entrance for letting us know about Dennis LeCorriere, who has passed away at the age of 76 after a long illness with kidney disease, I'm told. His management has confirmed that. You are on ABC Victoria, and we will be still here with you straight after the news. It's 4 o'clock.
1: Good afternoon, Nicholas Hines with ABC News. Some Australian travellers say they've been dumped by a travel agency and had their trips suddenly cancelled just before they were due to depart. Here's national tourism reporter Christy Sexton-McGrath.
2: Melbourne-based AVG Travels has emailed more than 200 customers saying itineraries are under review due to operational scheduling adjustments. More than a dozen tour packages, mainly to China, have been affected. Melbourne resident Libby Jennings was due to fly to China today, but the trip was cancelled a few days ago. She's asked for a refund.
3: So far, I haven't had an answer.
2: The Council of Australian Tour Operators has suspended AVG Travels membership following the cancellations. AVG Travels has apologised for the situation and says they remain fully operational.
1: A man who was facing charges after the death of Melbourne woman Isla Bell had previously been jailed for a serious attack on a woman. As Christian Silver reports, the ABC can now reveal details of the man's criminal past.
4: When the body of Isla Bell was discovered in a Melbourne tip 2 years ago, prosecutors alleged Eyal Yaffe helped another man cover up her death. He was set to plead not guilty until charges against him were dropped by prosecutors last week due to insufficient evidence. The ABC can now reveal details of Yaffe's prior convictions, which included a jail stint for assaulting a woman in 2019. According to a county court judgment, Yaffe broke into a woman's house, strangled her, and threatened to stuff her body in a suitcase. Yaffe has also appeared in court over drug and weapons offences dating back to 2002.
1: Victoria's Premier has once again faced questions over corruption on major projects and the gaps between the alleged misconduct happening and when her government found out. Nine Newspapers has previously reported workers on the Metro Tunnel project claimed millions in October 2024 for rectification works that were never carried out. However, the alleged fraud wasn't referred to police until over a year later. Premier Jacinta Allen has defended the action taken since these incidents were brought to the government's attention.
5: Victoria Police, with the stronger powers we've given them through the work of Task Force Hawke, they have laid 88 charges. We've strengthened the Labor Hire Authority, and with those stronger, tougher powers, they have cancelled 151 construction industry licences.
1: Auctioneers say the federal government's changes to negative gearing and the capital gains tax discount are having a direct effect on confidence. Preliminary data from research firm Catality shows the auction clearance rate in Sydney at the weekend dropped to 49%, its lowest level since 2020 in the early stages of the COVID-19 pandemic. Ray White auctioneer Alex Pataro says he's witnessed the recent downturn firsthand.
6: Yeah, there are a number of sellers and buyers who are holding off just to see how things progress within the market. But we have had a few buyers pull out of deals on second-hand stock where the negative gearing was previously a benefit and now it's not.
1: The White House says China has agreed to ramp up trade for US agricultural products such as beef and poultry. It says Beijing will be buying at least $23 billion of American agricultural products annually over the next 3 years. The announcement comes just days after US President Donald Trump attended a high-stakes summit with his Chinese counterpart Xi Jinping. The deal offers some hope to American farmers who've been feeling the effects of Mr. Trump's trade war and the current conflict in the Middle East. The AFL has announced the first of 4 men's and women's doubleheaders that will be played this season. St Kilda and Carlton will begin the women's season at Docklands on the 9th of August as part of this year's Spuds game, named in honour of former Saints men.

0: Captain Danny Spud Frawley. The league's executive general manager, Laura Kane, says the opportunity to have both teams celebrate the occasion was too good to pass up.
1: We have 18, soon to be 19 clubs, and all of them have two teams. That's something that we want celebrated. Success is full stadiums, lots of eyeballs on TV, lots of people tuning in, but most importantly, our fans getting to see both of their teams in one place on one day back to back.
0: The full AFLW season fixture is expected to be released later this week. So a few isolated showers across Victoria this afternoon, tending to scattered over eastern districts and staying mostly dry in the far west. Tomorrow, a partly cloudy day with some morning fog patches and some isolated showers tending scattered in the south of the state. In Melbourne tomorrow,

0: this half hour. If you are in that region, I'd love to hear your thoughts on it. You can text 0467 842 722. Also, coming up this hour, Culture Vulture local illustrator Ben Sanders is going to be in. He'll reveal what he's been watching, reading and listening to lately. But I want to hear from you too. Is there a TV show you love? Maybe there's a book that you wish everybody else would read. 1300 303 468 Culture Vulture after 4:30.
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0: Well, don't get me started. Last hour, producer Jane told us about the coffee order she took at a community event this weekend that made her nearly blow her top. It was almost an entire page of instructions on a particular type of chai tea, which she had not expected at all, particularly when it was such a busy event. What's the weirdest, strangest, longest coffee order that you have ever seen? I've got this on the text. Upon each trip into Cairo, plum tuckered, the following day, 4 a.m. start, I'd be driven to Alexandria. 4 hours down the desert highway, we regularly stopped midway for a Turkish coffee, was boiled up on a Bunsen burner in a tin pot the size of an alcoholic shot glass. 10 Ks later, I resembled a deer in the headlights. It was great tasting brew too. Well, look, yeah, it sounds like it was extremely strong. Sometimes it can be. You do have to be careful about that from time to time, don't you? And then there's this from Gavin in Pearsondale. My lovely Indian neighbours offer me a chai tea every now and then, which I'll gratefully accept. But at home, just give me the instant coffee, no nonsense, milky coffee that doesn't take long at all to make. Life doesn't need to be so complicated. Yeah, look, I think that I've got some friends who the hill they will die on is coffee. Good coffee. They have very strict rules about the coffees that they get. And then I've got other friends who just don't mind. They just have whatever. I did have somebody in my family, I will reveal this, I had somebody in my family who will remain nameless, who for a very long time would order their coffee as a half full cream, half skim milk, flat white. Yeah, I'm just going to leave that one there. thankfully they've come round. It's all fine. Coffee orders. You can tell me yours. 1300 303 468. What does it tell you about a person? Dare I ask? And open that can of worms as well. Let's get on to the push for the Victorian goldfields to be granted UNESCO World Heritage status. It's a campaign that has been decades in the making, and it has the support of local councils, many community groups, tourism bodies and the state government here in Victoria. But as we get closer to finding out whether that bid will become a reality, there are some in the community who are questioning what the practical impact of any World Heritage recognition will be. Trevor Budge is the strategic advisor on the Victorian Goldfields World Heritage Bid. Hello, Trevor.
3: Hello, Prue. Good to see you.
0: So for listeners who are not across what this bid involves, what can you just remind us what you've been working to get off the ground with this Goldfields bid and what it would look like if it were granted?
3: Any World Heritage bid has to demonstrate what's called outstanding universal value. Why is this important in the history of the world? And that's the story that we've been seeking to tell. And we've already achieved the one milestone, which is to have it put on the Australian government's tentative list of World Heritage Sites. The unusual thing about this bid is that it's not one site, nor is it the whole of the Goldfields, obviously, which is a massive area. It's what's called a serial listing, a number of sites which collectively tell the story, the best examples of the stories that we need to demonstrate that outstanding universal value. At this stage, if everything went according to plan, we would have a decision from the World Heritage Committee in about mid-2030.
0: Okay, so this is really a long time in the making, isn't it?
3: It is. It's been It's almost been four decades since

0: this was first talked about. It's had its ups and downs, but in the last 6 or 7 years, as 15 municipalities came together and said, we need to advocate for this to the state government, and then about three and a half years ago, state government formally backed it and then put substantial funding in to match the council's funding.
1: Can I go back, Trevor, to something you just mentioned? So this is not about taking a region on a map and kind of putting a big ring around it and saying all of this is now World Heritage listed.
0: No. Serial listing is used in a number of places around the world where you have a big site and you want to pick out, pick the eyes out of the site. What are the locations, what are the individual buildings, what are the former mining sites which tell the story? And so you don't need to put the whole area in. In fact, that would be almost impossible to document it. What we're dealing with is documenting some critical sites which tell that story, and they're the best examples we've got.
1: Can you give us an example of which sites have been put forward?
0: One site, for instance, and this is a good example. One of the things the Victorian Goldfields are famous for is the size of the nuggets. And, of course, we had the Welcome Stranger nugget found in 1869 at Mullygal, north of Denali. What we're proposing is that the monument, which is there, which has been there for a long time, and it sits on a site of about an acre, and that's it. That's the representation, and that represents the hundreds of big nuggets that were found. This was the world's biggest nugget, which weighed 78 kilograms. Mm. And we represent that and say, here's one site which tells the story of the nuggets. So that's a good example. It's not about locking up a whole area. It's about representing something that's famous.
1: Okay, because there have been concerns raised by some people in the community in the goldfields, worried about what the impact on access to things like national parks might be. Yep. And even some people worried that overlays would stop them from making changes to their home or places on their street.
0: Yeah. Well, the unpack a few things on that. Of course, one of the great traditions and one of the historical evidences we have of mining in Victoria is the development of the miners' right, which happened in the 1850s. We're actually telling the story of the miners' right because it's a unique thing on the world scale. And when you look at the tentative listing, if you go to the website Australian Government's got, I think there's 5 or 6 mentions of how important the miners' right is historically and concurrently with what's happening. So anyone who wants to exercise the rights they have under a miner's right to go prospecting is not in any way impacted by World Heritage listing. You have to observe certain conditions. If you exercise your rights under a miner's right, that continues. So as far as national parks go, nothing that the World Heritage bid will do will lock up national parks any more than they're currently locked up. And in fact, we've got a situation where the Castlemaine Diggings National Heritage Park is certainly a site that's a high-profile site in terms of World Heritage, but that's already got the good controls on it. We're dealing with public land there, not private land. And so we want to put the goldfields on the world map as a tourist icon. And ironically, I think people who, say, run gold prospecting tours, it'd be great, wouldn't it, if they could take out some international visitors, do some prospecting using the miner's right and find some gold. And we certainly see that as part of the story that we're telling.
1: So it isn't about just locking places in time.
0: No. It's about, and this is what the evidence is that we've got from many overseas examples where communities that perhaps, you know, struggled for employment, struggled to hold their population, get a World Heritage listing. And one thing that I've observed personally, because I've been to some of these areas, the level of community pride just goes through the roof. Mm. People who have perhaps traditionally looked at their own local area and thought, you know, is this of any importance, of any significance? Perhaps they've tried to tell people that it was. Now, all of a sudden, you've got international people visiting the area and saying,

0: is fantastic and the level of pride goes up. So we're looking at this in terms of the potential for creating local jobs, sustained local jobs, built around tourism and heritage interpretation.
1: I'm speaking with Trevor Budge, who is the strategic advisor on the Victorian Goldfields World Heritage Bid. Trevor, how much does something like this cost to set up, to prosecute and to get?
0: Well, there's been a lot of work done by a lot of people over a long period of time. In terms of actual finances, the project, the Victorian government allocated about $2 million in 2023 to put forward to support the nomination and prepare all the documentation. That matched about $1 million that the various local governments, tourism agencies, some government regional bodies had put in, and that's over a sort of a seven-year period. So, yes, it's probably cost in all around about $3 million to put that together, but that's pretty modest, really, when you consider that the benefits that would flow to the region in terms of jobs and investment would be very substantial.
1: Mm. I know that you've said that there wouldn't be any impact on the way land is used now, that there would be no change to that. There are some people who fear that the listing could eventually actually become a backdoor to future lockouts, that it might allow for that argument to be made in the future. Do you understand those concerns?
0: Yeah, I can understand it. And it obviously any change is of concern to people, and they want to make sure that the rights they have at the moment are protected and won't be lost in the future. That's certainly not been the case. World Heritage Listing's been around for 50 years. And Australia's had World Heritage Listing for a long time. Essentially what happens is the existing laws that apply through the Australian government and apply through the Victorian government, and then in turn through local government, and you've mentioned things like zones and overlays, all those stay in place. Mm-hmm. They continue as they have been. Once you've created your World Heritage Area, and as I say, a serial listing is a number of sites, and we're talking about very, very small areas. In fact, I saw a map the other day of Victoria showing the areas we're proposing to put in, and they were marked on red in the map, and I had to get a magnifying glass out to actually see where they were. That's how small they are. The average person wouldn't pick them up on a map of Victoria on an A4 page. Mm. That's how small we're talking about. So the idea that we're going to suddenly expand this, we can't. You get a nomination for, and you put it forward for a certain set of areas, and that's what UNESCO grants and says that's it. That's what you put forward.
1: Trevor, I know that you've been in Bendigo recently. Are you going to continue community consultations on this?
0: Yes, my word. We've got a long-term program to ensure ongoing community consultation through a series of meetings. We've got meetings coming up actually in Macedon Ranges in the next couple of weeks. We've got another meeting at Rushworth. We've got a meeting at Beechworth, and we're open to anyone who wants to contact us and arrange a meeting at a community level. So there was one in Maryborough just recently. So it's an ongoing process.
1: How can people get onto you? Just go to a web page and
0: go to our website, which is just goldfieldsworldheritage.com.au, and it'll come up. There's a massive amount of information about the whole project there.
1: Thank you very much for your time, Trevor.
0: Good. Thank you.
1: Trevor Budge is the strategic advisor on the Victorian Goldfields World Heritage Bid. If you type that into your search engine, if you're interested to find out more, you can, or arrange a community meeting as well. 20 minutes past 4 here on Statewide Drive. Good to have your company this afternoon. 1-300-303-468 is my number, though, if you want to give us a call. Culture Vulture is coming up. Local illustrator Ben Sanders will be in to talk about the things that he is loving at the moment. Maybe some movies that he's watched. I don't know, book that he... I think he's even talking about food. Ben often likes to talk about food. So he might come in and talk about some food that he's loved. But I also want to hear about the things that you are loving too. A book you couldn't put down, a TV series you've just discovered and you think others would love it as well. Tell me what it is and why you love it and who you think it's for. 1300 303 468. Daniel in Albury says his comfort viewing is South Park. There you go. I think all of the South Parks are available on one of the streaming services at the moment. So that will keep you very busy, Daniel, while you're not listening to us here on Drive. That's coming up after 4:30, so make sure you get your recommendations in nice and early for that. Coming up to, it's 2 a.m. You're sitting in the hospital corridor where your parents just gone in after a major medical episode. Would you know what their wishes are for their care? And if this is just the start of things, are you prepared for what happens next? If that answer is no, stay listening. There's a new free guide out. It simplifies this process no end. And it really all starts with putting the kettle on. Stay with us to find out what I mean. That's after this.

0: It's Whitesnake. Here I go again. Yes, it is a Monday here on Drive. Here we go again. We've got Culture Vulture coming up with our Culture Vulture, Ben Sanders, local illustrator. He's been away. He's been consuming lots of movies, TV shows. I think he's also been consuming a fair bit of food that he's going to review for us as well. But I'd love to hear your recommendations for the things that you're loving watching, reading and listening to as well. Share them with us. I don't know about you, but I'm that sort of person who I will generally only really pick up a book on a recommendation of a friend. And you are very helpful in that regard. So please help us all out. 1300 303 468. Shout out to Borgs in Wagunya. Thank you very much for getting in touch. Duly noted for Don't Get Me Started. 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Appreciate your text on 0467 842 722. All right, it's 2 a.m. You're sitting in the hospital corridor where your parent has had a major medical episode and you're exhausted. You have to make a decision on what happens next, but you don't know what they want you to say. Instead, wouldn't it be easier if, before it got to that point, you just put the kettle on? Well, that is the name of a new service designed to help families ask ageing parents at the kitchen table about the wishes for their care and much more besides. It's been created with the help of Club Sandwich, a podcast for the so-called sandwich generation. And their commissioning editor is Melissa Reeder. She's also the CEO of Vera AI, which we'll get into shortly too. Hi, Melissa.
1: Hello, Prue.
0: What exactly is Put the Kettle On?
1: It is a set of five questions, Prue. Quite simple, quite easy to use, that all of us can sit down at the kitchen table with and talk to our aging parents about. They're just the conversations that we keep putting off. You know we need to have them, but really no one knows how to start. So Put the Kettle On is really helping with that.
0: Okay. To me, this sounds like, oh, it's going to be heavy. Is it?
1: It gets a little bit heavy in parts, but it's kind of paced. So it starts off really openly and really gently, like, so Mum, what's a good day look like for you? You know, where you're trying to understand how they feel, what makes them, what brings them joy in a day. And it's a really nice place to start because you'll hear, you know, what are the routines that anchor them and the things they're most proud of and what gives their day meaning. And then the kind of, you know, the questions that follow unpack different areas like independency and agency and life matters around care preferences and wills and power of attorney, and then also their story, like what would they want remembered and what would they hope to pass on.
0: So I mean, I'm thinking about this, and you've got to have buy-in from everybody first, Melissa. How do you get parents, potentially reluctant parents, to actually sit down at the kitchen table and have that cup of tea with you?
1: Yes, and we've developed this with Jo Lamble, who is a really wonderful woman and clinical psychologist who features on the podcast with us quite regularly, and she's given us some really helpful hints around how to approach it. The first thing I want to make really clear, Prue, is don't do this all together. You know, don't make this feel like an intervention where you might have two or three siblings lining up on one side of the table. Figure out who might be in the best position to do this. Just do it one-on-one. It feels so much less, you know, intimidating. But Jo's tips are to really make it feel like an invitation, to listen more than you talk, to not be afraid of silence, because that's often, you know, some processing and some thinking time, and resist the urge to fix things. You're really there to listen and to absorb. But it probably won't happen in a single conversation, Prue. It might take a couple of cups of tea, maybe a couple of biscuits over a few weeks. But we are really encouraging families to start gently and start early.
0: Why is this so important, Melissa?
1: You know, we hear about the ageing population, don't we, Prue? It's kind of bounced around all the time, but I don't think that we're really across what this is going to mean in our families and our communities. So we'll see a 400% increase in the number of elderly Australians turning 85 just within 5 years. So there's 3 million families caring for ageing parents already in the country. About 90% of them are feeling unprepared and overwhelmed. That's national research that we ran last year. But that is a small army that is just growing in one direction. So we just tend to do too little too late. It puts enormous pressure on families. It means that Our elderly loved ones don't have the experience that they want and deserve. Also puts a whole lot of pressure on our health system.

0: If you are listening to this and this is resonating with you, if this is your situation, tell me about it. 1300 303 468. If you are caring for an ageing relative, what has worked? What are some of the things that you wish you had done earlier? You can send me a text as well on 0467 842 722. Because I mentioned that 2 a.m. in the hospital corridor. I mean, that is where the stress really starts to pile on.
1: You can picture that, can't you, Prue? You know, if mum or dad might have had a fall or there's been some event, there's been no planning. Like 86% of families just have no plan in place for what this is going to look like. So most of us will find ourselves in that hospital corridor. How stressful to be having to make decisions under pressure for the person that you love and care for. So let's bring it back to the kitchen table where it belongs. Let's have it as a family conversation where there's safety and trust and familiarity. You know, put the kettle on, two cups and your attention, nothing more.
0: I think this is really interesting and important too, because we're talking about a generation of people, from my experience certainly, who are used to being very self-sufficient, who are used to doing things on their own. And sometimes it can be really confronting to actually recognise that, no, we all have to be a part of these choices or, you know, the next steps.
1: Yeah, I think we've got a lot of worries in our mind about what these conversations might feel like. But you know what? More often than not, there's relief on both sides. Relief from the parents to be able to talk about the things that matter most to them and what they want and what they don't want. And so much relief for their adult kids, for their families. So I think, you know, there's just tens and tens of thousands of families across Victoria who are carrying this really quietly, and almost none of them will have a plan. The system kind of assumes that you do, but let's help you build one.
0: Okay, so you have created a guide. It's free, so you can go online and it will be emailed to you, is that right?
1: Yeah, it will be. Yeah, it's at putthekettleon.com.au. Just download the PDF and you can use that, you know, look at it on your phone or print it out and have those conversations. And then when you're ready, you can come back to putthekettleon.com.au and tell us what you heard, and we can help you build that plan and that guide.
0: Okay, so what is that? This is the AI component. And, you know, people might be thinking, oh, what? AI.
1: Well, let me be really clear. Put the Kettle On is not AI. It could be, you could write it on the back of a notepad or the back of a napkin, really. It's a very easy printed guide. What we've done once you return is actually start to use technology to help you with that very personalized plan. And it's got a validated tool behind it, Prue. So it helps you understand where your parent is at in the aging journey. You know, they might be really well and thriving at home, or they might have had a couple of falls and you're getting a little bit worried. Maybe there's been an early dementia diagnosis or maybe something more substantial. So we help you understand where your parent is at, and then we help you with a personalised guide. And that also gets you to the services that we all need. And gosh, isn't that important in the regions when the services are so thin on the ground?
0: Yeah, indeed. Okay, so the starting point, though, is that conversation.
1: Yeah, it is. It is. It's the starting point is go to putthekettleon.com.au. It's really easy. You can have a look through the guide and you can get started. Let's, you know, start this weekend. Start when it feels right. There is no perfect time, Prue. Like, there's no perfect age, but the big message is please just start. Please don't keep putting it off like a lot of people do. Once your mum or dad are in their mid-70s, they are in a different season of life. Their bodies are changing, their energy's changing. So knowing what matters most to them is really one of the most loving things we can do.
0: Yeah, just on the text, my mother was away overseas. My auntie was dying in hospital. The doctor asked me for permission to turn off life support. I mean, these are extraordinarily stressful circumstances.
1: Aren't they? Now, you can either make those decisions in those moments knowing what that loved one wanted, or you can make them without any of that knowledge or information. So I think we've got to dig a bit deep and do this as just, you know, part of our family systems.
0: Absolutely. Melissa, thank you so much for talking to us today.
1: Thanks, Prue.
0: Melissa Reader is the CEO of Vera, the commissioning editor of the Club Sandwich podcast. And you can head to putthekettleon.com and find out more information about that. As I say, it's a PDF. You can find those questions. Gives

0: a bit of a framework to have the conversation. It's a, it can be really a tough conversation to have because it does acknowledge that there is something else coming. So, yeah, hard conversations, but the earlier the better is what they are saying with this so-called sandwich generation. Is that you? Have you had the conversation? Or is there something that you wish you had done during that process? 1-300-303-468 is my number if you want to get in touch with us here on Drive. Coming up, we're going to actually put the cuppa on, I think, because we are going to sit around and have a little chat about the things that we are watching, reading and listening to. A much easier conversation, I think, to have. Maybe that's where you start. And I'd love to hear about yours too. 1-300-303-468. Just from Robin Tirindari, he says, hi there, Death Takes a Holiday by Sean McAuliffe is a funny read. Every part of the book needs to be read. He has put funny lines in everywhere. That does sound like it sort of fits with all of our topics, Rob. Thank you very much. And Sean McAuliffe, very, very good, good writer, comedian. Yeah, we love him here, obviously, at the ABC. Let's find out what's happening on the roads from Transport Victoria.
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2: Good afternoon. It's Caroline Ferguson from Transport Victoria. Heading to the southwest of the state first of all, the Princes Highway is faring really well out of Geelong through Winchelsea and Colac all the way through to Warrnambool. No major incidents. To the northeast, until the end of this month at Cobram, works are underway during the day on Campbell Road on the northern side of the Murray Valley Highway. And at Strathmerton, Bushiers Road's closed between Davis and Johnson's Lanes. They're doing some replacement works for culverts. And if you're heading along the Hume Freeway from Wallen through Seymour, Euroa, Valettown and Glen Rowan through to the New South Wales border to Albury-Wodonga, you'll have an incident-free drive. To the east, quite a bit of rain about. Emergency works are underway at Cooey Rup on the South Gippsland Highway, heading east between Sabella Avenue and Monomeath Road. You've got to drop down to 60, but certainly no major hiccups on the Princes Highway. It's moving well through Warragul, Trafalgar, Morwell, right through to Sale. To the west of the state, the Western Highway is also a good run from Ballarat through Ararat, Stawell, Horsham and Ill through to the South Australian border. To the north, we've got some road repairs underway in Cobram on Campbell Road. There's been closures not too far away from Benalla Tokemall Road. And at Berriwillick, Green Lake Road's closed between the Calder Highway and Birchip Sea Lake Road due to flooding. But no major problems on the Calder Highway. It's a good drive from Wedderburn through Witchy Proof, Redcliffs up to Mildura. From V-Line, there is a service alert for the Geelong Line and coaches are replacing trains between Southern Cross, Seymour and Shepparton until next Monday for planned works. For day only, coaches are replacing Albury Line trains between Southern Cross and Albury for maintenance track upgrade and bridge works. Coaches are also replacing trains on the Murrumburra line between Ballarat and Murrumburra until the last service on Thursday for continuing works on the connecting freight line. Coaches will depart some stations a tad earlier than usual, so grab the temporary coach timetable from the Transport Victoria website so you don't get caught out. You can report any problems by giving the statewide drive team a call on 1300 303 468 or safely text 0467 842 722.
0: Thank you very much. Yes, that number to call if you want to let us know about something that's on the roads, or maybe you want to tell me about a book, a podcast, maybe an album that you have just come across that you want to share with others. Culture Vulture coming up in just a moment. We have been talking about, you know, the harder conversations you might be having with your loved ones as they age. Anna's in Bryagalong. Hi, Anna.
3: Hi, Prue. I was listening to that and I was thinking of my situation, because I imagine many families will be thinking, well, that's all very nice when you've got a sweet, loving old mother and you all adore each other and, you know, everyone's really close. But our family was very dysfunctional and we had brothers and sisters who didn't speak to each other. And it was really... And then my mother suddenly had a major stroke and was incapacitated. And what we did... We got together as a family, the four kids, and said, right, we don't matter at the moment because the one who's really hurting and frightened is our mother. Doesn't matter what you think of her or what she did to you when you're 3 years old or anything like that. We have to focus on her and what is best for her. And I'm not saying it was easy, but we did it, and she had the best life she could have had in the last 2 years. And she believed, you know, she at least knew that she was loved. She asked me if she was loved. It was awkward. I wasn't that crazy about her. But it didn't matter because she was so disabled. their main thing is that

0: he felt so safe and happy.
1: Yeah.
0: So I'd hate to think of people out there saying, well, this doesn't apply to me because I had a fight with my mother when I was 16 and I'll never forgive her. Because I think it's possible to forgive and it's possible to focus on the person as they are now. It's a very vulnerable person who needs support.
1: I'm so glad you called, Anna, because you're quite right. Every family is different. Every family has their own flavour, let's call it. And
0: yes.
1: Sometimes it is, and sometimes it's not even about the parents. It's not. It's about everybody that's involved.
0: Yeah.
1: And you're quite right that, you know, putting aside everybody's feelings at that point is the only way to really focus on what matters.
0: Yes, exactly. And I agree. So, well, I have to agree. It's my opinion.
1: Anna, thank you so much. And I'm sure that will resonate with a lot of people as well because, as she says, your relationships are all very different and come in many shapes and sizes. On that service, the service is called Put the Kettle On. It acts as a guide for families wanting to have those difficult discussions with aging parents. And Melissa also said that anyone who uses a service would be welcome to give feedback. They can do at hello@vera.guide. So they're looking for ways to streamline it, to make it better, to hear about different people's experiences with it. Because as she says, you know, the earlier you can do it, the better. If that is not possible, I think Anna's advice is absolutely spot on. Let's talk about something else for now. Let's talk about the things you're watching, listening, and reading that you love.
2: I was looking for a new show.
3: Culture Vulture.
4: I wanted to tell everyone about this movie.
5: Culture Vulture.
3: Culture Vulture.
4: Absolute genius.
1: It is time to welcome one of our absolute geniuses. Ben Sanders, local illustrator, is in the studio. It's been a little while since you've been in here. Welcome back.
2: It's been a few months. Thanks for having me back.
1: Well, we like to give you a little bit of time to go and read and watch and listen and have a good time and then come back and share it all with us.
2: Well, you'll be disappointed with the lack of bounty.
1: Oh.
2: Yes,
1: how
2: because...
1: Come? Well, we gave you homework, Ben. What happened?
2: I know. I've been a bit slack. I've spent the last month or so, over a month in Italy, and I was on holidays as well as doing some business stuff, and I hardly read, watched anything. I was too relaxed.
1: Okay. So do we just wrap this up now? Or?
2: Yes, we can wrap it up now. Thank you very much.
1: You were at the Bologna Children's Book Fair because you, of course, are a children's book author and illustrator. What is that all about?
2: Well, it's the biggest event for the industry, the children's book industry in the world, and about 32,000 people attended this year. It's a massive, massive collection of buildings filled with people in the industry. They've all got stands. You go. It's not open to the public. In fact, it's even though it's a children's book fair, children are not allowed in.
1: Okay.
2: It's for people in the industry only. 90 countries are represented there. Australia had a stand, which was fantastic. A number of Australian publishers got together with Creative Australia and put a stand on, which was wonderful to be part of and to see. I think we're very well represented over to the world.
1: Yeah.
2: Australia is very well represented in the children's book area.
1: I'm interested we're talking about children's books. A lot of them are maybe picture books, but do they translate? So, you know, can you, I mean, we're used to them being in English, but can you translate some of the funny stuff? Does it translate?
2: Well, that's a really good question. There's a whole section at the Bologna Children's Book Fair, which is just about translating, and they have do lectures on it and all that sort of stuff. So that's not my area, but I've had a number of my books translated into different languages. And I do wonder, because I've read some of my own books back to me via Google Translate or something like that, and it's even more hilarious than when I wrote it, because I'm not even sure where this is coming, whether something's completely lost in translation.
1: Because there's a lot of absurdity in children's books, and I know that in your books as well, it's a little bit absurd from time to time. So, just be curious to know if anybody knows all about that. We probably should press on with some of the things that you want to recommend, because you say you haven't been doing much, but you actually really have.

0: You often will talk about food.
1: Yes.
0: Here, which is your kind of unusual quirk about Culture Vulture. But tell me about the best thing you had in Italy.
1: The best thing I had in Italy was at a Michelin star restaurant that I was staying above.
0: Right.
1: So we didn't know, but we'd booked out this accommodation in Tuscany, and it was at a winery, and downstairs was the kitchen to the restaurant, and it happened to be a Michelin star restaurant. I've never eaten at a fancy place before. Get in there, set menu, no choice about what you're going to eat or even drink. They pair the drink up with you as well. And first thing I had was the most amazing thing I've had in Italy before. It was lard on toast.
0: Lard.
1: It was kind of a very white, buttery lard. I suspect, because they don't tell you exactly what's in it, there may have been truffles in it or something like that. And because there were black specks, and there were truffles in that area, and they use all local ingredients, and it was amazing. As we, most of us know,
0: see, this,
1: fat.
0: I mean, fat on toast. You say it and you think, I don't know. But you're saying that was extraordinary.
1: It was amazing. It was really, really good. So I put it on thinly to begin with. It was in a pot on the side with some nice warm toast. And then by the second and third piece of toast, I was slapping it on nice and thick.
0: Well, I am so glad that you were living it up on our behalf there, Ben. Lard on toast.
1: Lard on toast.
0: So
1: best thing I've had in Italy.
0: I love it. I thought you were going to say some sort of beautiful pasta or something, but no, lard on toast.
1: Well, I did a pizza cooking course.
0: Yeah.
1: Well, not a course, just one, a couple of hours. And that was pretty amazing too. I was getting ready to throw the pizza in the base in the air, but they don't do that.
0: Oh.
1: The guy from, it was in Milan, but the guy from, the chef was from Naples, and he said, we don't bother with that. We don't throw them. There's a special technique that you do with your hands, which I'd never seen before, with stretching the base out. And then he also said, three ingredients maximum.
0: Yep, pizza snob.
1: You would have heard that, yeah.
0: Yep.
1: And then he said, and pineapple is the biggest no-no of them all.
0: Well, he can go jump, because I love pineapple on pizza.
1: Do you really?
0: I do.
1: Well, I don't mind it, but I stirred him up. His name was Alfredo, and I stirred him up, and I mentioned pineapple, and he nearly went through the roof. Yeah, he was pretty annoyed about it in a kind of a comical way.
0: Nearly got thrown out.
1: Nearly.
0: Very good. Well, once again, took us to you, Ben. Ben Sanders is with us. He is a local children's book author and illustrator back from Italy, which is envy-inducing. How's that? No, it's lovely. It's lovely to see you back. But you did get to watch some stuff on the plane, didn't you?
1: Yeah, I did. It was pretty frustrating, though, because we had a flight through the Middle East, and then we had to change that. It was at the start of April. We had to change that to go through Asia instead. And I'd found the cheapest flights I could. And anyway, this particular carrier had very, very limited options. Mm-hmm. But they did have Fisk. And I thought, oh. And it said the number 3 next to it, Fisk 3. And I thought, third season maybe, or all 3 seasons. Went in there, only 1 season. I thought, that's okay, 1 season of Fisk, that's great. There were only 3 episodes. Anyway, I watched those 3 episodes over 4 flights, 3 times each. Because the other options, there just weren't any other options. Grand Budapest Hotel was on there. That was probably the best movie.
0: Sorry, you watched the same 3 episodes
1: three times. Look, Aaron Chen's hilarious, so... But I stretched it out over 3 flights.
0: Didn't think of getting a book.
1: Well, it was too late by then. I'm a very light. I carry everything. Mm. I went to Europe with 1 bag.
0: Wow.
1: This bag that I'm showing
0: you
1: now, which is
0: a small bag.
1: Yeah. So I don't have room to bring books and things like that. Plus, at the book fair, I walked past about 100,000 books.
0: Fair enough. Fair enough. Yes, you were immersed in books. Fisk, what were the episodes about? Which ones were they?
1: There was one that, which I find hilarious. It's got Sam Campbell in it, who is an intern just for a week or something. And he's the most annoying character in all of those episodes.
0: They do annoying characters very well in Fisk, don't they? And look, if you are going,

0: What are they talking about? This is, of course, a TV show starring Kitty Flanagan, and you mentioned Aaron Chen as well and some other Australian actors. It is set in a law firm in Melbourne, and it's a comedy, effectively, but there's multiple seasons. It's been picked up by a major streaming service, but only three episodes of all of the seasons are on this particular airline. Let's hear a little just to remind you of what Fisk sounds like.
1: Could you at least lose the festival of brown? You are blending into the chair like some sort of furniture chameleon.
2: I'm sorry, can I help you?
3: Oh, for God's sake, Fisk, enough. You sound like a cow with a voo-voo swaler stuck up its arse.
0: Sometimes I don't actually know what bits of audio I'm going to play, but there you go.
4: That's that was a surprise.
0: That was a surprise bit of Fisk. Thank you, producers. Yeah, there you go. If you haven't watched Fisk, it is definitely well worth a look. Well, the episode's only 25 minutes, so if you don't like it, it's not that much of your time you're going to get back. Taralgon Tiger says, I may be late to the party, but Dan Levy's Big Mistakes on Netflix is a good laugh. 8 30-minute episodes, which we binged 4 of on Saturday night and another 2 last night. Dan is a gay pastor. Nikki and his sister Morgan are hopeless, falling into trouble. So that sounds like a good laugh.
4: It sounds like an interesting premise.
0: It really does. So that's on Netflix at the moment, Dan Levy's Big Mistakes, if you wanted to get behind some comedy. I have to say, I feel like comedy is something that a lot of us are seeking out at the moment. It does give us that ability to just have a little break from reality.
4: Yeah, you watch the news and then you think, what's next?
0: Yeah.
4: Comedy,
0: Fisk.
4: I think. Yes, Fisk.
0: Definitely. Now, the other thing you've been watching, which is also quite light but good fun, is Taskmaster. So tell, for those who don't know Taskmaster, tell us about that one.
4: Well, it's a game show, but it's not a game show that you would have ever seen before. This format is quite unique, and it's
0: An Australian version of
4: there
0: it.
4: There is.
0: But you were watching what, the UK version?
4: I was watching the UK version, which is up to season 21 now.
0: Right.
4: And it came out while I was over in Europe, and I was able to watch it just as it comes out on YouTube. Anyway, 4 episodes in, time to come back to Australia. Can't find it anymore. Not available in our territory. It's very frustrating.
0: Is it on the BBC or a different...
4: I think it's a BBC show.
0: Yes, I find that with BBC shows. Often they lock their newest stuff and you've just got to wait.
4: Well, I was a fool, Prue. Yeah. I started it not thinking that I'd be able to finish it. Got to China on the layover and thought, this is the perfect time to watch this.
0: Yep.
4: Well, nothing's available in China, unfortunately.
0: Let's hear a little of Taskmaster just to familiarise yourself with it.
5: Series 21 of Taskmaster is coming very soon. Blue, green, yellow, green, yellow.
0: Wow!
5: Blue, green, yellow, green, yellow. What?
6: Oh, Dr. Frankenstein! What have we done?
0: Righto. Bit absurdist there, but...
4: That's not going to really give you much of an idea of what's going on, but it does give you the sense that there's a lot of fun.
0: Yeah, look, and it is, because they are competing against one another, but it is all very much just about the silliness, isn't it?
4: Yeah, and I think a lot of the comedians that go on that show don't realise what they're getting into. Even if they've watched the show, they don't realise how invested they're going to be in the show. And being competitive, it's interesting to watch how competitive
0: they have to compete. Complete certain tasks that are very sometimes quite elaborate, using whatever's in their in the landscape, basically. And they have to be really creative, and it is extraordinary. I have watched a couple of episodes to see what they come up with.
4: Well, they do, certainly. I think some of the challenges are almost impossible.
0: Yeah.
4: As far as they're given a creative challenge and they're given 20 minutes to solve this issue, and you think, how on earth, under that pressure, are these people going to come up with anything? But they do. It's amazing.
0: And here's me getting stuck inside an escape room for hours and hours on end. I would never be able to do that. So, yes.
4: It sounds like you've got a story behind that.
0: For another time. So, Ben, while you... you've been to an exhibition, sorry. What was your exhibition?
4: Oh, well...

0: When you're in Europe, everywhere you go, you have to pay to go to the toilet.
1: Yeah.
0: And so my wife and I, we thought, oh, if there's something on in a museum and it costs $2 to go into the museum or 2 euro, you get yourself a free wee while you're there.
1: That is a good hack.
0: So you're going to be paying for that 2 euro anyway to go to the toilet in the park at the public toilets, or
1: Yes.
0: you can go into the museum and get a luxury wee and also watch a show. So it's kind of like, it is a hack, you're right, you
1: Yeah,
0: know.
1: I love it.
0: Why
1: And what
0: not?
1: did you see?
0: Well, I saw 100 years of Italian advertising art, and it was fantastic. I also saw an exhibition of a photographer who'd photographed all these blues and soul and jazz artists as well, and that was beautiful.
1: See, you have been immersed in culture, Ben Sanders. Don't you tell me you haven't. Thank you once again for coming in. We'll see you in a, well, a little while. We'll give you a bit of time to go and do some actual homework.
0: Yeah, great. I'll
1: Thank you,
0: need
1: Ben.
0: some time. Thank you.
1: Ben Sanders, local children's artist and illustrator, and his recommendations. Taskmaster. He's been watching the UK version, but you can watch the Australian version as well if you want a little bit of good fun. And of course, Fisk, if you haven't watched it, absolutely get around it. You're on ABC Victoria. Let's find out what's happening in the weather. Michael Efron's on duty at the bureau. G'day, Michael.
2: G'day, Prue.
1: What have we got?
2: Yeah, pretty cloudy over central and eastern Victoria with some showers lingering, but we have seen the cloud break up over western districts. In terms of rainfall since 9 a.m. today, Jeeralang North, I think in the Strzelecki Ranges, 18 millimetres has had the most, and nearby, or east of Mount Baw Baw, I should say, Mount Useful, 12 millimetres. So falls generally 5 to 10 millimetres in that region, but we have seen a few higher totals. But through the rest of today, we are going to see that shower activity linger. But as we head into Tuesday, we are going to see a cold front move through southern Victoria. So showers mainly near and south of the ranges on Tuesday, partly cloudy north of the divide, just a slight chance of a shower, temperatures around 16 to 18 degrees, only 13 for Ballarat. On Wednesday, we will see some isolated shower activity over southern districts, dry and partly cloudy in the north, temperatures around 17 to 19 degrees. Then Thursday and Friday, looking pretty settled across the state as a high moves over the Tasman Sea. So a chilly morning on Thursday with lows around 3 to 7. Then a mostly sunny day expected, tops around 17 to 19 degrees. Perhaps a little bit of cloud in the southwest. On Friday, we're looking at a mostly sunny day throughout, temperatures during the afternoon about 16 to 19 degrees. Saturday is looking quite settled as well, with a little bit of cloud starting to build in the west. We will see temperatures remaining around 17 to 19. And then on Sunday and into Monday, it does look like a frontal system will move through southeastern Australia. So we could see an increase in shower activity then, but still a long way out, with temperatures likely to be in the mid to high teens. But in the very short term, a little bit showery for southern areas before clearing up towards the end of the week.
1: Thank you, Michael. Michael Efron on duty at the Weather Bureau. I am told, just after our conversation with Ben about Taskmaster UK, apparently it's on Binge on Friday mornings in Australia if you have that streaming service. The Aussie version is apparently on Channel 10 with Tom Gleeson as the Taskmaster, and he is gloriously funny. So thank you very much for that as well. You're on ABC Victoria. We're fast approaching the 5 o'clock news. After the news, landholders in Victoria are finding they can't get permits to fully control feral deer on their properties because of state rules. And they're calling on the government to change the protection status of deer so they can manage them better. And how do you turn a weekend passion into a chance to help save lives? We are going to hear from a group of volunteers who think they have got the best of both worlds. And look, you may even be able to help as well. Stay tuned to find out what I mean straight after the news. It's 5 o'clock.
3: Good afternoon, Nicholas Hines with ABC News. The Prime Minister denies Labor's decision to tax some trust funds amounts to a so-called death tax, arguing that changes announced in the budget are supposed to make the tax system fairer. Here's political reporter Sarah Temevska.
4: From July 2028, all distributions from future discretionary trusts will be taxed at a minimum 30% rate. The inclusion of discretionary testamentary trusts, which kick in when someone dies, has been labelled by the Coalition a death tax by stealth. Labor says Australians with existing trusts or those who set up fixed trusts won't be impacted, arguing the measure is simply designed to reduce tax avoidance by wealthier families. The debate comes as Labor continues its budget sale across the country, spruiking investment in housing supply as the government attempts to deliver 1.2 million new homes by the end of the decade.
3: Changes to negative gearing and capital gains taxes are being identified as factors in a dip in auction clearance rates. Fewer than half the homes up for auction in Sydney this past weekend actually sold, according to data firm Cataldi, the lowest auction clearance rate since the early stages of the COVID pandemic. Cataldi's Director of Research, Tim Lawless, says changes to the tax system are one part of the picture.
5: We've seen inflation tracking higher, the RBA has become much more hawkish. Then on top of that, there's the uncertainty around the Strait of Hormuz and what's happening in the Middle East. So it is a bit of a perfect storm. And now, of course, we're seeing tax reform that's probably going to be impacting on investor demand.
3: Victorian accommodation provider for seniors has been ordered to pay a $1 million fine for failing to provide safe kitchen facilities in its rentals. Kira Proust has more.
6: Ingenia Gardens, which operates more than 250 rentals for people aged over 55 in Victoria, will have to pay a $1 million fine after a Consumer Affairs Victoria investigation. CAV's Renting Task Force found that many of Ingenia's units didn't have cooktops as required under the state's rental laws. It also found that the company forced some renters to pay for meals instead of allowing them to cook at home. The fine will be used to compensate affected renters an estimated $400,000.
3: The Victorian Premier has acknowledged that an inner-city sobering up centre hasn't been the most effective way to support people found drunk in Melbourne. The Collingwood Centre opened in 2023 when public intoxication was decriminalised, but has faced scrutiny due to low uptake. It will close next year with outreach workers to instead take people to local health and community services. Premier Jacinta Allen says the outreach model is more effective.
7: It's important that we look at the best health models based on the best health advice. And we did look at the Sobering Up Centre as a model, and clearly the advice has come in that the outreach service is a more effective way of providing vital healthcare support to people where and when they need it.
3: The Dutch cruise ship hit by a deadly hantavirus outbreak is scheduled to arrive in the Netherlands port city of Rotterdam in the coming hours. Patricia Tiana reports.
8: The outbreak on the vessel, en route from Argentina to Cape Verde, has so far claimed three lives, including a Dutch couple who health officials believe were the first exposed to the virus while visiting South America. Dozens of people have been placed into quarantine around the world, including in Perth, where four Australians, one permanent resident, and one New Zealander are at the Bolsbrook Centre for National Resilience. Upon arriving back in the Netherlands, crew members still aboard the ship will enter quarantine, and the vessel will be disinfected. According to the ship operator Oceanwide Expeditions, no one on board is experiencing any symptoms.
3: Collingwood AFL veteran Scott Pendlebury says he'll spend the build-up to his record-breaking game privately thanking those who've helped him along the way. The 38-year-old will set a new league record of 433 games on Saturday when the Magpies play the Eagles at the MCG. He's joined other members of the 400 Club at the ground today, including Brent Harvey, Michael Tuck, Kevin Bartlett, Sean Burgoyne and Dustin Fletcher. Pendlebury says he wants to keep the week low-key.
9: Probably use this week for me to thank a lot of people that have helped me get here, because without those people, I'm not sitting here. So in my own way, quietly, you know, I'm flicking messages out to people and just trying to go through the list and get around them and let them know what they've meant to me.
3: Some isolated showers in Victoria this evening, more frequent about central and eastern ranges. And a partly cloudy day tomorrow with isolated showers, more frequent in parts of the east and south. In Melbourne tomorrow, a shower or two with a top of 16, a shower or two on Wednesday as well. Right now in Melbourne, it's 15 degrees.
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1: Coming up, landholders in Victoria are finding they can't get permits to fully control feral deer on their properties because of the way the law works here in the state. They're calling on the government to change it and change the protection status of deer. We're going to hear about that very shortly. How do you turn a weekend passion into a chance to help save lives? We're going to hear from a group of volunteers who

0: conversations that you need to have with aging parents. The sandwich generation, it is real. Those people who are in the middle of caring for young people in their lives and also aging parents. Well, we spoke to somebody who says the earlier you have these conversations, the better. And one of the best ways to do it is to have a simple, non-threatening, really, really relaxed conversation with a cup of tea and a few little prompts. It's called putthekettleon.com.au. Ross is in Gippsland. Hi, Ross.
1: Hi, how are you, Prue?
0: I'm good. Now, you heard this and you thought, gosh, this is something that people need.
1: Yeah, heard it on the radio on my way home from my job in palliative care in Gippsland. I'm an end-of-life doula and I have conversations with people in my work and in the community about end-of-life planning all the time. So I'm really interested in hearing about this product and, you know, promoting it and using it for some of our clients to get their ducks in a row.
0: Ducks in a row, it sounds really, really practical. It can be really tough to have those conversations. I mean, you're, Roz, coming in right at that really pointy end, I guess, for a lot of people and their families. How important do you think it is for people to try and actually start those conversations early?
1: It's just essential. Waiting until someone's approaching the terminal phase or palliative care or, you know, the end of their life for whatever reason, whatever disease process, whatever is happening to them, you know, not having had a conversation with anybody in the family prior to that makes it a really tough and emotional time for everybody. People are having things done at hospital, interventions and, you know, treatments, procedures, all that sort of stuff to keep them alive, and that's not what they wish for. But, you know, because they hadn't told anyone that beforehand, it can be really traumatic and, you know, they don't have a good death, what we call a good death. So,
0: do you think that this is viable, that this is something that people can really embrace? Because they're hard.
1: Easy to put conversations off. Only this weekend I've spent time with a girlfriend of mine who is a single woman, 60 years old. She said, I don't have anyone to look after me when I get older. She's done her will and she wanted me to help her with her advanced care directive, which she has completed on the weekend. She's taking it to her doctor to have signed, you know, so it's on file. If anything happens to her, you know, they know what she wants, and she won't have invasive procedures and she won't be kept alive on a machine or, you know, all that sort of stuff that none of us really want.
0: That goes to the heart of one of the questions. I know we've been talking about the PDF that you can get. It's free. You can go onto
1: the website. Advanced care directive forms are online. They're all different in each state, so the Victorian one's really easy to access. There's stacks of information online about it, how to fill it out, what to do, and you know, there's people out there like us that are happy to help.
0: And Ros, I understand you recently ran a seminar in Gippsland, which was very well attended about all of this.
1: Yeah, we have a regular information session every last Thursday of the month at the Murray Library. Mm-hmm. Me and my fellow end-of-life doula, Glenda, we're there. We don't get paid for this. We just open up shop. We don't have any agenda. People just come in and, you know, bring their questions, and usually there's a couple of hours of really good conversations, and people find out answers to all their questions about, you know, funeral planning, burial, cremation, all the different options that are out there and what they can and can't do. Usually they're really surprised to find out that they can do a lot more than they thought.
0: Sorry, did you say the last Thursday of the month?
1: Last Thursday of the month. We're always at the Murray Library at 6:30. Doesn't cost anything. There's always a cup of tea there and some really good conversations, and we will definitely be looking into this and promoting, putting the kettle on, because we always say, you know, the best thing to do in a crisis is just go make a cup of tea. So
0: it is. Look, it's always worked in our house, I know. Ros, yeah. Thank you so much for that. Ros is in Gippsland, works in palliative care as a death doula. And what we've been talking about, it doesn't have to be right at that end. stage.

0: although of course those conversations end up being far more pointed and far more urgent at that point. But we did speak to the CEO of puttheketteleon.com.au. So it's all one word, puttheketteleon.com.au. And there are sort of five questions that you can sit down and kind of have a think about how you have that conversation with your loved ones. My number is 1300 303 468. If you would like to join the conversation, we're going to get into some invasive species issues in just a moment, particularly around deer. And if you are seeing numbers of deer rising, I want to hear from you this afternoon.
1: News, sport and talk ad-free. 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
0: All right, you're driving at night near your place. Do you see distinctive antlers in your headlights? Are there hoof marks around your paddocks? Well, there are landholders in Victoria's deer-infested corners saying that they get blocked from controlling the feral species. They say that the state's laws on deer are outdated and there is arduous bureaucracy when it comes to controlling them. It's something the Invasive Species Council is advocating to change as well. Their Victorian conservation advocate is John Kelly. Hi, John. Oh, hang on. Here he is. Hello, John.
3: Hi, Prue.
0: Sorry.
3: How
0: are
3: you doing?
0: Look, I'm all right. What are you hearing from landholders at the moment?
3: Look, there's widespread frustration across Victoria with the situation we have. We have this absurd situation where we protect all deer. They're included as wildlife under the Wildlife Act. And so that means that people usually can control deer that are on their own properties. So if you're a farmer, you've got deer problems, you can clear those animals. Except down in South Gippsland, where there are a lot of hog deer, and hog deer have a special level of protection, which means that if you want to control the animals on your property, you have to apply for a permit to do so. And what we've been hearing from people is it is getting increasingly hard to get those permits. And we've got the story of a landholder who's been denied any permits whatsoever to be able to control deer on her property that are destroying her trees and generally making a mess.
0: Do we have any sense of why it's getting harder to get those permits?
3: I think there's just a culture that says that we protect these animals in order to preserve them as a hunting resource. And the reality is that to my mind, it seems really absurd that we have a system that spends more time, energy and effort in protecting deer rather than protecting communities and people from the impacts of deer. We've got it backwards.
0: So I know you were talking about a particular case study in Yanaki, in Gippsland. What is the situation there? Has it just been an outright, no, you can't control these feral pests on your land? What's the story there?
3: That's correct. Karen, a landholder down in Yanaki, sought permits to kill deer on her property. During COVID, she was able to get permits because at that time, the government officials from the Department of Environment and from the Game Management Authority couldn't travel to people's properties. So she was able to get permits. But since then, post-COVID, they will come to your property to inspect and see what the damage is like. And if they determine that there's not a high enough level of damage being done by the deer, they'll say, you don't get a permit. In Karen's case, she had installed tree guards around some of her trees in her garden. And when they saw that she'd done that, these bureaucrats from the department said, there's no permits for you. It's really quite an absurd situation.
0: So is this just one particular species of deer that has this special protection? Is that the situation there?
3: That's right. It's just these hog deer that have this special protection. But the general protection of deer as an animal included under the Wildlife Act means that there are a number of bureaucratic bits of red tape that make it harder for people to engage in the kind of coordinated landscape scale deer control that we know works to actually reduce numbers. Mm-hmm. So one of the frustrations that people have that I talk to is it the onus for dealing with the deer problem tends to fall onto the back of individual landholders. So they've got to go and liaise with their neighbours, with people in catchment management authorities, people who in state government and local council, whoever controls their neighbouring parcels of land, and work it all out with them in order to do the kind of large-scale clearing that needs to happen to reduce numbers in an area. One of the things is that if we want to reduce deer numbers in any area, you have to take 35 to 40% of that population of deer out year on year. Anything less than that, and those deer numbers will increase. So that's why we've got a situation now in Victoria where there are up to 1 million deer in the environment, and they're doing immense damage. They're trashing our forests, they're polluting our waterways, they're becoming an increasing menace on the roads, and they're doing immense damage to farmers and landholders and people engaged in industries like wineries and horticulture, where they come in and can strip an entire crop overnight. I've spoken to people who've experienced million-dollar losses because of deer, people who've been driven out of business that they've held for 50 years. They'll have to sell a family farm because they can't cope with the damage that's being done year on year by these animals that we in Victoria have chosen to protect.
0: John, is it fair to say that the change in approach, so you mentioned during COVID, because people couldn't come out to your land, they would issue permits. Now they're coming and assessing the damage and then saying, look, the damage is not bad enough. No, you can't do anything about it. Is it fair to say that that change in approach means that the population, you expect the population of those deer to rise?
3: I think the deer numbers are rising regardless of that. The issue is that we don't have the kind of coordinated approaches that help people in communities do the work that they need to do. Mm. So one of the missing, we've got a deer plan, we've got deer strategy that is this overarching idea about how we're going to control the deer numbers in Victoria and lessen their impact on communities. But we have these missing pieces, like if we had community facilitators that could work with people at a local level to connect them to local professional shooters, to their neighbours in the Catchment Management Authority or the local council or the state government or Parks Victoria or DECA, in order to work together to coordinate this kind of large-scale deer control that we know needs to happen.
0: And any indication that government is taking these concerns seriously?
3: I think so. Look, the thing that I've been saying to people within government is that this isn't just a story about the impact on our forests and on our vulnerable native species that deer do immense damage to. It's also a story about the impact on communities. And the thing that I'm hearing from people right around the state as I travel around talking to them and meeting with them is that they just want a bit of support. They want the help and they want to be able to do the work they know will work. So I think that government is starting to listen. I'm hopeful that we'll be able to get some change in this area. And I'm really hopeful that with talking to communities and helping communities tell their stories, like we did with Karen in this case, that they will be able to explain to government and make it really clear why we need this kind of action.
0: John?
3: Just if I can, one thing, I am down in next Tuesday evening down in Menian. Yep. In South Gippsland. The South Gippsland Landcare Network is holding a community forum to talk about deer.
0: Yep.
3: People can go along to the South Gippsland Landcare Network Facebook page. They can register to come along to be at the Menian pub from 6:45. It's free. There'll be finger food. Encourage people to come along if they want to hear more about the deer problem and what they can do to help resolve it.
0: John, thank you very much for that. John Kelly is with the Invasive Species Council Victoria, just about the deer problem. This is specifically about hog deer, but I know that other species of deer are also in big numbers in different parts of the state, and they certainly have been moving west into areas that they haven't been in the past as well. Gordon says the deer laws are crazy. Simon says deer are vermin, pure and simple. It should be illegal not to kill them anywhere, anytime. And Anna at Paradise Beach says, my understanding with hide deer, I think he's talking about, is that they are endangered in their home country, if India, but it is insane that we protect a feral animal in Australia. I'm not entirely sure about that, Adam, but we'll look into it. Thank you very much for your text. And look, if it's been affecting you, I'd like to know, 1300 303 468, how easy is it for you to get a permit to cull or to control deer on your property? You can be called 1300 303 468.
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0: If you are a motorbike enthusiast, this next story could be right in your wheelhouse. There is nothing quite like hitting the open road, but for a growing band of volunteers, that sense of freedom comes hand in hand with a new sense of purpose, thanks to a very unique volunteer network called Blood Bikes. Blood Bikes has become a last resort service that transports vital items for free between hospitals and other facilities, from blood to corneas for transplant to urgent pathology samples. Here is founder of Blood Bikes, Peter Davis, speaking with Sally Sarah on RN Breakfast this morning, outlining the kind of work they do increasingly in regional areas.
6: We always emphasise we are riding because we love to ride. There's been some very amazing, fortuitous situations that have occurred. One particularly happened at the Mildura Hospital. They had inadvertently run out of anti-venin. They had arranged for us to pick up some anti-venin from the hospital in Melbourne and take it to the airport, and was delivered to the Mildura Hospital. They actually got in contact with us the next day, and they said that a young fellow had come in with a snake bite that afternoon and used the antivenin. You think, wow, that was good planning, but to be able to help like that is fantastic. Mm.
0: What an amazing thing to be part of, to know that what you're doing is protecting people in the community. Robert Christomalidis is a volunteer coordinator with Blood Bikes Australia, based in Victoria. Hi, Robert.
7: Hi there, Prue. How are you?
0: I'm really well. I mean, stories like that, I'm sure they're not every day, but it must feel good to hear about the sort of work that is making a real difference in communities.
7: It sure is. It is a really good feeling to help out, help the community, and hopefully make a difference.
0: So what's your role here? Do you actually get on your bike and help in this way?
7: Yeah, absolutely, yeah. I'm also, as you said, the coordinator for Victoria, so I'm a bit of a hub, you know, where and help organise things and do things like this and, you know, spruik Blood Bikes a little.
0: How did you get involved?
7: I just saw it on Facebook. It was in the very early stages. I didn't realise, but there wasn't all that much going on in Victoria. And as such, you know, showing a bit of interest, I sort of put my hand up to be the coordinator, and sort of things went from there. That was pre-COVID.
0: Right. So this has been actually going for quite some time, but I understand it's sort of expanding now.
7: Yeah, it sure is, yeah. So back then, as I said, we didn't really have anyone to assist. We didn't really have any work to do in Victoria. I kind of made a few calls and knocked on a few doors, and we got in with Melbourne Pathology, and that was and then COVID did start up, and they were pretty snowed under with they were doing tens of thousands of blood samples every day, actually. And we helped them get them from down the Mornington Peninsula and from Geelong back to their lab in Collingwood.
0: So how does it work?
7: There's two basic ways it works. First of all, we have scheduled jobs where we get notified days, even up to a week in advance of a job.

0: We have a system, we call it a portal. It's an online thing. All our volunteers have that, and the healthcare providers have access to it. And we post the jobs on there, and the volunteers take whichever job they want to do.
1: So
0: The other,
1: effectively, sorry, go on.
0: no, I was going to say the other way we do it is sort of more emergency style work, where there's no notice, we don't know when it's going to happen, and the healthcare providers contact the rider directly.
1: Okay, so it's a far more urgent delivery. So you can kind of choose, pick and choose where you want to go. But I guess it must be nice to be able to go, yeah, I am going to get out on my bike today.
0: Exactly. Yeah, it's up to each individual rider to how much or little they want to do and when they can do it. We have all kinds of members from retired guys to people who work in full time and women. I guess it just whatever sort of suits individual volunteer what they can do.
1: You work closely with another organisation called Lion's Eyes Institute. Tell me a bit about that.
0: That's right. Look, I'd never heard of it, and it turns out a lot of people haven't heard of it. It's the Lion's Eye Donation Service, and they're a not-for-profit organisation. They work out of the city, near the in the same building as the Eye Bank, and they're responsible for retrieving donor eye tissue from donors, preparing them, getting them ready for transplant into recipients. The gift of sight, I guess.
1: Oh, that is wonderful. So, who are you
0: And
1: looking for, Robert?
0: sorry, what we do, where we come into it with those guys is we, once the cornea is prepared, it's cornea and scleras mostly. We deliver it to the surgeons to, for the transplant, and that's sort of all over Melbourne Metro, Geelong, Bendigo, Ballarat, Peninsula. We probably do about maybe up to maybe six or seven of those a week.
1: So are you looking, you're looking for more volunteers? I would imagine this would be useful right across the state.
0: Always looking for more volunteers, always welcome more volunteers. I mean, we've got a pretty good bunch, pretty dedicated group that take it real serious, and a lot of camaraderie in the group. But we are always, very welcoming of new members. It just sort of seems to keep growing. We now do a fair bit of work for Donate Life, again another not-for-profit organisation where they assist in donor organs.
1: Why do you love it?
0: Well, I guess, I don't know, first and foremost, but we get to ride our bikes, which is great. We get to, give back to the community a little bit, help out, where we can. Like I say, make some difference. It just feels good to do it. And a bit of an unexpected thing was, as I was saying before, a great bunch. I've got to know, a whole new group of people that are just, terrific people. All the healthcare providers we work with, like the team at Leeds, are great. We're having a Donate Life's actually putting on a morning tea for us tomorrow to sort of say thanks for all we do for them. It's just all up. It's just all upside.
1: I love it. So how can people get in touch if they're thinking, oh, look, I probably do need an excuse every now and then to get out of the house?
0: Well, I can give you my email address, or you can just Google Blood Bikes, find us on Facebook. It'll come up everywhere. It's pretty, there's a fair bit of interest in it. But it's bloodbikes.vic@gmail.com if anyone wants to directly email me about joining up or anything else, if they've just got questions.
1: Fantastic. Robert, good luck with it. Thank you so much for having a chat with us.
0: No worries, Prue. Thanks for having me.
1: And congratulations on the work you do as a volunteer. It's Volunteer Week. What an extraordinary organisation. I'd never heard of them before. Blood Bikes. So they're just guys and gals who like riding their motorbikes. And every now and then they get an excuse to go on a slightly circuitous ride to help some people out. Volunteering to take, as he said, specimens, blood, sometimes it is corneas, all sorts.

0: things. What an extraordinary volunteering opportunity. Blood Bikes. Just pop that into your search engine. You'll be able to find out a little bit more. You're on ABC Victoria, where the time is 29 minutes to 6. Speaking of volunteers, we've been talking a bit about feral deer, and one of the things that came up was Landcare dealing with that. We're actually going to check in with Landcare in a couple of different parts of the state before the hour is up. You might be a volunteer with them. We're going to find out what kinds of works they're doing at the moment, what they're focusing on, and how it's all going in different parts of the state before 6 o'clock. And we'll get some news headlines for you too very shortly.
1: Why aren't journalists allowed to tell you everything they see in court cases? And are those with means gaming suppression orders? We asked the self-described queen of banning things, retired Supreme Court Judge Betty King. Search the Case of podcast on ABC Listen or wherever you get your podcasts.
0: You're on ABC Victoria. Coming up in just a moment, some news headlines.

0: o'clock. Let's get some news headlines. It's a good afternoon, Jane Neild.
1: Good afternoon, Prue. Police are appealing for information from the public as they investigate a fatal house fire in Ballarat this morning. Emergency services were called to the fire at a block of units on Marigold Street in Wenderee at about 6:30. Police say a 62-year-old man was taken out of the unit and treated but could not be revived. Inspector Andrew Brady says detectives and the arson chemist are trying to determine the cause of the fire. The Prime Minister denies Labor's decision to tax some trust funds amounts to a so-called death tax, arguing changes announced in the budget are supposed to make the tax system fairer. From July 2028, a 30% minimum tax will be applied to discretionary testamentary trusts, which are triggered when someone dies, although existing trusts will be exempt. Premier Jacinta Allen has defended a decision to close an inner-city sobering up centre next year, less than 4 years after public drunkenness was decriminalised. The 20-bed site in Collingwood has faced criticism.

0: see the women's AFLW and then see the men's game as well. No brainer in my opinion.
1: 2 for 1.
0: Totally.
1: Sounds good.
0: But how good will that be, especially for the women? I mean, they're used to sort of pretty good crowds these days, but I just think that makes so much sense. And I know a lot of people have been calling this for quite some time. It's finally going to happen.
1: Very good. I'm glad to hear it. Hey, just on that last story, we're talking about blood bikes.
0: I had never heard about blood bikes.
1: I hadn't heard it either, but it sounds like it's such a win-win for the people involved because they love riding. They get to help people out. They don't have to, you know, sign up and be a president or a secretary or, you know, any of those sorts of things. They just get a call out and go, would you like to do the ride?
0: I reckon we do talk to a lot of volunteers here, Prue, and often we hear, and this goes from CFA to across the board volunteering, that for a lot of people, there is kind of this thing of, look, I really want to do something. I really want to help out. I really want to meet new people. But please don't make me sit in a committee meeting or join.
1: Or I just don't have time.
0: You don't have time. How about you? I mean, do you sort of feel like sometimes it's like, yeah, great, I'd love to do the thing.
1: Yeah.
0: But, oh, man, I don't want to go to a board general AGM or, you know.
1: I mean, I think it also depends on how much free time you have available and how much you can give to those things. And, you know, volunteering is, it keeps us going in so many ways.
0: My goodness,
1: can you imagine, though? I mean, we've just talked about blood bikes, which we didn't even know existed, but is supplementing the system in so many important ways, in life-saving ways.
0: Oh, I had no idea that 4 or 5 transport trips a week are done just by people using eye tissue and giving someone back their sight.
1: Yeah.
0: Via some bloke who rocks up on a motorbike with an eye tissue transplant donation.
1: Would be popular when you turn up, wouldn't you?
0: Oh, totally. And he actually mentioned to me when I spoke to him earlier, he got to go into the operating theatre. They actually invite some of the drivers from Blood Bikes in to see the surgery actually happening. So they go, this is what you're doing. This is why it's really important. He mentioned it was just completely blown away by seeing the surgeons do their work. And one donation of eye tissue can actually help 4, 5, 6 different people. It's a bit like blood donations. It's just incredible stuff. But yes, they are looking for more volunteers in regional areas. And I don't know, Prue, like I used to want to be a motorbike rider, and then I decided that maybe as a mum and, you know, solo breadwinner in my household, I'd put that on hold. But I think I have this fantasy now of getting a bike when I'm retired.
1: Are you going to be a little biker?
0: Well, I mean, this is the thing. Their founder actually admitted that he kind of got into motorbike riding, and his wife was like, well, I actually want to come with you. But he felt a little bit self-indulgent.

0: Full. I love it.
1: Thanks, Brie.
0: Jay Neal, his producer, super producer of this show, at 18 minutes to 6. We're going to check in with Landcare shortly. We do this about once a month just to see what they're up to, what projects they're doing, and meet some of the people that make Landcare tick here in Victoria. They're one of the biggest volunteer groups. You may even be part of your local Landcare network, so it might be yours that we're talking about today. I do want to give you a heads up, though, that there is going to be a phenomenal regional Victorian featured on Australian Story tonight. You may have heard him on Mornings with Nick Healy today. It'll be on ABC TV at 8 o'clock. Rob Armstrong is his name. He was just when a bushfire tore through the hills near the family farm at Tatyoune in January 1969. He escaped the blaze with severe burns and said if not for the bravery of both his babysitter and of CFA volunteers, he may not have been so lucky. Then, as you may remember, last year, after 40 years as a volunteer firefighter himself, Rob became an unlikely but outspoken grassroots advocate against the Victorian Government's Emergency Services and Volunteer Fund, which changed the way fire levies were raised, ballooning the impost on many farmers. So if you would like to hear or see Rob's story, that's live tonight at 8 o'clock on ABC TV, and then, of course, on demand at any time, abc.net.au/iView, or on the iView app, you'll be able to catch it there as well. Here's the Motels.

0: good seeing it grow. Do you feel like it's just naturally grown, or there's been concerted efforts? You know, what's happened to bring people to you?
1: Yeah, well, I think it's a bit of both in that I think people are really looking for, I think clan care resonates with a lot of people, and even in urban spaces, because it's the way we can connect with nature and try and recreate some habitat for wildlife and for flora. And I think that really resonates with people because it's a good thing to do, and it brings people together to actually work on a project collaboratively. So I think it's grown a bit organically, but also because we have put in dedicated efforts to actually go and promote and encourage people to think about volunteering.

we have a very strong immigration component of immigrants in this area. So a lot of, I think Wyndham has something like 130 different languages spoken within the municipality. So that alone is a problem because a lot of them have come, don't understand our bush and the requirement for country and to look after it. So we've led a very gentle, I guess, education, long-term education.

0: couple of people from the culturally and linguistically diverse communities coming in and helping us do our plantings and do our litter days. So
1: so the outreach is working.
0: Yeah, we hope so. It's always we always even if we're just doing some planting, we always talk about why we're doing it and the need for habitat and the need for biodiversity.
1: Bruce, you wouldn't do it if you weren't passionate about it. What is it that you love about the work that you do in your area?
0: Well, it's community engagement. I'm sort of of an age that I can devote the time to it, and it does require a lot of coordination, and that's sort of what I do in the group. And I just enjoy getting out and then seeing the results of our work, being in contact with people. We've got something like about 10 cultural and religious groups that we liaise with who provide manpower for our big days. And a good team on the committee.
1: I'm speaking with Bruce Boddington from the Nature West Landcare Network, and also Julie Hind, the chair of the Wodonga Urban Landcare Network. Julie, I'm sure listening to that, there are things that you have in common with Bruce and there are things that are quite different.
2: Well, I think we've got a lot in common, actually, Prue, in terms of Wodonga is one of the fastest growing urban development in the state. Mm. And so we're facing the same sort of things that Bruce has been talking about in terms of development on the fringe of the town. We're seeing pest plants, pest animals now right into the city, but also out onto the peri-urban and urban and the peri-urban and rural areas. But the other things are, you know, we have all of those same sort of programs that Bruce is talking about into schools and with our local Aboriginal people. We've got citizen science programs where we take people out and they are helping protect our local native turtles and frogs. We have programs for new landowners who have got small farms who don't really know how to look after those soils. So it's very similar.
1: There are so many things that you do. It is much more than planting trees. Julie and Bruce, thank you. I'm just about out of time. But Julie, just last word, what makes you so passionate about this still after 20 years?
2: Oh, well, for me, it is about seeing our city actually become greener and make sure that we have lots of open space that people can enjoy nature. And I just love the fact that we're having a visual effect and a social effect within our community.
1: Yeah, you are all custodians and helping others to be too. Julie and Bruce, thank you so much for your time today.
0: Thank you.
2: Thanks, Prue.
1: And go well and good luck with all the work that you're doing. That was Julie Hind, the chair of the Wodonga Urban Landcare Network, and Bruce Boddington from the Nature West Landcare Network as well. Landcare, as I mentioned, is turning 40 this year. So we're going to be just going around the state talking to various different landcare groups throughout the year to find out what they are doing. I know that they do such incredible work. And yes, their work is never finished, as you can hear. So many different projects that they're launching as, you know, the landscape changes and the population changes too. That is it for us here on Drive. Great to have your company tonight. It's time for the news now. It's 6 o'clock.
3: Good evening, Nicholas Hines with ABC News. The Federal Treasurer is defending plans to tax discretionary trusts, insisting some people are currently using the system to avoid paying their fair share of tax. From July 2028, the government is planning to introduce a 30% minimum tax on discretionary trusts. There will be exemptions for deceased estates and existing discretionary testamentary trusts. Jim Chalmers says for other trusts, change is needed.
4: In other instances where they're being used by often

0: people who have the most money to avoid their obligations in tax. And so we're taking these sensible, common sense changes.
1: A man who was facing charges after the death of Melbourne woman Isla Bell had previously been jailed for a serious attack on a woman. As Christian Silver reports, the ABC can now reveal details of the man's criminal past.
2: When the body of Isla Bell was discovered in a Melbourne tip 2 years ago, prosecutors alleged Eyal Yaffe helped another man cover up her death. He was set to plead not guilty until charges against him were dropped by prosecutors last week due to insufficient evidence. The ABC can now reveal details of Yaffe's prior convictions, which included a jail stint for assaulting a woman in 2019. According to a county court judgment, Yaffe broke into a woman's house, strangled her, and threatened to stuff her body in a suitcase. Yaffe has also appeared in court over drug and weapons offences dating back to 2002.
1: Police have arrested two men after uncovering a drug laboratory in Melbourne's north today, amid an ongoing investigation into gunfire earlier this year. As part of an investigation into an alleged shooting in Glenroy in March, detectives today searched houses in Glenroy and nearby Broadmeadows, where they uncovered a drug lab, a variety of guns and drugs. A 30-year-old Glenroy man and 42-year-old Broadmeadows man have been arrested in relation to the incidents. Overseas, Médecins Sans Frontières is working with local health centres in the Democratic Republic of Congo following an Ebola outbreak. The outbreak has been declared a public health emergency of international concern by the World Health Organization. MSF Australia's Simon Eccleshall says the organization is scaling up its response while warning about the need for investment in medical research.
3: The cuts in funding in recent years to global public health systems and research are worrying MSF in terms of being able to keep pace with the rapidly evolving pathogens and viruses that we're seeing in remote areas like this.
1: Back home, Australia's chemical regulator has approved an emergency permit for double-strength mouse bait to be used in the grain-growing regions of WA and South Australia amid an ongoing mouse plague. Joanna Prendergast reports.
4: Well, this is the news that some people have been waiting months to hear. Farmers at the moment are sowing their winter crops, and in some parts of Western Australia and South Australia, mice are eating those grains before they can even germinate. They've moved into towns in rural communities. Visiting some of them, you can see dead mice littering the streets. There is mice in the schools, the health centres, the stores. So there's been this overwhelming call for help for quite some time, and help comes in the form of a double-strength bait.
1: One of the country's biggest regional airlines is facing court over claims its directors misled investors over profitability. Jasper Wells reports.
5: The financial regulator has taken Rex Airlines and four of its directors to court over a 2023 ASX announcement it says was misleading. ASIC alleges that directors knew the company was unprofitable when they made an announcement saying they were optimistic about future profitability. Rex announced a $35 million loss just 4 months later. The beleaguered airline was put in voluntary administration in 2024 until being bought by an American holding company late last year.
1: St Kilda AFLW player Molly McDonald says the league's planned doubleheaders are a great step forward for the women's game. Four doubleheaders are planned for the crossover period between the men's and women's seasons, starting with the Saints and Carlton at Docklands on the 9th of August. McDonald says she's looking forward to playing it at a larger venue.
6: I think it's a really exciting step forward for AFLW, and I think, you know, it's only going to get better. We've come so far in 10 years, and I think to be able to showcase our game on a big stage is really exciting.
1: A cool day for Victoria tomorrow with some morning fog patches and then partly cloudy conditions with isolated showers, more frequent at times about parts of the east and south. In Melbourne tomorrow, a shower or two and a top of 16, a shower or two on Wednesday as well. Right now in Melbourne, it's 15 degrees.
7: Good evening and welcome to PM. I'm Samantha Donovan, coming to you from the lands of the Wurundjeri people of the Kulin Nation in Melbourne. Tonight, not a death tax. The Prime Minister defends changes to the taxing of trusts. A Also, could the Ebola outbreak in Africa spread as far as Australia? And farmers in WA and SA celebrating the approval of a more powerful poison to tackle the disastrous mouse plague.
8: If you're driving along at night time in particular, it's like popping bubble wrap. There are thousands. You are just driving over a sea of mice.
7: First this evening, the federal government is fending off claims from the opposition that it's effectively introducing a new death tax through its newly announced changes to taxes on trusts. The new policy was included in last week's federal budget. It places a flat 30% tax on income from most discretionary trusts. Those trusts are often used to manage wealth and minimise tax. The government points out that deceased estates will be exempt from the new impost, but the coalition insists the change is a death tax by stealth. David Sparks has more.
9: At a time when the major party

0: Words have been used in past political contests, and it's how Shadow Minister for Employment and Industrial Relations Jane Hume describes the government's plan to apply a 30% tax on income from discretionary trusts.
1: They're going to be a death tax by stealth, because people use trust structures for honest reasons, whether it be setting up a business or whether it be protecting assets.
0: The changes were announced in the federal budget last week. The 30% minimum tax will be imposed on income from discretionary trusts from the 1st of July in 2028. The government argues it will create a fairer system because, as things stand now, the wealthiest 10% of Australians are using discretionary trusts to pay a lower percentage of tax than other Australians on similar incomes. The proposed policy, which still needs to be legislated, would create exemptions to protect certain trusts, including charitable trusts and special disability trusts. Also exempt would be fixed testamentary trusts, which are created as part of a will. And deceased estates would also be exempt. The Treasurer, Jim Chalmers, flatly rejects claims he's setting up a sneaky death tax.
2: There are appropriate exemptions. You know, deceased estates, for example, are exempt. Existing discretionary testamentary trusts are exempt. Fixed trusts are exempt as well, and because that recognises that there are some legitimate purposes. Now, when it comes to some of the conjecture that we've seen in recent days, we need to remember, as we said yesterday, there's no tax on inheritances or inherited assets in the budget.
0: Geraldine McGarry is Head of Group Executive Policy at Chartered Accountants Australia and New Zealand.
3: Well, it really does depend on your situation. So if, you know, if you're in a small business, on the farm, you know, trusts serve different purposes. So it really depends on, you know, what you're using it for and that real underlying purpose. So, but they are complex, and that's why I really do advise people to talk to their chartered accountant around getting that specialised advice to make sure that they're right for fit for purpose for your individual circumstances.
0: As for whether the changes amount to a death tax by stealth, as claimed by the opposition, Geraldine McGarry says more detail is needed from the government on how the exemptions will work.
3: So at the moment in the budget papers as it stands, if you have a fixed testamentary trust, and that's where you actually get a fixed share of an asset or income, those trusts are actually not going to be subject to the new minimum 30% tax on distributions. But if you have a normal testamentary discretionary trust, which is where things, you know, there's no obligation to pay you any money in any particular year, so it actually is all at the discretion of the trustee. As it stands now, it looks like that 30% minimum tax on distributions will apply to those people. So we're waiting for the legislation, we're waiting for more detail to actually see what's in, what's out.
0: Donovan Castlin is an expert on taxation at the University of Tasmania and the director of the UTAS Tax Clinic.
4: I think that this notion of a death tax is politically charged language. I think that both the budget papers and the explainers have been quite clear in terms of the exemptions that are put in place for a number of different arrangements. But I think the bigger concern is, notwithstanding that current arrangements may be excluded from any policy that is introduced, what happens in the future? But the devil will certainly be in the detail, and I expect there's going to be a lot of phone calls to tax lawyers and estate planners over the next couple of years.
5: Donovan Castlin from the University of Tasmania. David Sparks with that report. The number of medicines listed on Australia's pharmaceutical benefits scheme is growing. The Commonwealth scheme subsidises the cost of prescription drugs so more people can access them. And in his budget speech last week, the Treasurer Jim Chalmers announced $6 billion is being invested in it. Among the new drugs to be subsidised are treatments for cystic fibrosis and multiple sclerosis. Kimberly Price reports.
6: Tamara Dawson knows the importance of accessing immunotherapy treatments after being diagnosed with stage 4 melanoma.
7: I was in my mid-30s and I was fit and healthy, mum to a one-year-old, and my life had been tracking along really well until such time that I was diagnosed with metastatic melanoma.
6: She was prescribed two drugs to use together, Opdivo and Yervoy.
7: I was really fortunate to ride the wave of immunotherapy treatments, so I was able to access immunotherapy soon after I was diagnosed. I'm pleased to report that I am now cancer-free and I am fit and healthy.
6: When Tamara

0: Dawson was first diagnosed 11 years ago. Melanoma was one of the only cancers the immunotherapy treatments were listed for on the PBS. Now they're available more broadly.
1: Irrespective of cancer type. So it's a world first.
0: Almost $6 billion has been invested into the PBS in this year's budget. Treasurer Jim Chalmers says cystic fibrosis patients on a Liftrek could now save up to $250,000 a year. That saving is something Genevieve Handley knows all too well after being diagnosed with CF 37 years ago.
2: There have been people who have put mortgages on houses, who have sold cars, and who have been paying for these medicines out of pocket as they've waited for perhaps their subtype of CF to be listed or right back at the start when these weren't listed at all and no one had access.
0: Genevieve Handley says it's important to note that not all treatments for cystic fibrosis are on the PBS. And through her role as the head of advocacy and policy with the non-for-profit CF Together, she is hopeful that continuous glucose monitors for CF-related diabetes will soon be added.
2: It is probably one of the most significant complications that can occur. And there's a relatively small cost for this device compared to the money that can be saved, because additional hospital admissions or additional antibiotics actually cost more.
0: Adding medicines to the PBS gives patients more affordable treatment options. That's something Sarah Flame has been considering in her management of multiple sclerosis.
3: In the last 12 or so years, I've been on 3 different drugs.
0: She's not currently using Briumvi, but with the drug added to the PBS, it's now an option Sarah Flame is considering.
3: It would be potentially the next line of defence for me. From what I've heard about this new therapy is it's only twice a year you need to go in and have the infusions, and that's fantastic. Back in the day, I used to inject myself daily.
0: The PBS is delivered through a co-payment scheme, with the government footing the majority of the bill for the medicines and the patients paying a smaller amount. Sarah Norris is a professor at the University of Sydney's School of Public Health.
4: Regardless of whether that medicine costs $1,000 or $10,000, as the patient, you still only pay $7.70 or $25.
0: Sarah Norris says the PBS Advisory Committee requires a lot of boxes to be ticked, and it can take years for a drug submission to be finally added to the PBS.
4: So they think about the condition that the medicine is proposed to be used for. They look at its clinical effectiveness, its safety, and its cost effectiveness. And then they're always interested in how does this medicine perform relative to what we already do at the moment?
0: But for people like Sarah Flame living with MS, having more affordable treatment options is life-changing.
3: Because every single new drug that comes on, it represents hope.
5: Kimberly Price with that report. Farmers dealing with a catastrophic mouse plague in Western Australia and South Australia are welcoming the emergency approval of double-strength baits by Australia's chemical regulator today. Earlier this year, the CSIRO estimated there were 8,000 mice per hectare in parts of WA's northern grain-growing area. Locals say the mice population and their own anxiety have both been growing as they've been campaigning for the approval of the stronger baits. Isabel Masali has this report.
6: A farmer drives along a dirt road at night as mice run out from every direction. For months, residents in parts of WA and SA have been living this nightmare.
7: I see hundreds. Hundreds. If you're driving along at night time in particular, it's like popping bubble wrap. There are thousands. You are just driving over a sea of mice.
6: That's Karen Chappell, the president of the Shire of Morawa in WA's Midwest, and a local farmer. She says this mouse plague comes at a huge economic cost, but there's a physical and emotional toll too.
7: Our members of our community are weary. They are tired. The owners of our local businesses are beside themselves. They have to get up every morning. They go in, they set traps, or they clean up the mice, they clean up the benches, and then they work for the day. They pick up dead mice all day long, and before they go home at the end of the day, they set baits and traps again. They get up the next morning and they go through the same process again.
6: But today there's some relief for farmers and residents like Karen Chappell. The Australian Pesticides and Veterinary Medicines Authority has conditionally allowed the manufacture and sale of bait containing 50 grams

0: milligrams per kilogram of zinc phosphide. That's double-strength mouse baits.
1: It's good news because it means that any further baiting, once the baiting, the new strength bait is available, any baiting going forward will be far more effective. The best bait possible is the best outcome.
0: So why weren't the previous baits working? Bill Bateman is an associate professor of ecology at Curtin University. He explains there are two kinds of baits. Second-generation baits can impact animals that eat poisoned mice. So this type has recently been withdrawn from shelves.
2: But there are first-generation baits, and this is what is being asked for and has been asked for before, which is double-strength first-generation baits. And these first-generation baits are things like zinc phosphide. And zinc phosphide can kill mice, but it can't always kill them on the first time they eat that bait. So that's why farmers are asking for double strength. So you've got a higher chance of killing the mouse when it eats a little bit of bait the first time round. So it never learns not to eat that bait.
0: The grain industry has been lobbying the APVMA for access to this bait. Andrew Wiedemann is with Grain Producers Australia.
3: It's a critically significant day today for the industry to be able to get this back in growers' hands.
0: But he cautions it will take some time to make a difference, with conditions including mandatory training before people can purchase it.
3: We would ask that growers that are interested in getting this certificate to be able to go in and finally purchase, to jump on those Zooms. We'll be running a few of them this week in Western Australia to try and obviously allow farmers to understand what's involved and the reporting that's involved in the background so they can actually access this. And while that's happening, of course, the bait manufacturers will be working on getting that bait across and into Western Australia as quickly as possible.
0: Grain Producers SA CEO Brad Perry says the double strength bait has been effective in the past.
4: We did a survey a few years ago that grain producers said that it was a lot more effective to use the ZP50 and almost that there was some sort of tolerance building up with the mice on the ZP25. So having double strength and hitting them at once, saving a lot of cost and time than trying to hit them a few times with the single strength. So that seemed to be the biggest benefit. That's why we're pleased to see, even though it's under emergency permit conditions, that's now available to growers.
5: Brad Perry from Grain Producers SA. That report from Isabel Massali and Angus Randall. This is PM. I'm Samantha Donovan. You can hear all our programs live or later on ABC Listen. The World Health Organization has declared the outbreak of the Ebola virus in Africa a public health emergency of international concern. So far, at least 80 people have died and about 300 suspected cases have been detected. The WHO is warning the outbreak in the Democratic Republic of the Congo and Uganda could be much larger than is currently being reported, and there's a risk the virus could spread to neighbouring countries. Dr. Peter Bye-James from the Faculty of Health at Southern Cross University has treated Ebola patients, and I asked him to explain how the virus spreads.
6: It just transferred mainly by direct contact with an infected person, mainly by bodily fluid, that is the blood, the vomit, or through the semen, or a contaminated material. It's not an airborne disease.
5: And what are the symptoms of the disease?
6: Yeah, the symptoms are obviously, vomiting, diarrhea, fever is key, very high fever, and in severe cases, bleeding in your mouth or through the nose, or sometimes even through your eyes or ears, and also internal bleeding can occur.
5: You were a frontline worker in the Ebola outbreak in Sierra Leone in 2014-15. What was it like working there at that time?
6: It was really scary, you know, because that was the first time Ebola actually happened in that part of Africa. And so even us as healthcare providers, it was something that was new to us. We read about it in the books, but we have not actually seen it, you know, face to face. So it was really scary. And at the beginning, we didn't know how to really contain it. So, yeah, it was actually scary, you know, because me personally, I lost some of my colleagues who were actually treating those patients. It was really scary during that time.
5: And some health workers have already died in this outbreak. Are you confident that the surveillance lessons from that last big outbreak have been learnt?
6: I can say those lessons have been learnt, but the uniqueness of this current outbreak is because of the other factors. One of them is insecurity. Where the current outbreak is, there are a lot of militia fighting, you know, a lot of insecurity going on. And because of that, healthcare workers obviously are finding it difficult to even do the basics, that is contact tracing and isolation. I believe that that is one of the things that is actually hampering whatever response effort that is going on, and that will have contributed to the spread. And obviously, the other reason is a mining area, so that there are a lot of movement going on in that region, you know, and because of the humanitarian issue there, because due to the war that is there, people are moving from one place to the other. So because of that, you know, people will be infected and they move. And even the two cases that have been reported in neighboring Uganda is as a result of that. That is the key issue that is affecting our response currently.
5: And what would the coordination be like between the different countries in this part of Eastern Africa? Do they get along? Would they be working together, or is there conflict?
6: Yeah, well, obviously, in this situation, they will obviously try to get along, because now it's now a threat to their own internal security and regional security. And so, obviously, the African Center for Disease Control is actually really at the forefront of the current outbreak, trying to coordinate countries. In fact, currently, there's a huge alert for South Sudan, because South Sudan also borders, is close to that area. So for people, they are actually monitoring a lot of movement there to see that the cases are not transferred to that region. So there's a form of coordination currently going on. And then obviously it will require, even if before this time it has not been so strong, but now it will require a proper coordination, you know, among those countries, especially DRC and Uganda, and also South Sudan. But again, I must say that because of the weak health system in those countries, coordination can be a little bit difficult. And again, because of the war that is going on, you know, insecurity. So I think that is why it is a little bit concerning currently.
5: Dr. Bai James, do you think this outbreak of Ebola can be contained in Africa and not spread elsewhere in the world?
6: Yes, it can be contained in Africa. It has happened before.
5: Should Australians avoid travelling to that part of Africa?
6: Yeah, for now, I'll advise that Australians avoid travelling to that part of Africa, especially especially the affected country like DR Congo, as of now.
5: And what sort of quarantine measures should be put in place at the Australian border for anyone travelling here from that part of Africa?
6: Then if people are coming from that region, they should be quarantined for at least 21 days and see that they don't show any signs and symptoms of the disease before they are allowed to go out in the public.
5: But that's not being done as yet, is it?
6: I believe the authorities will be taking measures towards that now. Because one thing I know, Australia has a very robust border security and public health protocol.
5: Dr. Peter Bai James from the Faculty of Health at Southern Cross University. The nation's former Deputy Chief Health Officer is calling for the price of legal cigarettes to be slashed. Dr. Nick Coatsworth has told a Senate inquiry today that reducing the excise Australians pay on cigarettes could disrupt the thriving black market, allowing governments to reduce the number of people who are smoking. Department of Health officials don't share that view, though, and have today told the same inquiry that cutting the tax on legal cigarettes could prompt young people to start smoking. Oliver Gordon has more.
7: The Australian Association of Convenience Stores has previously lobbied alongside tobacco companies to prevent plain packaging laws for cigarettes.
8: The retailers I represent today have lost more than $2.5 billion in legal tobacco sales over the last 5 years.
7: Today, the organisation's chief executive, Theo Fakare, told a Senate inquiry the explosion of illegal tobacco has left the retailers he represents out of pocket.
8: In 2025 alone, our industry lost $750 million in legal tobacco sales.
7: He says the damage the burgeoning illicit industry is inflicting isn't just financial.
8: One of our members in Sydney who operates 6 stores was approached by criminals demanding they sell illicit tobacco and pay protection money.
7: Mr. Fulcari is adamant Australia is taxing legal cigarettes too high.

0: highly and forcing consumers to the black market.
1: We need to reduce the excise by 50%. We believe that will make a legal packet around $25. In comparison to, and it's hard to get data, on average an illegal pack, if you buy it from a store, not a carton, is around $15.
0: The surge in the illegal trade has already cost the federal government billions of dollars in excise revenue. This is the second hearing of the Senate inquiry. At the first hearing, public health groups and the Australian Federal Police argued adamantly against cutting the excise charged on legal smokes. Both suggested organised crime syndicates would simply lower their prices, creating a race to the bottom on cigarette prices. Today, Department of Health officials argued reductions in the tax could see more young people smoking and decreased quit attempts by existing smokers. High-profile clinician Dr. Nick Coatsworth has today argued against those groups.
2: I do think it's a bigger problem to have a burgeoning illicit market funding organised crime than the health problems created by smoking.
0: The infectious diseases expert, who held the Deputy Chief Health Officer role in the early years of the COVID pandemic, says governments need to regain control of the market.
2: It makes me feel slightly unwell that I'm adopting the same position as the tobacco industry, who want to drop the excise. But we need to get, as a government, as public health professionals, as a community, we have to get back control first before we can start to drive those numbers down again. Numbers that are probably, I think, going up.
0: Associate Professor Raglan Maddox leads the Tobacco Free Program at the Australian National University and says it's too early to tell if the explosion of cheap illegal cigarettes has led to an uptick in smokers.
3: But I think if you walk around cities, towns, anywhere around Australia, you can see that the illicit industry is really trying to push a product and normalise a product to essentially addict a whole new cohort of people to use their product, as we've seen these declines continue over a long period.
0: The researcher doesn't believe cutting taxes on legal cigarettes is the right way to reduce the harm associated with smoking.
3: We see products in the Western Pacific region available for about $2.30 a pack, and so therefore the profit on something like a pack of cigarettes for $2.30 after tax is incredibly cheap. We know that at the moment around Australia you can buy cheap smokes for somewhere between $10 to $15. And so if we removed all the tax, essentially the illicit market would still be cheaper than the regulated market. So the challenge we actually have is enforcing the law, supporting people to quit and to stay quit.
0: The committee is expected to report its findings at the end of June.
4: Oliver Gordon. Thanks for joining me for PM. I'm Samantha Donovan. The podcast of the full program is available on ABC Listen. And we'll be back at the same time tomorrow. Good night.

0: Good evening, Nicholas Hines with ABC News. Some Australian travellers say they've been dumped by a travel agency and had their trips suddenly cancelled just before they were due to depart. Here's National Tourism reporter Christy Sexton-McGrath.
1: Melbourne-based AVG Travels has emailed more than 200 customers saying itineraries are under review due to operational scheduling adjustments. More than a dozen tour packages, mainly to China, have been affected. Melbourne resident Libby Jennings was due to fly to China today, but the trip was cancelled a few days ago. She's asked for a refund.
2: So far, I haven't had an answer.
1: The Council of Australian Tour Operators has suspended AVG Travels membership following the cancellation. AVG Travels has apologised for the situation and says they remain fully operational.
0: The Victorian Government accommodation provider for seniors has been ordered to pay a $1 million fine for failing to provide safe kitchen facilities in its rentals. Kira Prowse has more.
3: Ingenia Gardens, which operates more than 250 rentals for people aged over 55 in Victoria, will have to pay a $1 million fine after a Consumer Affairs Victoria investigation. CAV's renting task force found that many of Ingenia's units didn't have cooktops, as required under the state's rental laws. It also found that the company forced some renters to pay for meals instead of allowing them to cook at home. The fine will be used to compensate affected renters and an estimated $400,000. Ingenia says it has since remediated the problem by providing cooktops to the impacted properties.
0: The Prime Minister denies Labor's decision to tax some trust funds amounts to a so-called death tax, arguing changes announced in the budget are supposed to make the tax system fairer. Here's political reporter Sarah Temevska.
4: From July 2028, all distributions from future discretionary trusts will be taxed at a minimum 30% rate. The inclusion of discretionary testamentary trusts, which kick in when someone dies, has been labelled by the Coalition a death tax by stealth. Labor says Australians with existing trusts or those who set up fixed trusts won't be impacted, arguing the measure is simply designed to reduce tax avoidance by wealthier families. The debate comes as Labor continues its budget sell across the country, spruiking investment in housing supply as the government attempts to deliver 1.2 million new homes by the end of the decade.
0: Thai police say a train driver involved in a fatal collision which killed 8 people and injured more than 30 others has tested positive for drugs. The freight train collided with a public bus that came to a stop on the tracks of a busy rail crossing in central Bangkok, sending the vehicle into flames. The train driver is now being charged with negligence causing death and reckless driving. Both the bus driver and the guard responsible for manually lowering the barrier have also been charged. The organisers of a flotilla trying to break Israel's maritime blockade of Gaza say Israel's navy is about to begin intercepting the group off the coast of Cyprus. There are more than 50 ships in the flotilla and 11 Australians are believed to be among the crew. Last month, the Israeli military intercepted ships in international waters off the Greek island of Crete and detained the crews, which the flotilla organisers described as an act of piracy. Israel's foreign ministry says the country won't allow any breach of what it says is the lawful naval blockade on Gaza, describing the actions of the flotilla as provocation for the sake of provocation. And to sport news, Collingwood's Scott Pendlebury says he's embracing the moment as he prepares to break the VFL-AFL all-time games record this weekend. The 38-year-old will surpass Brent Harvey when he runs out against the Eagles at the MCG on Saturday in his 433rd match. Pendlebury says the milestone has allowed him to thank those who've helped him along his football journey.
5: I think all of us at one stage was that kid in the stand that used to come and watch these guys, and I remember just sitting in the stands. I'd only come to one game a year from the country. It was Collingwood-Melbourne, and I couldn't stand Collingwood. I loved Melbourne, loved Gaz, Jeff Farmer, Shane Woden, and guys like that. So I just try and reflect, you know, we're all little kids inside that just loved the game, and I'm so fortunate to have played for as long as I have.
0: Mostly dry in the far west of the state this evening. Some isolated showers elsewhere, more frequent about central and eastern ranges. Tomorrow, some morning fog patches and then a partly cloudy day with isolated showers, more frequent about parts of the east and south. In Melbourne tomorrow, a shower or two with a top of 16, a shower or two on Wednesday as well with a top of 17, and a cloudy day on Thursday before a mostly sunny day on Friday. Right now in Melbourne, it's 15 degrees. ABC News.
6: Carpets of mice have blanketed parts of WA's Midwest grain-growing region as the community battles with the plague of rodents.
7: We have mice everywhere. We have mice in our homes, we have mice in our cars, they're in our sheds, they're in our paddocks, they're at the school, they're everywhere. And they're invading, they're eating their way into food containers. And it's just horrid.
6: Today, Australia's chemical regulator has conditionally allowed double-strength mouse baits to tackle the plague. We're going to have more on that. And a visit from a United Nations expert prompts a Year 4 classroom in regional northeast Victoria to ask some interesting questions.
8: Is climate change something that you're concerned about as an issue, I guess?
9: Yeah.
8: What is it about that concerns you?
9: Well, just that some people made a whole bunch of mistakes and now the future generations have to deal with it. Because, like, there's something... Now we've created something wrong with the planet and we've hurt the planet.
6: I'm Sinead Mangan and this is Australia Wide, broadcasting from Whadjuk Country, Perth. The sound of dozens of mice scurrying around in a large canola seed bank. A mouse plague in parts of WA and South Australia has

0: That's the sound of dozens of mice scurrying around in a large canola seed bank. A mouse plague in parts of WA and South Australia has led to the National Chemical Regulator approving emergency permits for stronger mouse baits. So just how bad are these swarms? Our reporter in the Midwest of Western Australia, Jo Prendergast, explains.
1: Residents in regional WA say it's the worst they've ever seen. A recent study by the CSIRO estimated there are up to 8,000 mice living in every hectare of WA's northern grain belt. Farmers say the mice are eating planted seed before it's even had a chance to grow, and the vermin have made their way into towns. In Morawa, a town in WA's Midwest, Shire President Karen Chappell says people were finding mice nesting in their beds.
2: It is just foul. We are living with mice running through our yards, through our homes, through our streets. They are everywhere.
1: The local grocer even hired extra staff to check products for mice and clean up dead rodents. Mice infestations are nothing new in grain regions. In 1993, a mouse plague across New South Wales, South Australia and Victoria caused about $96 million worth of damage. In 2021, a plague across towns and farms in New South Wales and Queensland cost the agricultural sector around $1 billion. To curb the mouse plague, farmers use traps and baits, but Karen Chappell says this year the baits aren't able to keep up.
2: We're baiting, we're catching, we're trapping, but we just can't win the fight.
1: After months of asking for help, the National Chemical Regulator, the Australian Pesticides and Veterinary Medicines Authority, has conditionally allowed the manufacture of bait containing 50 grams per kilogram of zinc phosphide. That's double the usual amount. CSIRO Research Officer Steve Henry co-authored papers on the efficacy of stronger baits.
3: So effectively, all of those four studies have showed exactly what farmers were telling us, that the 25-gram bait doesn't work consistently.
1: Andrew Wiedemann is from Grain Producers Australia and says it's a relief for the industry, but the wait for stronger baits has come at a cost for some farmers.
4: It's a relief for sure in the short to near term, but obviously it's come at a cost already in particularly WA, where growers are already faced with having to re-sow crops that we're acutely aware of.
1: He says farmers will need to be trained and accredited in using the bait before they can buy it. The APVMA says specific use instructions and controls are in place to reduce the risk to wildlife, humans and the environment.
0: And thanks to Jo Prendergast for that update.
5: ABC Australia Wide.
0: Among the desert landscapes and the magnificent rock formations iconic to Central Australia are the Aboriginal rangers who care for the land. It's a vocation that has historically been male-dominated, but a recent women's ranger camp has helped encourage more women to get involved in the protection of sacred sites and stories. Elsie Lange has the story.
6: At the base of the towering boulders of Nadala Gorge on eastern Aranda country, where bright green spinifex climbs the ochre-red rocks, Andrina Williams grinds leaves into a thick pulp using two stones.
7: Andrina
8: Williams. Williams. And what's your country? Are you from around here?
7: We come from Hart's Range.
6: The leaves are called arata in her language, and she is using them to make bush medicine, which can help soothe skin. The Eastern Aranda woman from Hart's Range works the leaves like a grandmother might knead bread, back and forth, hitting, pulling and pushing the green against the grey stone. Ms Williams is one of dozens of Central Land Council Aboriginal rangers who gathered at Ross River, east of Alice Springs, last week for the 2026 Women's Ranger Camp. The rangers are employed by the CLC to care for and protect the desert landscapes of their ancestors. They play a crucial role in environmental and cultural conservation, particularly for the Northern Territory's women-only sacred sites and practices.
8: And who taught you how to do this?
7: My grandmother and my Mum and Dad and the elders showed me and taught me how to collect and how to make it.
6: Northern Aranda woman and CLC Women's Land Management Facilitator Lily Madden says the Ranger Camp is a chance for women from across Central Australia to upskill, teach and learn about the work of their counterparts in other regions. Workshops for the women at this

0: Year's camp included digital storytelling, as well as data collection, surveying and recording.
1: Historically, in land management section, it's been a very male-dominated space, and so, but there are women's sites, you know. There's women's law and culture, and we have to look after that and uphold that. And so that's why, you know, we're encouraging more women to join us, get on board with our ranger teams, continue to care for our, you know, our mothers, our grandmothers, our great-grandmothers' sites and stories, because that's ultimately, you know, what our rangers do. We're going out to sacred sites, we're putting up fences, protecting them, checking water, you know, controlling pests, burning country the right way too. These are just a few things that, you know, what our rangers do, and that's why we need more women rangers.
0: The ranger camp is also centred around well-being, with doctors, lawyers and counsellors on site to answer questions and provide support, with yoga and nail painting also a part of the activities. It has been a welcome reprieve from the heaviness that has shrouded Central Australia in recent weeks following the search and recovery of Kumanjai little baby's body.
1: The last few weeks have been really intense for our communities, and at the beginning of today we had a minute's silence to take that time, because we know, especially as women, you know, we're holding a lot in our community, so to be able to come to these places and take that time away from, you know, all of our families takes a lot.
0: Former ranger Josephine Grant was the first Aboriginal woman to coordinate a ranger group leading the Amudjara Rangers based at Tea Tree. She wants to see more women rangers take part in the program.
2: Everybody feel happy, you know, women sharing their stories and kind of work together. It's going to be an amazing thing. And we want more women rangers to join in, like woman power. We want that.
3: You were a ranger. How long, what kind of...
2: I was a ranger for 10 years. Then I just left in 2022. For me, for rangers, is looking after the country, getting to go on country, visiting country, and getting learning knowledge from our elders. It's a good opportunity to learn from other rangers or TOs. We all like look after country, and we represent our ancestors and ourselves and our rangers and our community. That's the whole point of being a ranger, to take care of your country. So it's your also your identity. Culture is who you are and what you believe in.
0: There is something especially intimate about the East Macdonald Rangers. They are not as appreciated as their Western counterparts, but they do open up, revealing colours and layers the longer you drive and the further you look. Nadala Gorge is part of Helena Buzzacott's country, and as she walks through the ancient, immense formation filled with thousands of petroglyphs, her sense of pride glows, palpable.
3: Why is it important for the women rangers to come together?
4: It's very important so other ladies who haven't had the chance to, who haven't had the opportunity to sit down and do bush medicine, to watch and learn from the elders and, yeah, on which plants to use. I feel so proud because it's really beautiful country, yeah. I always have a good feeling coming out here, like how my mum used to say, and now, yeah, I'm getting those feelings. I can feel the presence of the elders, and, yeah.
5: That was Eastern Aranda traditional owner Helena Buzzacott ending Elsie Lange's story there. With less than a year until new smoke alarm laws come into effect, it's estimated more than 1 million homes across Queensland still aren't compliant. Those in the industry say many aren't aware of the changes, which could leave them vulnerable should a fire occur. Sally Wilson has this story.
6: The day Brandon Lewis lost everything in a house fire is still raw, more than a decade on.
7: It was very surreal, and I thought that it couldn't actually be happening. And then when I got to the house and saw it just engulfed in flames, as well as having the fireys running out their hoses and everything, it was, yeah, it just didn't feel real, and probably didn't for a few days.
6: Neighbours were alerted to the fire by the sound of smoke alarms.
7: Once we finally got access, it was pretty devastating, knowing that we'd lost everything that we'd worked for. And back then, yeah, we were doing it really tough. We didn't have much money. We were counting pennies just to put fuel in the car. And to then lose everything, that was, and not have insurance as a tenant as well, it was quite devastating.
6: He has since dedicated his career to ensuring no one endures the same fate, installing smoke alarms as part of his electrical business in North Queensland.
7: It was an electrical fire that started it, and so now, especially owning an electrical business, it's always front of mind. Like, everything we do needs to be done with the utmost care and ensuring that everything is safe and compliant. That way this doesn't happen to me again or any of our clients.
6: From the 1st of January next year, all homes must be fitted with interconnected photoelectric smoke alarms in every bedroom and hallway. But there's grave concerns in the industry. The public isn't prepared. Marika Oliver-Nelson is with Smoke Alarm Solutions.
8: There's around about 1.2 million properties still needing to be upgraded. Of course, there's no way of really telling the true statistics, but just by speaking with other providers and the amount of properties that's in Queensland and that we know that would have been upgraded, we allocate about 1.2 million properties.
6: The legislation was introduced following coronial recommendations made after the tragic Slacks Creek fire, which claimed the lives of 11 people in 2011. Queensland Fire Department Superintendent Mark Halverson says people are aware of their obligations.
9: The Queensland Fire Service is very active in promoting. There's a number of other industry stakeholders who are out there also assisting with that promotion. And we strongly believe that on the back of the previous two implementation.

0: So similarly, we're very confident that people will be very familiar with the requirements, and once they understand the safety benefits to be achieved, they'll be willingly wanting to install those smoke alarms.
1: The average cost to professionally fit out a four-bedroom house with smoke alarms is about $800. In the current cost of living crisis, there's concerns that people will go without. It's a fear held by Miss Oliver Nelson from Smoke Alarm Solutions.
2: We know of a few cases where owners did not want to upgrade the properties and criminal charges were laid. So look, the risks are real. It is not something that you can delay. It is happening in 2027. It is just best to get on board now, get your property compliant. You don't want to be one of those owners who left it till last minute and there's not enough electricians to upgrade your property. For your tenant safety, for your family safety, it has to be done. Just get on board, because alarms may increase in price as demand increases as well. So it's just best to get on board now.
1: And a message Brandon Lewis hopes will get through in time.
3: If you think that it might not happen to you, it could. It happened to me, and I definitely didn't think it was going to happen to me, being in a rental where everything was supposed to be compliant. It's important that we are insured, that we do have everything up to the standards that we possibly can, the highest standards that we possibly can, so that we're protecting not only our furniture and our stuff, but our families as well.
4: Sally Wilson with that story from Townsville in Queensland. Climate change is a complicated topic, and talking about what a hotter future will look like can be confronting. So how do you tell school-age kids about climate change without making them afraid? In the northeast of Victoria, Bright Primary School brought in an expert from the United Nations to answer their students' questions. Rural reporter Annie Brown went along.
5: These primary school students have a lot of questions about climate change.
6: I got two questions. My first one is, when did climate change begin?
7: Ah, good question.
5: They're speaking to the United Nations Special Rapporteur on Climate and Human Rights, Professor Aliza Morgera.
6: My second question is, how many languages do you know?
7: I know four and a half.
5: Her role at the UN is to collect evidence on how climate change is impacting on human rights around the world. She says it's crucial that young people have a sense of hope about the future.
7: Yeah, I think children are very interested about what we can do about it and how much we can go back or move towards a safer climate. And I think that's a really crucial question, because often, you know, in the media, even in public discourse, we might get a sense that, you know, we're doomed, or, and that's not the reality. Science is saying everything that happens this year, next year, and the very immediate future can have a huge impact on securing a safer climate for all of us. And we have the science available to know what that priority actions should be. One example, of course, we've been talking a bit about phasing out fossil fuels. We know that that's the main cause of climate change. And while governments are finding that very difficult and often avoid the conversation, that is the necessary conversation, really, to make sure climate action is meaningful and protects everyone's human rights, but also ensures that those who are most affected, and there are people here in Australia who are most affected, and children are certainly one of them, are effectively protected by our public authorities.
5: In regional agricultural areas like the northeast of Victoria, Professor Morgera says there's plenty of impacts of climate change.
7: It's important to think about that the long-term impacts have already short-term impacts. So thinking about shortage of water, the impacts of, you know, that threat of increased forest fires, more frequent, more also more harmful, and what they mean for people's choices, in terms of like how we protect maybe more biodiverse areas that can not only contribute to prevention of fire, but also support the water cycle, support also healthy food systems, and really having that knowledge, maybe having conversations about how all elements of our natural environment are also ways to support good living, human resilience, healthy foods, and, you know, safe access to water as well.
5: Professor Morgera says all the evidence points towards moving away from fossil fuels. However, switching to renewable energy needs to be done without impacting people's human rights.
7: So what I've been seeing around the world about renewables is that there is a push to do it fast and cut red tape, and unfortunately that is not necessarily the best way to do it. Again, we have the science to know how to develop renewables in ways that are most beneficial to people, that can be compatible with agricultural use,

0: And so it's important not to rush, not to skip steps, particularly environmental impact assessments, but also have really inclusive conversations with the communities who may find themselves in the proximity of renewables development to really hear all their concerns and co-develop approaches that will make sense. Because again, renewables shouldn't be developed at the expense of anyone's human rights. And there's so much potential for renewables to even fulfill needs that have been left behind by the fossil fuel-based economy. So making sure everyone has equal access to energy, the energy is compatible with agriculture and water protection. We have all the science to do that, but we need good processes where we take the time to talk to everyone and make sure we plan them in the right way.
1: So what do the students have to say? This is Year 6 student Elsie Fenton.
2: I learnt that the countries that are getting most affected are the ones that aren't really doing too much about, like, aren't affecting the climate change that much. Like, they aren't doing too much that's creating the climate change, but they're getting affected the worst.
1: Is climate change something that you're concerned about as an issue, I guess?
2: Yeah.
1: What is it about that concerns you?
2: Well, just that some people made a whole bunch of mistakes and now the future generations have to deal with it, because, like, there's something, now we've created something wrong with the planet and we've hurt the planet.
1: Living at the foot of Victoria's snowfields, 11-year-old Murphy Tripp says he worries about a future without skiing.
3: I want to keep on skiing up at our mountain, and yeah, like, I like skiing a lot. And yeah, it's scary because there's, like, it's basically, like, the bigger countries are the ones who are making all the, like, climate change, like, happen, and then the smaller countries are getting hit for it.
1: Overall, Year 4 student Hazel Pike is optimistic we can do something about climate change.
4: I feel like we can make a change if society actually puts their mind to it and actually goes, well, we're causing this climate change to happen, and society goes, well, we need to fix this, then I reckon we can.
5: Year 4 student Hazel Pike from Bright Primary School, ending that story there from Annie Brand. Some very articulate children there. For those with a passion for horses and thrill-seeking tendencies, the sport of camp drafting is very popular, particularly in the bush. It takes precision, skill and speed, along with a high level of horsemanship and the ability to read cattle behaviour. Lily McCure went along to a camp drafting clinic in far west New South Wales to find out what hooks riders into the sport.
6: And then catch your cow's head, get to that eye, get to that blocking section.
7: In the small community of Topar, amongst the red dirt and flies, horse riders and spectators watch intently as cattle are moved around a small yard. Horse trainer Jay Charnock is demonstrating how to cut out a cow from a mob on horseback. Jay is a horse trainer and camp drafting teacher from the New South Wales mid-north coast. He's travelled to outback New South Wales to find the next generation of camp drafters and share his knowledge and passion for the sport.
8: The thing I like about horses is just every horse is different. You know, they're a challenge. It's just there's a huge psychology in training horses, and I really like the you know, getting to know a horse, getting teamwork with a horse, and, you know, starting a horse from scratch, from absolutely nothing, and bringing it right through to being a top-level competition horse.
7: It's not for the faint-hearted, though, and as Jay explains, there's a lot at stake.
8: You've got what they call a camp, which is an arena that's about 15 to 18 metres across, a small arena, about 25, 30 metres deep, and there's seven to eight cows in there. You've got to go in and separate one cow out, bring it up to the front of the camp yard while it's trying to get back to its buddies, and your horse has to be able to sidestep like a football player to block that cow, a bit like a collie dog, you know, on sheep, and some of these horses have got that bred into them. From there, we call for the gate, they open the two gates, and then we step on to an arena that's about half the size of a football field. And out on that arena, four pegs that you've got to go around. So you sort of come out and you go round one peg, figure eight, round the other one, and down and through the top two, which they call the gate. And the moment that you leave that camp yard, you've got 40 seconds to do that pattern out there with your cow. It's a challenging sport because you've got to control three brains under pressure. You've got to control yours, you know, the nerves and everything like that. You've got to control your horses, and then you've got to

0: control the cow's brain to go where you want it to go. So it is a tricky sport, but you know, a lot of people are doing it, a lot of people are picking it up, and the more time you can spend around cattle and around people with good horses and learning horsemanship and that sort of thing, the better you'll go.
1: As for how the sport originated back in the day, Jay says it all started out as a bit of fun.
0: It was basically originated out on stock camps, and it was, you know, guys would be moving cattle around and, you know, from paddock to paddock, and, you know, one cow might break out and the fella would get on his, you know, he'd be on a horse and he'd have to go and lap it around and get it off a tree and, you know, round another bush and back into the mob or whatever, and guarantee there would have been a bit of Aussie larrikinism going on there. They would have said, my horse can do that better than yours.
1: While many participants and attendees to the annual Topar camp draft are often locals, some travel long distances to chase cattle in the red dirt arena. Annabelle Hudson and her family from Beaufort, Victoria, have been travelling the 800 kilometres to Topar for about a decade. She says they enjoy the different atmosphere of the event.
2: We love coming up here, us Hudson, in the red dirt. We always say we're playing in the red dirt, we love it.
1: Lily Anderson from Simbrick Vale Station, 180 kilometres northeast of Broken Hill, has been riding ever since she was little. She's new to the camp drafting scene but is keen to give it a crack.
3: I reckon it's pretty fun. You've got to have a lot of skill and a lot of patience for it, but it's a great sport.
1: As for Jay, he's impressed to see how the sport continues to grow and expand Australia-wide.
0: You know, a lot more bigger competitions are starting to pop up, and people are wanting, you know, wanting more horses trained and, you know, wanting to be at those big events. Some of the events now to win are $100,000. So, you know, it's a lot has happened in the last 10 years of camp drafting.
4: It's a lot of money. Horse trainer Jay Charnock ending that story there from Lily McCure. And that is Australia-wide for today with me, Sinead Mangan. Cheerio.

0: Good evening, Nicholas Hines with ABC News. A concert pianist suing the Melbourne Symphony Orchestra for alleged discrimination has taken to the witness stand in the federal court. Natasha Shapova was there.
1: Jason Gillam is suing the MSO over discrimination based on his political beliefs after the organisation cancelled his upcoming concert following a comment he made before playing a short piece he spontaneously added to a recital in August 2024. Mr Gillam introduced the piece titled Witness, explaining it was dedicated to journalists killed in Gaza. The MSO's barrister Justin Burke KC argued Mr Gillam had misled the organisation by failing to warn them about his introduction. His barrister Sharon O'Meary KC argued his comments were lawful and told the court there was no right to not hear things that make us uncomfortable. The hearing continues tomorrow.
0: Debate over Australia's tobacco excise has reignited as the illicit cigarette market continues to grow. A Senate inquiry has heard conflicting views on whether cutting tobacco taxes would help disrupt the black market. Health Department officials have told the inquiry cutting the tax on legal cigarettes could prompt young people to start smoking. However, former Deputy Chief Health Officer Nick Coatsworth says lowering the price of legal cigarettes could also weaken organised crime networks profiting from illicit tobacco sales.
2: I do think it's a bigger problem to have a burgeoning illicit market funding organised crime than the health problems created by smoking. That's a fundamental and existential question that the committee's going to have to grapple with and choose which way they go on.
0: A man who had been accused of helping cover up the death of Melbourne woman Isla Bell was once jailed over a serious assault involving strangulation and threats to kill. He's court reporter Christian Silver.
3: Last week, Victorian prosecutors dropped charges against Eyal Yaffe, who was accused of moving a fridge with the body of Isla Bell inside it. Yaffe wasn't accused of killing Miss Bell in 2024, but prosecutors had alleged he was involved in covering up her death. Yaffe was set to plead not guilty. The ABC can now reveal harrowing details of his criminal past. In an unrelated case in 2019, Yaffe strangled a woman, cut her with a piece of glass and threatened to kill her. He was jailed for the attack, with a judge describing his actions as disgraceful. Yaffe also has numerous convictions for drug and weapons offences.
0: The Congolese health minister has announced the opening of three treatment centres in the country's east amid an Ebola outbreak. Samuel Roger Kamba has acknowledged the pressure on hospitals and says his team is prepared to expand Congo's health capabilities. The World Health Organization has declared the Ebola disease outbreak a public health emergency of international concern. There have been more than 300 suspected cases and 88 deaths in Congo.

0: and two in neighbouring Uganda. The Dutch cruise ship hit by a deadly hantavirus outbreak has arrived in the Netherlands port city of Rotterdam. Patricia Tiano reports.
1: 25 crew members and two medical personnel aboard cruise ship MV Hondius will now disembark and enter quarantine as the vessel begins to be disinfected. Ship operator Oceanwide Expedition says no one on board is experiencing any symptoms. Crew members unable to return home will be quarantined in the Netherlands. The outbreak has so far claimed three lives, including a Dutch couple, who health officials say were the first exposed to the illness while visiting South America. Dozens of people have been placed into quarantine around the world, including in Perth, where four Australians, one permanent resident, and one New Zealander are at the Bullsbrook Centre for National Resilience.
0: Collingwood veteran Scott Pendlebury hasn't ruled out playing on next season as he prepares to break the VFL-AFL all-time games record against West Coast this weekend. The 38-year-old will surpass Brent Harvey's record when he runs out for his 433rd match on Saturday at the MCG. Pendlebury says he's yet to make a call on his future while also being open to an eventual move to coaching.
2: I think if my form's good enough and my body holds up, you know, that's a discussion that I'll have later on in the season. Yeah, I'm not sure. I love the game. I really do. And I love the coaching side of it. So, yeah, we'll see where that lands in the near future.
0: And to the weather across Victoria. Some morning fog patches in parts of the state before a partly cloudy day. Cool conditions with some isolated showers. More frequent at times about parts of the east and south of the state. Light to moderate west to southwesterly winds freshening near the coast. In Melbourne tomorrow, a shower or two, most likely in the late morning and afternoon, with a top of 16. On Wednesday, a shower or two, 17, and cloudy on Thursday. Right now in Melbourne, it's 15 degrees. That's the latest from the ABC Newsroom.
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7: It certainly is a little icy. Why am I? In case you missed it so far on the program, we've been chatting about Scott Pendlebury, who breaks the all-time games record, of course, on Saturday. He had his press conference today along with the five other members of the 400 Club. And Michael called in and shared this with us about where he ranks Scott Pendlebury all-time.
8: I'm an absolute Collingwood tragic. I've been following the black and white since 1955. And I have observed so many Collingwood champions, Bob Rose and the Richardsons, Len Thompsons and McKenna's and all that. But I've got to declare, in my humble opinion, Pendlebury is the best footballer we've had.
7: That might have been Robert on the call there, but good call. Nevertheless, is the greatest magpie of all time. So how much road is still in front of Scott Pendlebury? Here's a little of what he had to say today.
2: I don't know if I get nervous, I just get excited. I think any time I get to play on this ground in front of the Collingwood Army, it just feels amazing and they're just always so loud. So, yeah, I don't have many games left, so I'm going to enjoy them while I can.
7: Your calls on 1300 222 774. That's 1300 222 774. Bombers, Blues, Ruse, Mad Monday. If you're a regular listener of this program, you'll know the deal by now. What made you mad from the weekend of footy? And the end of round 10, was it the umpiring, perhaps a fan experience that you had sitting alongside someone that annoyed you at the footy, the fix

0: or trying to explain is the fact that teams request to play Collingwood as a home game. So an away game for Collingwood, the reason being all of the Collingwood fans show up, you get a massive crowd, you get a lot of gate receipts, and it's good for your coffers. Exhibit A being opening round, where St Kilda did that. 82,000 showed up. It was their biggest ever home and away crowd. And they wanted the gate receipt. So that's why they picked Collingwood as their dance partner for that game, and not North Melbourne,
1: Western Bulldogs, yep.
0: Or something of the like. So that is why that happened. Teams submit their request to the fixture bosses. They then put it all together. So
1: Is it right, though?
0: No. So that's what I was about to say, which I think is the kind of the point that Michael was making, that, well, maybe it should just be a case of, Collingwood, you've got to go this time, and that's the way it works. So I will just say to Michael, I really, really hope that St Kilda fans everywhere get their second premiership and they get that joy. My knock on them at the moment is that I just don't think the way they're going about it is going to get them there, and I don't think the excuses that they're making largely at the moment is the best way, and it's not what I used to hear out of Ross Lyon when he said, anywhere, anytime.
1: Murph, as a 300-gamer of the Carlton Football Club, one of the biggest teams in the land, do you feel like you missed the great opportunity to play more games at York Park or Belle Reve or Cadinia Park in your career?
2: Oh, as much as I love the people, Corbin, I wish I could get around to all those grounds and play, but I think that's there's something in that. But at the end of the day, it's ruled by money and what's going to make the most money this competition. Yeah. So that's what's going to win out, isn't it?
1: 1-300-222-774, the talkback number, AFL Monday, Corbin and Ben with Mark Murphy.
0: I've got a question for you, Corbin.
1: Yep.
0: Is Brad Scott coaching for his future in the next 3 weeks?
1: I fear he is. I've been a very big Brad Scott supporter for a period of time, but I feel like the next 3 weeks are so important for the Essendon Football Club. I feel like if they go 0-3 during this period, you're going to have to be made of stone to try and keep some of the noise out. The next three games they play, Richmond.
2: They can't lose that. Can they?
1: They are a two-goal favourite. Then they play Carlton. Of course, the Blues in caretaker mode at the moment. I think you'd say on form, Carlton should start favourite in that game. Then they play the West Coast Eagles in Perth. I think there are three games that Brad would probably need the team to sort of go two wins during that particular period. I don't think they can go 0-3. So I think they need to at least be ticking one of those boxes in the next few weeks. This is a chance to really see where the improvement is, what it looks like. He's in year four. Year three was a write-off, almost like he was given a bit of a free pass given the amount of injuries that they had. But this feels like we've hit a major flashpoint in the season. And now that Michael Voss has left his post as the Carlton coach, I fear for Brad that the noise is going to get louder and louder. I spoke about it on Saturday. My biggest fear as an Essendon supporter is the James Heard chorus that will start up. James has been out of the coaching game for a period of time. I know he's already been linked in some ways to the Carlton job, and really through no fault of James's. I mean, there are lots of supporters out there that want to see him back in. I worry that, with the pressure applied to Brad to basically say, hey, if Essendon are going to keep their guy, they've got to stick fat now. If they don't, they may as well get in the market the same way that Carlton are searching for a senior coach. And the thing that worries me more than anything is if somehow Heard's linked to the Carlton job and Essendon think, oh, we better not let our favourite son go and coach to our arch rivals, and all of a sudden they'll feel like they need to swoop in and make a move. So I feel like it's going to be a big 3 weeks for Brad and for the Bombers.
2: Yeah, I would echo that. I mean, the three games there, you'd be wanting to win two of them, minimum. And then you're going into the bye, which is then the chance for the club to look at the whole picture. They'd reset. They think, well, Carlton's a month ahead of where we're at. Do we need to start pushing ahead and looking forward to, is Brad the right man going forward? And if he's not, then they need to almost get busy and start looking at what the other options are.
1: The other thing is a board member. Like, we're all about stability in Australian rules football, and that we're a cookie-cutter type league, right? Follow the leader and all the rest of it. Guys like Mark Thompson and then Damien Hardwick sort of went past that point where you felt like their tenure was on shaky ground, and they came out the other side and had premiership success. And so every club nowadays feels like it's hold, rather than move on the coach too early, which is different from other sports leagues around the world. We've seen what the Demons have done to basically pull the cord on Solomon Goodwin, and they've got the immediate bounce under Stephen King. As a board member, surely you need to constantly ask yourself too, is what we've got better than what else is out there? So have we got, as much as stability is important, are we better off with Brad Scott than we are with John Longmire? Are we better off with Brad Scott than we are with

0: Adam Simpson or whoever it turns out to be. So I imagine that is surely a key role, isn't it, as a board member, to basically say, is stability and is the path that we're on the best path for the football club, you know, right now and going forward?
1: And I think also, how long can the players keep on backing up after losing every week is almost something it's not almost something you need to think about, but as a board member, you need to think about the young players you've got on that list and how long you're willing to put up with losing, and whether or not the coach is right for the job going forward, and whether or not there needs to be a change.
0: This was Mason Redman on ABC Sport on Sunday following the defeat to Fremantle.
2: Particularly early in the game, we were not up to AFL standard in the contest. Well, not up to bloody any football standard, to be honest. We got absolutely beaten around the ball, and they were harder at us right from the outset. And when we did change that, we were able to compete. It's just so disappointing. I think the guys touched on it upstairs that if you don't bring that from the first bounce, particularly on a day like today, when it's a contest day, and against a quality side like Freo, you get found out, and we got found out.
0: Essendon fans, let me hear you on 1300 222 774 AFL Monday with Corbin and Ben and Mark Murphy. One thing I would say to that, we've heard from Kyle Langford after defeats and Mason Redman with the strong words. Yep. They get 2 hours every week to do something about it, to show us on the park, and I appreciate the honesty, but I'm also feel a little bit at this point. Yeah, this is a team that hasn't won a final in 20-something years.
3: Talk is cheap, you reckon?
0: Talk is cheap.
3: Yep.
1: You can't do much more than what they're doing, though, as players after the game, and you can say all the right things, but you're right, it comes back to how you perform, doesn't it? And I think also when you've got to take into consideration the fact that players wanted to leave your football club as well, and Zach Merritt, former captain in the last 2 years, has tried to get out of there, so you've got to weigh all those things up and make a call in the back of that.
0: Can you see it? Are they on the right path?
1: Well, I think they're a fair way off it. I mean, the last probably 24 months has been pretty dire, hasn't it?
0: Mm. Les is in Yarraville. The next of our callers, 1300 222 774. Hello, Les.
4: Yes, good evening, fellas. Look, I think you've been very generous towards Brad Scott. You're talking about what should happen over the next 3 weeks. The guy's had 3 years, for goodness sake. I mean, how many more chances do you need? And I feel sorry for Ben Rutten, who got shafted after 2 years, who had a better record than Scott's had. And it's time to go. I mean, the contest was who was going to get sacked first. Well, that was turned out to be the Carlton coach. But really, they're showing nothing. I was there on Saturday, Sunday. You know, Fremantle aren't a bad side, but they kicked 3 goals in 4 minutes and the game was over. And they're just not competitive, isn't it, at any level? I don't think they'll win the next 3 games.
0: Les, appreciate your call. 1300 222 774.
1: It'd be interesting to know whether Essendon fans want them to win the next three and continue on this path, or they want them to lose and almost force their hand.
0: Even if Brad's not the guy, I'm not sure that James Hurd's the path to go down. And James Hurd's a reason I'm an Essendon fan. Like, I'm a big James Hurd fan, no doubt about that. But he hasn't been part of an AFL coaching setup recently.
1: But there's no way that they're going to just hire a coach. They're going to go through a process, aren't they?
0: You think there's zero chance that they appoint James Hurd?
1: No, I'm saying that if they did appoint James Hurd, that they would certainly go through a lengthy process to find out who the best coach is. And if he wants to be part of that process, then all well and good. And if he wins the day, he wins the day. But there's no way that they're going to sack Brad Scott and just hire James Hurd.
0: 1300 222 774. North Melbourne were the other team that had a poor defeat on the weekend. This felt like a little bit of a setback for the Kangas. Just how significant is the question? Firstly, Sonia Hood was with us on 774 ABC Melbourne on Raph Epstein's show a fortnight ago. I asked her about her pre-season

0: comments that it's time to see more than just brief flashes from the Kangaroos. This is what she had to say a fortnight ago.
1: The last quarter against Geelong was the first time I saw us actually drop our heads. We haven't done that all season. Mm. We've played, we have been in every game. I would argue that the Arc decision that saw the goal get paid in the GWS game that wasn't a goal and a 7-point margin, I won't blame the Arc because you clean up your own mistakes in the game first. But we haven't been in a game forever to be decided by an umpiring decision. That's heady territory, that.
0: So they've beaten Port Adelaide. They've also got wins against Essendon, Carlton and Richmond. Have we seen more than brief flashes from the Roos?
2: So they're still very inconsistent in mind, and they're still a long way off the top 10 teams, really.
3: Yeah, they've beaten four of the bottom five and have a loss to one of those bottom five as well.
2: So they need a game like they almost had against Sydney, where they get over the line against a really well-seasoned team who's going to be there and thereabouts into the season. They've got an opportunity against the Suns this weekend to find out whether or not they can do that. And they're sort of right for the picking almost a bit. The Suns have been a couple of weeks up north, which I think would take it out of you playing in that humidity back-to-back, get them to come down on their home deck down at Marvel Stadium. I think it's a good opportunity for the North Melbourne Footy Club to really put one away.
0: They're one win below where they should be. I'm with you. That loss to the West Coast Eagles. And
3: that'll haunt them. Yeah. That might be the loss that cost them a place card. in the wild card spot. It's only the sixth time since 2012 that a team has booted 10 goals to none in a quarter two. So like that's not a regular occurrence. Yep. In Aussie rules football. That's sort of a once every two or three year thing. That happened to them in the second quarter yesterday. Not good.
0: I feel like their two best performances have both been in defeat. That Sydney loss and the Giants loss in Canberra. And the problem with honourable losses like that is when you have a stinker like they did on the weekend, it just reads as an L. One goes back and goes, oh yeah, but they were good in that game. And yeah, it's it felt like a significant setback for the Kangas. 1-300-222-774. AFL Monday with Corbin and Ben and the Carlton champion Mark Murphy in the house. Do you want to touch on what you mentioned earlier about Max Gawn?
3: Yeah, so just interesting to hear Sam Mitchell speaking post-game on the weekend after the game against Melbourne, and this is what he had to say about Max Gawn.
4: Yeah, I mean, I think obviously Max Gawn is... it'd be hard to argue he's not the player of this generation. I mean, there are other players that you could easily say that about, Fontapelli or whoever as well. But it wasn't just... Like, in the first quarter, I think we won centre bounces plus five zip or something like that. But then we lose them by 10 for the rest of the game. So the adjustment and the smarts that takes from their midfield.
3: So that was Sam Mitchell saying that it's hard to argue that Max Gawn isn't the player of this generation. How are we judging generation here, and is he? So Gen Y is anyone born between 1981 and 1996. Is that the generation? Because then you've got to include Gary Ablett Jr., Lance Buddy Franklin, Dustin Martin, Marcus Pontempelli, as well as Max Gawn. Are you having him at 1981 to 1996?
0: To 96.
3: Okay. Yeah. Or are you just saying, I mean, Gary Ablett made his debut in 2002, Lance Franklin in 2005, Dusty wasn't until 2010, Bont 2014. So are we sort of saying the Ablett's and the Franklin's are sort of an earlier generation, and we're putting Max with Dusty and Bont in a different category?
2: Yeah,
3: and if you are, how are you judging it? Like, is he the player of the generation, Murph?
2: Well, if you mark him against those other four names, he's not better than all of those, I don't think. As much as I love Max Gawn, I think he's an absolute superstar. I think those players that you mentioned there, and Gary Ablett Jr. and Buddy Franklin and Dustin Martin, who else is the other one that you had in that category as well? I think he's certainly up there. He's in contention for one of the genuine all-time greats.
0: Yeah.
2: But, yeah, I mean, player of the generation, there's probably a few other blokes in front of him, I think.
3: Legend status in the Hall of Fame, Murph?
2: Just caught him with one today.
3: No, well, yeah. Kane Corns has said that he will be a walk-up start legend in the Hall of Fame, which, I thought you have sort of two legends from each generation is about the number that you look at.
0: So, Bill James, you've read his baseball abstract, haven't you?
3: I have.
0: Where he talks about the upper rooms of the Hall of Fame and basically says, best per position, whatever it turns out to be. If you were to look at the greatest ruckman of all time, so, clearly we can go back to, Polly Farmer and these kind of guys that changed the game and everything else the way it was played. But if you look at, Dean Cox is really the only other guy you would probably say in the last 30 years, post-Madden. that's sort of been

0: Max's category when it comes to the way he's gone about it?
1: And Max's resume would be better than Dan Cox by one, isn't it?
0: Eight-time All-Australian. It's phenomenal. Mm. Yeah. And you think, well, really, as the ruckman, we haven't had a Brownlow medalist, I don't think, since
2: Scotty Wine, 92.
0: As a genuine ruckman. You could argue, Adam Goods played in the ruck at times in the

0: The Brownlow.
1: You're not going to win the Coleman, you know, whatever it turns out. So it's like that's the award to be the All-Australian. I actually feel like, and I've mentioned this in the past, we talk down All-Australians way too much. We say, oh, he's an All-Australian, he's done this. All-Australian's an incredible honour to be in the team of the year at any one time against guys that, you know, you're competing with everybody else in your position for that spot. So if you're a back pocket player or whatever it turns out to be, that's as good as it gets, is to put the blazer on.
2: I like to talk about players of the decade as an easier one to almost look at, because it's easier to sort of mark players against other players in that 10-year period. And you go back to early 2000s, I'd have Chris Judd as the player from 2000, 2010. I'd have Junior after that. And then who's going to be the next one? It's sort of hard if you're one of those guys who's
3: Bond's
2: in the middle.
3: In the middle, yeah. I mean, Nick Dacos might well be that person for the 20s, if you will.
1: David Astle's evening program follows us, so stick around for the super crazy quiz, which is up next. The time lag trivia follows us here on ABC across the state of Victoria.
3: Just a quick one out of yesterday as well, Corbin. We had Darcy Wilson on post-game, and you know, he's not an enormous name in the competition, but played his 50th game yesterday against Richmond, and he is one of the young stars at St Kilda, along with Hugo Garcia, who was the highest rated player on the ground, and he was fantastic yesterday, Hugo Garcia. I really like what I'm seeing from him. But if I'm a St Kilda fan like Michael, who called earlier, I'm not overly confident that Darcy Wilson is staying at the club.
4: Darcy, contract year for you, is that likely to be signed soon?
5: Just at the moment, just focusing on my footy, trying to play some good footy at the moment, and just seeing my manager work all that stuff out. So for me, it's just focusing on playing my role and playing good footy.
4: Are you keen to remain at St Kilda though?
5: I just got to see how I go in the next few weeks in regards to my form, and I'm just, to be honest, seeing my manager do all the other stuff. So I'm just focusing on footy at the moment.
3: So I think North Melbourne sound like they're the front runners for Darcy Wilson, but he doesn't sound overly confident that he'll be at St Kilda next year.
1: It's a little way from yes, isn't it? what we heard there, that was on ABC Sport yesterday. Murph, we grill you about the Blues every week, and here they are on the back of a victory. You were there on Saturday night, so it's only right that we sit here and we bask in the victory of the Carlton Football Club. What did you see on Saturday night?
2: I saw a team that they got their moments right on the weekend, I thought, and especially in the last quarter, and their leaders stood up and played a really big part in that. But they looked more composed and assured with ball in hand, especially in that last quarter. It was almost, they flipped the switch a little bit. The Bulldogs were making uncharacteristic mistakes and Carlton looked quite assured. But I thought their contest work early in that last quarter got the ball going forward and made the most of those opportunities and put the game away, which they haven't been able to do in many games this season, have they?
1: What is it about the dead cat bounce thing? So seven of the last 11 now, 7-4 the head-to-head when the new caretaker coach comes in, and really across the last four decades, the winning percentage is just under 50, which is incredible when you think about the fact the caretaker coach usually comes in coaching a team with a 10% winning record or less.
2: Yep.
1: What is it about that in footy that we've got this quirky number?
2: I don't know. It's a release of the shackles a little bit. Players, they go, well, the air's taken out of the place, so people can get back and... And what caretaker coaches come in and do, they strip everything back usually and go, oh, boys, play with your strengths. These are one or two things. Go out there and think about this. Bring out the one wood and let's all have a crack and let's enjoy some football again. So players enjoy that period. The challenge now is, well, there's another 12, 13 weeks for Josh Fraser to try and do something like that. But to their credit, though, they've actually been playing some okay football of late and just not getting over the line. The Bulldogs, on the other hand, have been injury-riddled and they're almost reading too much into it as well. So they were probably right for the picking as well, but there's something about just the release of tension in the air. The pressure's gone out of the place and players just go out there and play football.
1: Yep. I noticed dead cat bounce wasn't used all that often across the weekend, Ben.
3: Oh, I didn't know whether the phrase had been cancelled.
2: I'd never heard of it.
3: Really, it's a stock market phrase.
1: Wall Street term.
3: Yeah, yep. It basically means that sort of as a stock falls through the floor, it'll always have a little spike before it
2: goes back.
3: Keeps falling. Yep. But I didn't know if, like, I'm being genuine. I didn't know if it was sort of
1: Like it had been, everyone was calling it,
3: new coach
1: new
3: bounce.
1: New coach bounce or whatever else.
3: It's
1: like,
3: I didn't...
1: it's like, no, I think we're not actually talking about dead cats. So no. I think we're still okay to say dead cat bounce.
3: I love cats. Like I've had a lot of cats throughout my life. Oh,
1: it's amazing. The footy world, we've censored ourselves in the way that we talk about it.
3: Very strange.

0: Unbelievable. What was going on there.
1: Speaking of censoring, anyone make the unicorn list this week? Any new unicorns?
0: No new unicorns. Cam Mooney called Luke Jackson a unicorn in Q3, but I think it was a win for myself. I think it's just he's calmed down a little bit.
1: And it's fair to say he's the consensus unicorn, which we've touched on in the past. Ben Cameron's put the AFL football media on blast about the overuse of the term unicorn. So that is what we follow here on AFL Monday every week. Some quick winners and losers before we get out of here. Give me a winner, Ben.
0: Stephen King. Yeah. I think he's the alchemist. I think he's making gold out of ordinary metal at Melbourne. Like, I look at so many members of that team and they've improved. So Sharp, Sparrow, Turner, Laurie. Like, these are guys that looked like okay AFL players. They look like good AFL players at the moment. And then you've seen the development of Tolstra, Jefferson, Howes, JVR looks like a new player. That's Jacob Van Rooyen. So I think he's making gold out of...
1: Can they win it?
0: I'm not quite willing to go that far, but I think they can absolutely play finals, and they can probably push for the
1: finals.
0: Top four.
1: Yep. Yeah. Murph, winner?
0: Oh, I say normal finals, not the wild card. Right, yeah, right, top eight.
2: Yeah.
0: The wild card doesn't exist in my mind. Oh, I'm just working with the top eight.
2: Harley Reid and the Eagles for mice.
0: Yep.
2: I thought that was the game where it was a good game to watch. Harley Reid just took the game by the scruff of the neck and brought his teammates with him. And they should go to the MCG this weekend full of confidence. And can they produce something there on the big stage against Scott Pendlebury and these Magpies?
1: Speaking of cats and bouncing, any regrets, Murph?
0: Yeah.
2: About what?
1: You didn't have the Cats in the premiership window.
0: You said that they
2: missed them,
0: and I
2: was a big endorsement of the Hawks, and the Hawks disappointed me. No end. But what impressed me was the Demons. So yeah. I'm with Benny.
1: Like that big draft coming through. That's the premiership window, which is wide open for Geelong. Any losers to chuck in there?
0: St Kilda are losing Darcy Wilson. Yeah. I had written down, but...
1: Richmond's injury list gets worse again. So 18-19 on that now. Campbell Gray with his hamstring. I actually think the Hawthorn-Brisbane stuff's a bit of an overreaction too. Yep. So my loser is for people getting carried away about the loss.
0: Ooh.
1: Hawks coming back from Perth. The Brisbane Lions with a couple out. I think both teams will be okay.
2: Giants are a worry. They're just languishing, aren't they, down there? I know they've had some injuries, but to go over to the West, lose like that, and Toby Green, there's always this talk now about Toby Green, isn't there?
0: I think Corbin picked them to drop out of the wildcard positions this year.
1: Bottom eight.
0: Broken clocks and twice a day.
2: I said that about Collingwood too, so we're looking okay early.
1: So we got a couple right, Murph. We'll take those. Appreciate you coming in as always.
2: Good to be here.
1: Mark Murphy, the Carlton champion with us. Thanks to Anthony Furchie. Thanks also to Jules Hay. Thanks to you, Ben.
0: Thanks, Corb.
1: David Astle's evening program's coming up. You can catch up any episode through ABC AFL Daily.
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0: No expenses spared at the ABC budget. That is our little cue for games night, Monday night, just after the footy show. I'm hoping that you're accustomed to this now. We're going to play a game, and tonight the game is one that we've done before, and it created the perfect kind of chaos that we encourage on this show. We call it time lag trivia. And really, if you'd like to be a guinea pig, a second guinea pig, a beta guinea pig in this little game, call now 1300 222 774. It's a trivia quiz with a slight twist. 1300 222 774, if you'd like to be part of this audio nonsense. To help you explain the rules, and I'm saying that with tongue firmly in cheek, I'm joined now by a second guinea pig in tonight's experiment. It's Seren Jayamana, comedian, writer, actor. Great to have you in, Seren.
1: Pleasure to be here. Happy to be the second guinea pig. I think of all the guinea pigs, the second one's the best.
0: That's right, because the first guinea pig, that was Andrew McClellan. He survived.
1: Oh, okay.
0: In fact, was very keen to come back and play time lag trivia again. Now, we need some callers. We need those volunteers who step forward and have a crack at this. So grab your chance and be part of this grand enterprise. 1300 222 774. Be part of the time lag trivia. The best way of explaining this, Seren, is if you cast your mind back to any time a journalist is there in the field. They're maybe in the Middle East, they're maybe in the far flung corners of Iceland, and the anchor in the studio is chatting to them, and there's often a bit of a delay in the question coming from the host to the journalist in situ.
1: Yes.
0: So here's actually Miller and Armstrong, the two sketch artists from the UK, doing a version of the satellite delay routine. Just have a listen to this.
2: Simple questions and answers.
3: Fire away.
2: Who won the election?
3: President Al Tariq.
2: What was the margin?
3: 57%.
2: And this must be a real boost to the economy. A bit like your bar tab.
3: Yes, Tom, a massive boost to the financial sector. Well, what's that supposed to mean? Few drinks in the Hilton in a war zone. It's hardly party time, Tom.
0: There you go. Just a glimpse of how it can work. So all you have to do, if you'd like to play along, is call in. We'll explain the rules, but really it's a case of you need to answer the previous question. Not the question that's in front of you, but the previous question. We'll explain as we go. 1300 222 774. Let's get some names on the boards, because this will be the kind of chaotic creativity that we're keen to do. 1300 222 774. Seren is here. He's got his questions. I've got my questions. And we're going to alternate one to the other. One to the other. Be part of the fun. Call now. 1300 222 774. This is California Dreamin'.

0: Why not start with a dropped G from a gerund, I say. That is California Dreamin'. That is Mamas and Papas. That is if you can believe your ears and eyes or vice versa. You are with David Astell and Seren Jayamana. We are the co-quizmasters on a game that is like no other in Radio Land. You don't need to be too brave to play it, but you do need to be on air to play it. So I encourage you to get on that phone right now. We've got three callers in front of me, and it's always best if we've got more like five or six ready to play the game. 1300 222 774. If you enjoy trivia, or if you just enjoy general frivolity, it's the perfect game for you. 1300 222 774. The game begins after this.
1: Bet you didn't know we're the world's biggest gamblers.
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0: All right, Seren Jayamana, the rules are pretty simple, even though they're quite bizarre. You and I are going to alternate asking questions, and what players need to do is answer the previous question, which will sit unanswered until it is answered by the next call. So let's begin. If, for example, if you ask me what is the capital of France, then that goes unanswered. And then if I was to ask you, what colour is the inside flesh of a kiwi fruit, then the answer would be?
6: The previous Paris.
0: Yeah. Exactly right.
6: So I'm keeping up with this.
0: You're keeping up with it. So in this case, you're going to start off with a song. This is a song that's familiar to everybody, but we won't answer this question because this song's title will be the answer to question two. Hang in there, everybody. You'll get the hang of it. All we need is a couple of people to get that nice flow on where you're answering the previous question and you'll realise that this fun is well worth being part of. All right, so you've got a song for us, Seren, is that
6: right? That's right. We're going to play a track right now and all I need from you is the name of the song.
0: Okay.
6: So let's hit it.
0: Let's hit it. All right. Well, I'm not answering that because that's for you to do. But let's say good evening to our first caller. That's Michael in Jindra, which is up there near Albury. Good evening, Michael.
7: Hey, legends. How are we going
0: good.
7: Tonight?
0: All right. Now, the question I'm going to ask you is, in Toy Story, what is Lightyear's first name?
7: Amazing.
0: Very good, Michael. You're a quick study. All right, we're off and away to Seren. What
6: well
0: have you
6: done,
0: got?
6: Michael. I was.
0: You thought he was going to say that other word, didn't
7: well,
0: you?
7: We're sure. On here, guys. Let's go.
0: Yeah, yeah, good. Okay, well, Michael's in the groove. All right, where you go, Seren?
6: Okay, my first question is: which two Middle Eastern capital cities start with B?
7: Buzz
0: is one of them. That's correct. You don't need to tell me the other two. All right. Now, keep that in mind. That's a tricky question. I'll be happy with one Middle Eastern city that starts with B. That's all you have to think about, Michael. But anyway, that's got nothing to do with my question. My question is this. Complete the book title. The Catcher in the...
7: In the Bahrain?
0: Oh! Well, close, I think you've fallen short of your geography there, but you're a very quick, multi-minded man. Well, I think we'll give you that.
6: Yes.
0: Yes, the catcher in the Baghdad. The catcher in the Baghdad. Nice work, Michael. Back to you, Seren.
6: Very good, Michael. You're playing.

0: rise are larger.
1: Very good. Team is on the sound effects tonight, having a fun, just as much chaos is going on in the air. It is 22-8. If you'd like to play 1300-222-774, you get the hang of it. Of course, you will need to know what the answer to the question is previously, but Michael's doing that and answering it at the right time. Don't answer it in the question in front of you. You've got to delay your answer until you're asked the next question. That's how it's worked. 1300-222-774. All right, Michael.
2: I like that little bit of patter there, just to sort of... I don't know if Michael still remembers the question.
1: Well, this is it. I did do a little bit of a smokescreener.
0: Oh, I 100% remember. Let's go.
1: Okay. What is the name of the sheep who was the first animal to be cloned, Michael?
0: Oh, I remember that. It was a llama.
2: He's good.
1: He's very good. Now, you've got a song for us is our next question, I think, Seren.
2: Yes. I'm just going to need the title and or the artist.
1: No, we'll go for title.
2: Okay,
1: on this one.
2: Title for this next song. Let's hit it.

0: All right, Michael, what's the name of that song?
1: It was a really good one. Surname Pardon. I think it was Dolly. Oh,
0: he's adding flourishes now. He's really lit.
2: I love your work, Michael. I do. I'm a bit nervous. I feel like you're getting cocky, but you're impressive so far. Impressive so far.
1: If you, mate.
0: If you look up Lair Eyes in the dictionary, you might come across Michael Engender's work on the Time Lag Trivia back in mid-May 2026. He's doing very well, though. We cannot shake the man at 18 minutes to 8. Thought this was going to be a short stay. Not at all. All right, good luck. Next question is this. What is another name for the kiwi fruit?
1: It starts with C. It's the Christine Arnoux.
0: We'll give you that.
2: Yes.
0: It's the Christine Arnoux. Delicious. Particularly this time of the year, Michael. All right, to you, Seren.
2: Okay, our next question. What kind of meat is in a classic Reuben?
1: A Chinese gooseberry.
0: We cannot get rid of him.
2: I have never had one of those sandwiches.
0: All right. What item is struck in the game of badminton, Michael?
1: Is it corned beef?
2: It is.
0: It's corned beef, exactly. It's a very fun game.
2: It's a messy sport.
0: It's a messy sport. You've got to clean your rackets afterwards, but you're quite right. This is Michael Engender, and by my reckoning, we are in double figures. He's pretty much answered 14 of the time lag trivia, which takes a lot of mental agility. How are you going at home? Are you answering the right questions at the right time? Or are you, like many of you, may be tempted to answer the question in front of you? In which case, Michael, we would be putting him through the trapdoor, but so far we cannot shake this lair from Engender near Albury. All right. I forget which one. In fact, you've beaten me because I can't remember who's got the next question.
2: I think it might be you, Seren. David, we're going to play another track. Again, artist or title will be great, Michael.
0: I've been beaten by Michael.
2: Dress it up in a little story if you want, Michael, just to add yourself a bit of a challenge. But here's another track. Tell us what it is.

0: Michael, what's the name of that song?
1: Is that one of the questions?
0: No, that's not the question.
1: We're going to do a song break.
0: No, come on. We just played a song and we were asking you. Well, you know what we're asking. You need to tell us the answer.
1: Well, it's clearly Shuttlecock.
0: Chris Martin really makes that track his own. It's one of the great stadium ballads, Shuttlecock. I'm surprised people don't know it. It's usually the B-side of the Scientist. 1300 222 774. That's if you get a chance. So far, Michael is bossing this quiz, as the kids say. All right, good luck. What do you call a judge's hammer?
2: Oh.
1: In English, Vida la Vida?
0: I think that's a Spanish term. I'll give you that. Correct.
2: This guy's unstoppable, Dave.
0: That was a gavel. Well, hang on. I nearly said the wrong word there. Why do you go, Sarin?
1: No, you said the right word. You just gave the answer away.
0: Yeah. Well, hang on. Focus.
2: He's just a step ahead. Okay.

0: Here's one. What is the best-selling book of the 21st century, Michael?
1: Oh, that's so easy. That's a gavel.
2: All right, because I don't know the answer to that question. So I'm going to ask you this one. What type of fish is a bluefin?
1: Harry Potter. Oh.
0: I have to be honest with you, David, here. Michael helped me workshop some of these questions.
2: It feels like it's got inside my head. That is uncanny. So that's the correct answer.
0: Yeah, it is correct.
2: Oh, my Lord.
0: Have you ever been on like one of the, like a Who Wants to Be a Millionaire or anything like that, Michael? You should.
1: I've applied for the chase. They called me up, but I was overseas at the time, so I wasn't allowed on.
2: Well, this is the chase practice, of a different kind. This is almost like chasing shadows. And I don't know if we've had anyone who's gone as long into time lag trivia, because the pretzel think that you need to apply to this game alone. You're doing that, but you're also answering the questions. It's a phenomenal effort, and I'm hoping now I've distracted you from what the previous question was.
1: Yes, 1,000%. I have no idea what the answer is. You have 1,000% on that. I started having so much fun, I forgot what the question was.
2: Well, this is the beauty of a little bit of side talk. All right, what's the capital of Finland?
1: Nah, it's not Helsinki. It's something about a blue fish that you distracted me from.
2: Oh, well, there you go, Michael. I've done you a disservice, but that's in honour of your brilliant play. And this is for you, mate. That really was amazing. Let's hope you get on that chase, because you deserve to. That was brilliant quizzing, Michael. Thanks
0: great
2: for calling.
0: Great effort, Michael. Well done.
2: Fantastic. Thank you. Michael and Jindra, what a brilliant run that was, with the inside-out think and the trivia smarts as well. Don't think we'll meet his likes again. But we may. You never know. This is the beauty of the quiz. And our next player is, well, let's say g'day to Libby, who's in Geelong. G'day, Lib.
0: G'day, Libby.
3: Damn it.
2: Yeah, well, hang on. We should do a recap, because I feel like that's unfair with all the banter that's been going on.
3: Yep.
2: So just to recap, the previous question that you asked, Seren, was?
0: I asked what is the best-selling book of the series of the 21st century.
2: Yes, all right. And then I asked you what's the capital of Finland? And, well, I suppose if you answer that one with Michael's previous answer, which was correct, what would that be?
3: Harry Potter.
2: Correct. All right. Now, yep. The next question is from Seren. Now, keep in mind that question I just asked you then that went unanswered. To you, Seren.
0: Yes. What is the national flower of Japan, Libby?
3: Helsinki.
2: Correct.
0: Very good.
2: Complete the quote. Eat, drink, for tomorrow we what?
3: Cherry blossom.
0: This is your audience tonight, David.
2: Your audience?
0: Some of the sharpest minds in the
2: I think
0: state,
2: since you've come into the studio, the IQ of everyone's lifted. Yes. This has been a phenomenal bit of quizzing. All right,
0: I'm losing track of who's meant to ask the questions, let alone the answers.
2: I think it's to you.
0: Up to me. Okay, great. Well, Libby, here, maybe this one might trip you up. To spatchcock a bird means to remove its what?
2: Careful.
3: Die?
2: Yep, that's good. That is exactly the answer. All right, next one is this. Who is the federal opposition leader? Libby?
3: Remove its insides?
2: Remove its insides?
0: Is he
2: the federal opposition leader? Entrails?
0: It happens. I don't know. Maybe technically we should... I'll take this up to the Brains Trust. Because I'm just worried that some, you know, Alice Zavslavsky, ABC alumni might be listening.
2: Could you give me part of the...
0: There's a specific part of
2: part of the skeleton rather than talking about the viscera.
3: To remove its bones?
2: What bone in particular?
0: Yeah.
3: Okay. What bones in particular?
2: And it's appropriate given if we're talking about politics in general, because they're often accused of lacking this bone.
0: Yes, that's... Yeah.
3: Making a spine.
2: Yep.
0: Yeah,
2: removing their backbone. That's exactly right. The federal opposition leader is backbone. Correct. All right. To you, Seren. I think we're due for a tune, are we not?
0: Yes, we are. Here's another track coming at you, Libby. And if you could just tell me the name of the artist and the song.
2: All right. Oh, Libby, I think we've lost Libby, which is very unfortunate because we were halfway through a little bit of a to and fro, but time to go to Karen, who's in Altona Meadows. Hello, Karen.

0: Aaron.
1: Hey.
0: Well, this is tricky because I did ask Libby who was the federal opposition leader, and then Seren asked you who is the singer of this song, the same song as we've just played. I just walked in to find you here with that sad look upon your face. I should have changed that stupid lock. I should have made you leave your key. So who is the artist, Karen?
1: I thought I had to answer the last one first.
0: Yeah, well, you do.
1: I like it now. Angus Taylor.
0: Angus Taylor is correct. It's a very disco standard there from Angus. A terrific track for him. People don't realise that he had a glorious kind of disco inferno career before he entered politics.
2: Yeah, quite a voice.
0: Yeah, magnificent voice.
2: Yeah. Real talent.
0: Time now is 9 minutes to eight. You are with David Astell and Seren Jayamana, and we're doing a thing called Time Lag Trivia in honour of the satellite delay that you see journalists have to deal with when they are talking to the anchor. Now, I can see Libby has rejoined us, so we'll go to Libby next when Karen slips. I can see Ben and Mikey. Hang in there, gentlemen, because we may still get to you with still a few questions to get through. The next question is this. I hope you haven't been too distracted, Karen, by what the next question or next answer should be. What profession is the current Australian of the Year, Catherine Bennell Pegg?
1: Gloria Gaynor.
0: Very good. Exactly right.
2: Beautifully done. It's cruel. David always fades it down just before the chorus comes in, but you did very well there.
0: All right. Now, this is tricky, Karen, because you might have to think about the question I've just asked. And to Seren, your question.
2: Okay, my question is, which Australian animal is known to have fingerprints that are nearly identical to a human's fingerprints?
0: Karen?
1: I've forgotten that question.
0: See, this is why it's so tricky.
1: I didn't hear that lady's name.
0: Her name is Catherine Bennell Pegg.
1: Look, I'll say a lawyer.
0: Lawyer, it's not a lawyer, although lawyers would not leave fingerprints on incriminating documents. So it's a fair guess, Karen. It's a fair guess. Thank you for playing. Let's go back to Libby. Good evening, Libby.
3: Good evening.
0: All right. Now, the two questions you missed, I know that your line dropped out. I did ask Karen what profession is the current Australian of the Year, Catherine Bennell Pegg. There's probably one of two answers you can give. But before you jump in and make yourself radio history, you need to think what is Seren's question which followed.
2: Which Australian animal is known to have fingerprints that are nearly identical to human fingerprints?
0: Libby.
3: A doctor?
0: Not a doctor. No, I'm afraid not. Although you could argue if you want to that she's a doctor of a certain discipline. And if you want to tell me what that discipline is, I'll give you the answer.
3: Oh, my goodness. A doctor of, music.
0: No. And you can see why I'm being a little stricter, because it's quite an unusual career choice that she's taken. And doctor is probably a too generic. Libby, thank you for playing.
3: Thank you for having me.
0: All right. Yeah, pleasure. It's 7 minutes now to wait. Our next player is Ben, who's been waiting just in front of Mikey. Mikey's to follow, but Ben is next in Talbot. G'day, Ben.
4: Good evening, guys. How are you?
0: All right, we're very well. Now, this is getting a little bit more labyrinthine. I'm hoping you're following all this. And I'll just remind you, I am very keen to know about the career and profession of the Australian of the Year, Catherine Bennell Pegg. But then the question was asked by Seren about a certain animal.
2: Yes, Seren? Which Australian animal is known to have fingerprints that are nearly identical to human fingerprints?
4: Good Lord, interesting question. that would have to be, I'd say, a social worker.
0: Not a social worker, although their fingerprints are very similar to a human being, I understand, Ben.
4: Thanks for having me.
0: Thank you for having me. Yeah, you too. All right. This is the two Ronnie sketches also. Yeah, answering the previous question. That's what planted the seed. So too the satellite delay that we see all the time on the evening news. This is Mikey. Now, if Mikey can follow in this final little wartoozy, then he's going to be the winner because there's no one behind him. But Mikey needs to answer three at least to be declared the winner. Good evening, Mikey.
5: Good evening, David.
0: All right. Tricky as it is, you need to double think this. The question I had asked previously to a couple of callers now is about the profession of the current Australian of the Year, Catherine Bennell Pegg, then Seren.
2: Yes, just looking for an animal. It's an Australian animal. It's got fingerprints, and they're nearly identical to a human's fingerprints. What is that animal?
5: Okay, well, that animal, I think, is a journalist.
0: Not a journalist, I'm afraid. The correct answer to the animal that

0: has got very human-like fingerprints is an astronaut. I mean, there's not many astronauts going around. I would have also accepted that she's an engineer or a space engineer. But just for the record, what the hell is that animal that's got the human-like fingerprints, Serene?
1: It's a koala.
0: Or as I call it, Amazing by Alex Lloyd. Mikey, thank you for playing. Thanks for being... where did that come from? Who's been...
1: That might be a koala, I think. That might be a koala having its fingerprints.

0: Fingerprints tested.
1: That was very good. That was very good. Now, we've got a couple of minutes before 8 o'clock. And by the way, there is only one winner. It can be only that the incredible man from Gendro. His name was?
2: Mike.
1: Mike from Gendro. This is for you, sir. This is a whole crowd that's going nuts for you. Brilliant effort. Got about 15 straight, and then things got a little messy. Libby came along and answered a few. Karen answered a few. But I have to say, Mike really was the man that we needed in a moment of crisis. That's the Time Lag Trivia. We play that every month or so. It's part of the mix of Games Night, and Seren Jaimana has been my to and fro man in tonight's little routine. Now, Seren, you're on the road coming up. You're doing some road tours of your show.
0: Yes, Melbourne Comedy Festival Road Show is always a fun time of year. I've just been travelling around rural Victoria and a bit of New South Wales as well. And my next stop is Queensland.
1: They tougher crowd in Queensland?
0: North Queensland. I'll find out, but I have been told to. It's a beautiful part of the world.
1: Yes. Of course you'd love it. Now, the other little bit of business that we've got to work out is a thing that we do every Monday night. We call it Scurry Funge, and I'll get the sound effects shortly. But Scurry Funge is where I give you a word that actually exists. It's in the dictionary, but it's not a very common word. And tonight's word, Seren, sounds a little bit like this. Well, it doesn't actually. That's a red herring. The word is gawf. G-A-W-F.
0: Okay.
1: Gawf. Right. It is a word. What do you think gawf means?
0: Oh, okay. Because I, gawf, G-A-W-F. When you said it, I thought it might be spelled G-A-U-G-H or something like that, but I guess that's gawf.
1: No, it's A-W-F. It's a very strange gawf. Spelling and a
0: it
1: strange
0: is
1: word.
0: Interesting. Okay. I'm just stalling for time now because I'm trying to figure out. I don't think it was a red herring. I think it's something to do with sound effects. I think it's sort of something that a clown might have. It's like a bit of equipment that a clown might have that use to entertain children.
1: So like a little air or a little klaxon.
0: Yeah, a little klaxon.
1: Okay. Are you suggesting it's a klaxon?
0: That's my best and only guess.
1: Okay. Well, that's Seren's guess. What's your guess? Send through your best guess on the text line 0437 774 774. Probably best to say it's not a koala without fingerprints because that would be pretty obvious where you're getting that inspiration from. Don't look it up. Make it up. That's the spirit of the Scurry Funge game, a game we play every Monday night. And tonight's word is gawf, G-A-W-F. Send through your best suggestions on the text line 0437 774 774. A little later in tonight's show, we'll be talking to a dermal clinician. What's your skin regimen? You've got beautiful skin, Seren. How do you keep your skin so lustrous?
0: Well, I have had eczema my entire life, and the one benefit of that is that I have a very strong, strict moisturising regime, David.
1: There you go.
0: Every morning after a shower, I am lathering up, and it's benefited me as I get older.
1: Cold shower man?
0: No, I probably should be. It's been advised in the past, but these Melbourne winters, it's hard.
1: Are you having plenty of fish oil at the moment? You're kind of getting your diet right?
0: Cod liver. Yeah, you've got to hydrate from inside and out.
1: I'll be asking every guest from this point on, probably impertinently, about their skin regimen. Love to hear about yours a little later in the show as we cook to our...
0: Gawf the moment when on live to air you're asked about your skin routine when you weren't expecting it. I think
1: maybe that's discoloration you have on your elbow. You've got a bit of a gawf there, I noticed. Yes. Great to have you in Seren, as always.
0: My pleasure.
1: Thanks for playing along with such a kooky game. Gawf is coming up. That is your meaning. And Dr. Dave with some flying foxes to talk about.
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0: ABC News, good evening. I'm Noni Edwards. Organisers of a flotilla of more than 50 ships with 11 Australians believed to be on board that's trying to break Israel's maritime blockade of Gaza say the Israeli Navy is boarding the ships off the coast of Cyprus. Matthew Doran has more.
1: The Israeli Navy is apparently intercepting these vessels. It is taking members of the crew off of those ships and transferring them to Israeli naval vessels where they will be dealt with. Here exactly where these people will be taken. Late last year, crew members in other flotillas were taken to Israel where they were placed in Israeli jails, some of them alleging mistreatment at the hands of Israeli officials, something Israel had denied before they were

0: Deported. It remains to be seen exactly how this is going to play out in the coming hours, but certainly those interception efforts are underway by the Israeli Navy.
1: Changes to negative gearing and capital gains taxes are being identified as factors in a dip in auction clearance rates. Fewer than half the homes up for auction in Sydney this past weekend actually sold, according to data firm Cotality, the lowest level since the early stages of the COVID-19 pandemic. Cotality's Director of Research, Tim Lawless, says changes to the tax system are one part of the picture.
2: We've seen inflation tracking higher. The RBA has become much more hawkish. Then on top of that, there's the uncertainty around the Strait of Hormuz and what's happening in the Middle East. So it is a bit of a perfect storm. And now, of course, we're seeing tax reform that's probably going to be impacting on investor demand.
1: The Federal Treasurer, Jim Chalmers, is defending the government's tax overhaul amid concerns it could hurt people investing in stocks. The current 50% capital gains tax discount will be replaced with indexation aligned with inflation, with a minimum tax rate of 30% on profits. AMP Chief Economist Shane Oliver says it's still up for debate on whether share market investors will be worse off.
3: Ultimately, it depends on how much capital values go up relative to the rate of inflation. If inflation is higher and capital value growth is lower, then the changes may lead to a better outcome for investors. But alternatively, if capital growth remains strong and inflation ultimately ends up being relatively low, then investors will be penalised.
1: A senior staff member at Sydney's Parramatta Council allegedly leaked interview questions to a job candidate, according to testimony presented to a corruption probe. Nabil Al-Nashar reports.
4: John Crawford told the ICAC that Roxanne Thornton told him she used her personal email to send the questions to her former co-worker, Marina Kavar, 3 days before she interviewed for a coordinator role. Despite that, Ms. Kavar was unsuccessful, with Mr. Crawford telling the hearing Ms. Thornton was flustered by that result. Ms. Thornton, who is the group manager for the Office of the Lord Mayor and CEO, allegedly told him she would think about what to do. Mr. Crawford asked her a few days later what happened with the role.
5: And she went, oh, the other candidate withdrew, so it was no longer a problem.
4: Mr. Crawford will be cross-examined tomorrow.
1: Returning overseas, the Congolese health minister has announced the opening of 3 treatment centres in the country's east amid an Ebola outbreak. Samuel Roger Kamba has acknowledged the pressure on hospitals and says his team is prepared to expand Congo's health capabilities. The World Health Organization has declared the Ebola disease outbreak a public health emergency of international concern. There have been more than 300 suspected cases and 88 deaths in Congo and 2 in neighboring Uganda. Ukraine's foreign minister says he's had a constructive call with his Hungarian counterpart over the weekend. Andriy Sybiha has confirmed on social media that he and Anita Orban agreed to hold a round of Hungarian-Ukrainian talks this week to find solutions for the Hungarian minority and the Zakopane region. He says Ukraine is prepared to work with the new Hungarian government on all issues to restore trust and good relations. And a marathon day of negotiations has failed to end a strike that shut down North America's largest commuter rail system. The suspension of the Long Island Railroad, which serves nearly 300,000 passengers in southeast New York, has led to widespread chaos. Despite talks between unions and the Metropolitan Transportation Agency coming up short, both sides have agreed to return to the negotiating table. These commuters say the strike has been incredibly disruptive.
6: No one knows what to do. I have a bunch of co-workers that have no way of getting in.
7: You gotta go into Queens to make an extra hour and a half out of your life. And, you know, I mean, they say work from home. Not everyone can work from home. It's unfortunate.
6: It's just pure chaos out there.
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Now, if you're being triggered by a seagull pinching your chips, then you've got the wrong sound effect. That is, I'm sure you know, if you've got a little pocket near you, wherever you live,

flying foxes. And I have noticed in my neck of the woods, in Boroondara, that the flying foxes have moved on out from their big camp there on the Yarra River. They ain't there. Now, I don't know where they've gone, but that question alone is leading to our very next segment. We're going to be talking about flying foxes and those animals who migrate, because I think that's what's been going on. I think rather than them just trying to play hide and seek with me, I think they've moved and they've gone to better feeding grounds. I don't know. And I don't know how that's determined, and I don't know where they go and how long they go for. And the kind of bloke who does know that is Dr. Dave Watson and other patterns of other migrating animals here in Australia. So if you've got a story about a flying fox or flying foxes, we'd love to hear from you, because they are creatures that if you have a close encounter with them, they're there in your garden marauding your peach tree, you know all about them. And if you are walking through the gardens or walking in a park and come across a pocket of them, it is quite the moment. Can be smelly, can be noisy, but they're very precious creatures and they help things blossom, and that's got to be celebrated. 1300 222 774, 1300 222 774. Let's hear it for the flying foxes. And if anyone can puzzle me and answer me where they've gone and why they've gone, I would love to know why. I'm genuinely flabbergasted. And you can text in as well any flying fox or migration questions.

0: It's not. This was the sound I wanted. Yeah, that's the sound. The word is gawf, G-A-W-F, and it's not an audio gaff. But it could be. That's the beauty of this game. Make up a meaning, make up a definition, and send it through on the text 0437 774 774, and I'll put the best of them in a short list, a little gawflet, and I'll put them to Dave to see if he can figure out which is the legit definition. Helen in South Melbourne has got her fond gawf theory. Good evening, Helen.
1: Hello, David. I think it's an AFL term.
0: Yes.
1: I think it's when Melbourne's top ruckman is beaten by my Swans top ruckman. So Max Gawn is gawf. Oh.
0: Well, but we don't want to see Max Gawn gawf. We love Max.
1: We love Brody Grundy more.
0: Oh, isn't he fabulous? Yes. Actually, I saw him at a cafe about 4 years ago. I felt like a five-year-old. He is a monster man.
1: I know.
0: He is. And a lovely fellow too. But yes, well, gawf could well be when the Grundy eclipses the Gawn. I'll take that on notice, Helen. Love your work. And thank you for sending through your detective series too. Fascinating. And I'm sorry that we picked Switzerland and Portugal as your countries. The only probably countries that you don't
1: Not
0: seem to have read.
1: Lovely. I'm punishy that way.
0: Yeah, I know. Probably that's a case of coming in too hot, as the kids say. And then we picked your two chinks in the armour, and suddenly you were just writhing on the jousting field.
1: Gawf.
0: But you were gawf. Helen,
1: thanks
0: for calling in. It's 9 past 8, time to play a tune, but we are very keen to hear your gawfs as well, and love to hear about your close encounters with flying foxes. 1300 222 774 if you'd like to be part of that topic coming up, and the gawfs are streaming on through. I think the perfect song to play if we are talking flying foxes is a song that came out a few years back now, Bob Seger and the Silver Bullet Band. Of course, it's Night Moves. Keep those gawfs are coming in.

0: I was going to guess mid-70s, and I guess that's a rubbery kind of answer. 76, that came out, Night Moves. That's the title track. Bob Seger and the Silver Bullet Band. And the perfect tune to play if we are about to talk about those creatures of the air, talking about flying foxes. And I'm wondering, have you ever come across a flying fox? Have you had one there in the garden? Have you walked through a colony or a camp of them? Here they are. Beautiful creatures. Very cute. Can be a bit pungent. But if you see them catch their young there on the videos or the David Attenborough documentaries, you get to realise that they are extraordinary creatures. They're flying mammals, ladies and gentlemen, and we'll be talking about the way that they migrate and other creatures who migrate in around Australia. Love to hear if you've got a flying fox story. 1300 222 774. But before we get into all the animalia, we need to do a little bit of semantic sleuthing. And the bloke who's going to help us out with both those tasks is Dr. Dave Watson, Professor of Ecology at the Charles Sturt University. Good evening, Dave.
1: Good evening, good sir.
0: Yeah, now we've got, as you know, a word game on a Monday. We need to sort this out. And tonight's word, it's a beauty. It's kind of word that you might even say if you get hit on the hammer, hit on the nail by a hammer. It's that kind of word. It's gawf, G-A-W-F. And I'm going to throw in the actual definition amongst these seven or so furfies.
1: Okay.
0: And you need to determine where the truth lies. All right. It is a belly button fluff. It's the word of the day. It means to look at someone without being seen. It's when you swing and miss trying to hit a golf ball. It's the first name of our former Australian Prime Minister who was dismissed.
1: Nice.
0: Another golf connection. It's a casual round of golf organised on the spur of the moment. It's a common name for the first draft of a novel, a bit of slang that's commonly used in UK publishing. Or it is a bad apple that's been polished to look delicious. Ooh, one of those is a correct gawf. Yeah. Where do you reckon the gawf lies? The truth amongst the gawfs.
1: Look, I'd love to you know, honour our Prime Minister.
0: Yes.
1: But I think that's a furphy, and I reckon the golf ones are just put there to distract. I'm going to go novel. I'm going to go quick and dirty, first draft of a novel. I've finished my gawf, tear it apart. How bad is it?
0: Honestly, that is the one that I would have gone for. It is a brilliant definition. It's not mine, which would say it's not the actual one. Unusually, Dave, I put it at the bottom of the barrel because it's a bad apple. It's an apple that is crummy. That's the kind
1: bad
0: of thing
1: apple.
0: Basically an apple that's been bruised and split and looking lousy, but they polish it up and make it look delicious and immaculate. It's Cockney slang. I don't know what the origins are, but it's a gawf. You've just been given a gawf.
1: Excellent.
0: That is the word we're looking at. Now, if you've got a question about migrating animals, about birds that come and go, about flying foxes, other creatures who have their own little peregrinations around the planet, love to hear from you. Dave's the bloke who can answer those kind of questions. 1300 222 774. And well done, all golfers. That was a brilliant definition, the UK publishing slang. You can text into on 0437 774 774. Dave is going to be talking flying foxes and other beautiful creatures after this.
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0: Yeah, someone suggested that GORF is short for gone off. Well, that could be right, actually. Yeah, good thought.
1: There you go.
0: Good thought. Now, we're off up the country. We're amongst the trees. We're in the bush. But really, there's bush

0: around you, wherever you look in Victoria. We're blessed in this state. But Dave, where I am, which is pretty much off the Yarra River in the Boroondara part of the world, there is a couple of camps of flying foxes. And where I go for a walk, I usually walk underneath them, and I find it always just intriguing. It's a little bit on the nose in a kind of wild and wonderful way. But when I went there recently, it was ghostly quiet. The boughs were empty, and I thought, where have they gone? Why have they gone? And who decided to go? Help me out here, Dave, because I am really looking for clues.
1: Excellent. Well, you've come to the right source. So welcome to migration.
0: Yeah.
1: So it's different critters have different strategies. And some animals have just worked out, look, I've got my spot. I've got my patch. I know where all the things are. Mm-hmm. I know the sources of danger. So I'm just going to stay here through thick and thin. I'll make it work. Whereas others have a completely different approach. And they say, look, I'm here for a while until I either run out of stuff, or I reckon that there's a better bet somewhere else. And so migration, we think of migration typically from a, like, as you say, from an Attenborough perspective, from a documentary perspective, often from the Northern Hemisphere.
0: Yeah.
1: And it's this very regular thing. Like, you can set your watch by it. It's like at this day, you've got the swallows coming through. You've got these warblers are back, whatever it is. But we now know that, whereas the migratory patterns of Australian birds seem to be much more erratic, not nearly as regular or predictable. But we now know that it's not actually the critters themselves that are different. It's the weather systems that are different. So in the Northern Hemisphere, seasonality is very, very, very predictable. And the animals are simply responding to that. Whereas here, excuse me, they basically make their mind up. They say, look, I've had trouble finding figs.
0: Uh-huh.
1: Not many plums around, and that will vary. Some years it'll be a late autumn, it'll be a mild winter, whatever it is. Fruit availability will come and go depending on the peccadilloes of the year. And so many Australian animals, including great-headed flying fox, the topic of our discussion, they keep tabs on this stuff. And so, at least in Melbourne, you've got a resident group of around 30,000 animals, and that goes down to about 10,000 in the wintertime. And they just fan out across the district. Some of them can go right up to Queensland, depending on what they smell, on what they know. Whereas, fascinatingly, in Adelaide, great-headed flying foxes historically weren't there. They showed up in 2010, and they're resident. They never leave. They can find enough. So there's obviously enough, like, chateau cardboard around for them to just have grapes today, figs tomorrow. So it really does depend on the neighbourhood and what's on offer through the seasons.
0: What intrigues me about this whole story, Dave, is the groupthink, is the hive mind of the group, of the colony, of the camp, whatever you call this swarm of beautiful bats, the flying foxes, the grey-headed flying fox of Australia, this flying mammal who they're in their numbers. Let's say that there's 800 just hanging out amongst the eucalypts on the Yarra. And what is the trigger? What is the discussion point there? Or what's that restlessness that sees the group moving on?
1: Okay, so there's a word for it. A German word called Zugenruh. Mm. So Zugenruh is exactly what you're describing. It's that sort of fidgety behavior. It's like, oh, I think I'm getting itchy wings. I might have to go and see a man about a fig tree. but exactly what the cues are, it depends. It depends on the critter, and often we don't know. So sometimes it's day length. So certainly with the Northern Hemisphere jobbies, it's day length. And as the days get shorter, it's like, yep, time to pack my bags. They eat a whole lot more. They put on storage for the long journey to their wintering grounds. And they do this fascinating thing. We're conditioned to think of fat as bad. Oh, you've got to avoid fat, you know, low-fat food. That's the way to go. But fat is a very efficient way to store energy. And animals that need it, they pack their bags with fat. And so when they're flying, in this case from the Northern Hemisphere, flying south to Africa, if it's from Europe, to South America, if it's from the Americas, they don't drink. They've got this crafty little thing that they do. When they burn up fat as an energy store, they're breathing in air, oxygen, plus the molecules that make up fat. When it gets split,

0: you get water, and you get water as a byproduct. And so they basically make their own water. It's called metabolic water. So the only waste product is stops them being thirsty. So it's the most efficient way to travel.
1: That's amazing. And it's truly amazing, this whole idea of that fly to survive, storing up the larder so you've got the surplus energy you need for such an arduous journey.
0: And we're not talking subtle, like a little teaspoon here or there. They can double their weight, like a bird the size of, a noisy miner. They can double their mass. But yes, Aussie birds, we don't know a lot of the triggers they use. So things like pelicans, they nest in big colonies in inland lakes, and it's the freakiest thing. It's well documented. There'll be a big system coming off the Indian Ocean, dump a lot of water right across outback Australia. The rivers run. Lake air fills. 3, 4 months later, there'll be enough bony brim there to support a pelican population. Oh, that frog. And then they all fly up. They all leave the coast, fly inland 3,000 Ks, and start breeding.
1: Word
0: And
1: gets
0: so
1: around. This whole
0: we
1: idea of
0: don't know.
1: the Pelican telegraph and how that
0: Indeed.
1: works is just part of the mystery and the wonder of the story we're sharing tonight with Dr. Dave Watson, who's trying to exterminate a friendly frog at the moment. He's a professor of ecology at Charles Sturt University, and we're not necessarily talking about frogs. We are talking about migratory birds and migratory flying foxes and other creatures here in Australia that make these great pilgrimage. Love to hear from you if you've witnessed any of this, or maybe even had a close encounter there with the flying fox. 24 past eight, David Astle with you, and some lovely texts are coming through. Well done, by the way, Danielle and Elwood, who was the one who came up with that UK publishing slang of
0: Oh,
1: golf.
0: yes. Lovely
1: Complete
0: work, Danielle.
1: curveball, but that was superb, Danielle. Joe says, hi, David. Hi, Dave. There were a flock of them. Yeah, well, let's call them a colony, I think they are, up around the Snowy. Pre-Christmas, but overnight they vanished. I do believe that the bird frighteners also frighten the flying foxes.
0: Yes.
1: That's possible too, Joe. Those are the ones that people, some property owners use to try and scare away cockatoos that love almonds and other fruit. This texter is from Mark. Hi, guys. I'll never forget the night that I saw what I looked like 1,000 flying foxes silhouette against the dusk sky with the Melbourne City skyline in the
0: Oh,
1: background. It
0: how
1: was
0: good.
1: an amazing sight. Dave, this Zugunruhe, as you're describing it, this restlessness to
0: Yes.
1: move, what kind of journeys are the flying foxes making? You said earlier that they fan out. How far is a flying fox, say in the Melbourne district, likely to fly?
0: Sort of nightly journeys to go out and find a fruit salad, 30, 40 Ks, no problem at all.
1: Okay.
0: So they can cover some ground, but then when they pick up stumps and move, it's not a random thing. It's quite, as I said, they plan for it. They work up to it, and they can move thousands of kilometres. But exactly which decision-making processes are at play here, we don't know. But we do know that in many group living animals, like flying foxes, older individuals will know more. They'll have lived through a
1: Yeah, right.
0: few El Niños. They know the lay of the land. They'll have landmarks. They'll be picking up on cues, and the younger ones will just follow along.
1: Someone suggested this information is boring as batshit, but batshit's fascinating if you think about it because it gives us clues
0: Correct.
1: about their diet and the fruit salad. Very good. I'll pay that, even if it was meant as a burn. I find that as a fine dad joke. 26 past eight. Dave, you just lastly. You talk about the elders. I'm wondering, is that typical of these creatures who migrate? Is there usually a kind of alpha sort of executive committee who leads the way, so to speak?
0: We think so. And certainly in mammals, so for well-studied mammals like African elephants, some of the antelope that go through those epic migrations, that has been documented with tagged individuals. We know who they are. We know how old they are. And they are repositories of wisdom for the group. So I think it's always in the mix. But this being white brown land, there's so many mysteries yet to be
1: Yeah,
0: uncovered.
1: love it. Now, a couple of other bits of business here, and I've got the minutes in front of me. And one of them says that you had a wonderful, you've made a friend, a spineless friend, I understand, Dave, in the last week or two.
0: Look, I did, and it was delightful. It was just yesterday. One of my boys was out hewing wood. He's turning logs into planks, and found a weird bug. And as you do, when you're my kid, you say, hey, Dad, come over here. Found a weird bug. It's like, yes, you did, son. So wiped a single tear away and had a look at the had a look at said bug. And I didn't recognize it. It's like, hello, hello.
1: Yeah.
0: I don't know what you are. So my lady and I, Maggie, we got our books out, got some hand lenses, and we discovered a new insect for us.
1: Oh, this is the beetle-eyed Watsonia.
0: When I say new to us.
1: New to you. Okay. Yeah, tell us what it is.
0: And it's a feather-legged assassin bug. It looks this was a little baby, and it was about the size of a grain of rice with leg warmers on its back legs, really fluffy. And they're an ant specialist predatory bug, and they specialise, wait for it, on jack jumpers. I mean, what a great little Aussie battler that is. That'll maintain barbecue pleasure up and down the East Coast.
1: So hang on, these are the jack jumpers are those kind of big robust ants, aren't they? The jack jumper.
0: They are, and they kill people in Tasmania. They are nasty. People have an allergic reaction. It's a very nasty sting. Ah. And unlike bull ants, which are often a bit wary to bite, they'll only bite if they have to. Jack jumpers, they just jump straight in there and give you a nip. They're buggers.
1: So a good shout out to the feather-legged assassin bug. And you did mention the leg warmers. This is clearly their theme tune.
0: Oh, there it is.
1: There it is. Before we go though, Dave, I've got to ask you one more thing, mate.
0: Shoot.
1: Yeah, and that is, tell me your skin regime, your skin regimen. How do you keep your skin so supple?
0: I do nothing. It's a very simple routine, buddy. I have a shower occasionally. I scrub my face occasionally. That's full stop.
1: Okay. Hot shower, cold shower, somewhere in between?
0: Hot shower.
1: Okay. And what about any skin cream, aside from the slips and slopping and slapping? Are you putting anything on after you shower, even if you come in off the field, you've been there cutting wood?
0: No, Dr. Dave uses no creams.
1: All right. There you go. We've heard all variations. We've heard the man with eczema who's got a multi-cream regimen. And then we've got Dr. Dave. We'll be talking about skincare a little later. But before then, the feathered assassin bug, feather-legged assassin bug, is that native to Burrumbuddy? Is that something that you're expecting to find in that part of the world?
0: It's widespread. It's right across Australia. Podocnemus lemur, look it up. It's a little champion.
1: Dave, thank you so much for illuminating the migrations of flying foxes and other creatures and hearing about that beautiful insect encounter too. Great to chat with you as always, mate.
0: Always a pleasure, sir. Always a pleasure.
1: Dr. Dave Watson, he is a brilliant man to follow there on the socials because he just unlocks mysteries of the world around us, whether it's birds, whether it's creatures or fish or snakes, whatever it is, he is into it. And he's also been cleaning out a massive aquarium at his place too, which is quite a sight to behold. And pictures are provided. Blue Sky is probably where you find him most likely. Dr. Dave Watson is his name, and he's a professor of ecology at Charles Sturt University. Coming up, I'll be asking the two blokes from Kingswood, that band that's been up and going and touring and producing new music and doing a lot else besides, including a documentary, Christmas album. It's hard to keep up with these blokes. They just finished touring along with Counting Crows, which would have been a pretty exciting thing to do. They'll be joining me in about 10 minutes or so, and I'll be asking them about their skin regimen and also asking a few questions all to do with other kings that spring to mind. But before then, this is something we do on a Monday and a Wednesday night. If you're a regular listener, you'll be familiar with this. It's a little grab. It's a little droplet. It's a droplet of Fuelcast. And this is a sample of, goes for about 4 minutes only. This is looking at the latest trends and the latest pressures when it comes to fuel supply and the fuel cost and the fuel shock. It's hosted tonight by Daniel Ziffer, a regular on the airways with ABC and also with Alan Kohler. And they're looking at the state of the global fuel supply. This is the latest episode of Fuelcast. As I say, it goes for about 4 minutes. And on the other side of this, we'll get to meet the men of Kingswood who've got a very exciting news to share and a great song to listen to as well, just released. But let's hear the latest from Fuelcast.
2: So the International Energy Agency put out a report the other day which brought it up to date. There's cumulative supply losses from the Gulf producers in excess of 1 billion barrels, and 14 million barrels a day of oil is now being shut in. They say that the shortfall in daily barrel terms is 6 million barrels a day because global demand has been cut as well, mainly by China, but other countries too. Demand is falling because the price has gone up, I guess. And so that's where we stand.

0: There's a 6 million barrel per day gap that's been running from March to June and is still in place. And at some point, unless the Strait of Hormuz is opened, obviously the storage supplies, which is what everyone's living on now, will run out.
1: Now, we've got an issue in Australia, obviously, because we import so much fuel. Currently, according to the department that looks after this, in Australia, we have 45 days of net import coverage, but that includes stuff that is coming here. We've got 21 days of diesel consumption coverage, the same amount for jet fuel, and 32 for petrol consumption. When you look at the broader figures about the past couple of years, that is slightly lower. It's not as catastrophically bad as people have been concerned about, but it certainly is lower. If we're looking at several more months with all of this supply taken out of the flow around the world, even with that reduced demand because of the higher prices, do we expect government leaders to be heading overseas to try and sign up more fuel deals? Or is there just a point where there just isn't enough around the world, and what happens then?
0: Yeah, well, that's right. I think that firstly, if the Strait of Hormuz stays closed for a couple more months, then we're in trouble. We're going to run out. And I mean, Anthony Albanese can fly wherever he likes because no one else is going to have any to give him either. So, you know, I think it's going to be a dire crisis if the Strait of Hormuz doesn't open. And right now, what's happening is it's more or less closed. Some ships are getting through. I think 10 got through over the last few days. They're mainly Chinese ships that Iran is letting through. And it sounds like the Chinese ships are paying a toll to get through, although that's not been confirmed. But that seems to be what's going on. Now, last night, Donald Trump posted on Truth Social that the clock is ticking and, you know, if they don't open the Strait of Hormuz, then there'll be nothing left of Iran. So clearly what's happening is that he, Donald Trump, and the Trump administration are starting to get a bit desperate, and they're starting to now threaten Iran with lots of more bombing. So, you know, the ceasefire has been in place for I don't know, a month or 5 weeks or something. And that, you know, Trump's now saying that the ceasefire will be over and we're going to bomb you again if you don't open the Strait of Hormuz. Well, I mean, Iran didn't worry last time. And this is a regime, don't forget, in Iran that is quite happy with killing their own citizens, tens of thousands of them that were protesting earlier in the year. So they're not going to worry too much about bombing, I don't think.
1: We just have this problem where, on an economic level, we can't quickly pivot the world's economies to using one-fifth less fuel than we had available. That's kind of what's been taken out of world supply. For most of the products we use, much less the getting around of stuff, we don't have quick answers to that problem.
0: Correct. I mean, you know, there's a big rise now in renewable energy, of course, as a result of what's going on. But as you say, it takes a while. Even if we get the electricity supply off oil to the extent that it's on it, you know, transport, air transport, shipping transport, trucks and so on, they, you know, we can buy electric vehicles to drive to the shops and everything, but we can't quickly move trucking and shipping and air transport to renewable energy. I mean, that's years and years off.
2: The familiar voice there of Alan Kohler and Dan Ziffer, the two of them from ABC Business Daily. At least that's where you can get the podcasts in full. Fuelcast is the name of it. And we played here on evenings on a Monday and Wednesday night a sample, a grab of it. That's the latest episode. It's now 24 minutes to nine. We're off to Kingswood. Not the car, but the band. But this, very appropriate given the fuel crisis, is Running on Empty, Jackson Browne. Bit of Americana. And the boys coming in, that is Alex and Fergus, are very much Americana. Country, pop, rock, they've got it all going on. They're Kingswood, and they're coming in after this.

0: Oh, the adulation. But why wouldn't you give it up for Jackson Browne on Running on Empty? That tune really much was the anthem of anyone who grew up in the 70s. It came out in 78 from the Running on Empty album, title track. 19 minutes now to 9. David Astle with you. And shortly we're going to be backing up and driving out of the garage with Kingswood. We've got two of the band coming in. That's Alex and Fergus, and hearing some very exciting news coming from the Kingswood Garage. Some tunes coming out, a new album coming out. We'll be playing a new track. And we'll also touch on Claptrap, which was this fabulous, authentic docker that was produced by one of the observers of Kingswood. All that's coming up after this.
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5: Evenings with David Astle.
0: Now, what I saw in front of me, ladies and gentlemen, says so much about the friendship, the mateship, the bromance, if you will, between Alex Lasker and Fergus Lineker. These guys have been mates for a long time. They are pretty much the driving force behind the car band called Kingswood. Don't be confused with the vehicle. These guys are a vehicle for kind of cowboy, country, rock, blues. They've got a lot going on. That's why they are that band that has been surviving and thriving for the best part of 15 years. Alex and Fergus, thanks a lot for coming in.
6: David, wonderful to be here.
7: Thank you so much.
0: The high five. Sorry, mate, you go.
7: I was just saying, what an introduction.
0: Well, what I observed was the high five. Because you guys, well, I mean, Ali, you haven't seen Fergus for what, an hour?
6: Yeah, about an hour.
0: But you, truth be told, you guys have been mates since the sandpit days. Is that right? How far does it go back?
6: Yeah, it goes back. Well, we went to school together.
7: I definitely would have witnessed you operate in a sandpit, I think.
6: Yeah, I think I was a bucket guy and you're a spade guy, right?
0: There you go.
6: That's why it worked out so well.
7: I was definitely a monkey bars kid.
0: Oh, yeah. Yeah.
6: Ever break your arm?
7: No.
0: Never break your arm? Mm. What kind of monkey bar kid are you?
6: One that lands.
7: Adaptable, one that, malleable.
0: One that absolutely nails the landing. Mm. But the point I was going to make, the bucket and spade days, I mean, here you are now in a band that's, you know, one of the big bands in Australia. It's certainly,
7: one of the big bands, Dave, one of the big bands.
0: In that 15 years, is it 6 albums? Am I getting all that right?
7: We're only big because we've survived.
0: Well, that's why you're big, because so many bands come and go in a blaze of glory. You guys have been creating the glory for a decade, 15 years. I mean, do the maths.
7: Creating the glory will be the title of our next documentary.
6: There's a lot of nice things coming out of your
0: You're waiting for a curveball? No, I'm not. I'm actually...
7: Some would say that you're a professional.
0: My best friend when I was growing up was Andrew Mutton. I don't know where Andrew Mutton is today. Maybe he's on Facebook sometimes.
7: He's an insurance salesman.
0: But I do know that when we were together, we explored creeks. We love to explore all the creeks around French's Forest. And we made puppet shows. All right? Mm. So that's what we did together. When did you guys... I think it was actually Lynyrd Skynyrd that's what you were playing in primary school. Is that right,
7: That is
0: Fergus?
7: Absolutely correct.
6: Yeah, we were in a band together when we were 11, 12 years old, called Sweet Garlic. We played at the school fair, and we played Sweet Home Alabama, and we played Don't Want to Miss a Thing by Aerosmith. And then that band broke up because of, you know, drugs and alcohol and...
7: Amongst the
0: parents.
6: Yeah.
0: Just a rift.
6: Yeah, there were rigorous years.
0: So what happened to Sweet Garlic? I mean, that's, you know, now that was one of the big bands.
6: They had a bright future.
0: So how much of the Sweet Garlic DNA, Al, is in Kingswood, would you say? Because in a way, the Lynyrd Skynyrd sound, the Aerosmith sound, not so remote from the Kingswood sound in that you do have a deep love of Americana.
7: Absolutely.
0: You've got this kind of, there's a rich country themes coming through. There's a Tom Petty kind of strand. It's Kingswood. That's what I'm getting at. But if you're looking at the potpourri, there's a lot of different fragrances.
7: Absolutely. And the olfactory senses are overwhelmed. But for some people, not enough. But for us, I'd say you've hit the nail on the head in that somehow this trajectory that we stumbled upon in our very, very developmental years has narrated still to this day the music that we're creating and that we're inspired by through obviously like a more significant investigation on our behalf. But those bands do, you know, Aerosmith kind of summarizes an epitome of rock and roll and blues and sort of American nostalgic romance storytelling. And then Skinner is the embodiment of sort of like adolescent, country driven rock and roll with, I suppose, a fraternity of sorts that has stood the test of time, aside from obviously like Those Who Perish, but even still, like the mythology of Skinner lives on. And when you merge all of that together, it sort of encompasses what it is that defines us in a way.
0: And yet there are other influences in your DNA, and I think we've got a little grab of another artist people may be familiar with. Let's have a little burst of this.

0: That's, of course, Jolene by Dolly Parton.
1: The first movement. Her first movement. Yeah.
2: I was lost in that. It was beautiful.
0: I mean, that was so fabulous when I came across an interview that you gave, Alex, when you just, I mean, you were asked about influences. Or I think it was the music that floors you. And you mentioned yesterday, I think you mentioned Creams as well, one of Cream's Sunshine of My Life, is that right?
1: Sunshine of Your Love, yeah. And,
0: but then to mention Beethoven Fifth, I thought, well, that's coming from left field. I mean, how much has classic composition been kind of, what have you brought from classic composition and a love of classical music into The Sound of Kingswood? I'll ask you, and then I'm keen to kind of get a little into Fergus's psychopathy too.
1: There's nothing distinct and overt that I've brought from classical mm-hmm. music, but I've certainly had a rich education in it from about the age of 6 or 7 through to my bachelor's degree, all those years later, and played classical music for basically the majority of my life, and an understanding of functional harmony and the power of like compositional melodies and having themes that can recapitulate and having movements, having ideas, and having something that can.
0: He's an articulate.
1: Something.
0: So,
1: well,
0: so isn't he?
1: No, it's.
0: I mean, really, I'm feeling as though I'm just being outmeasured and outshone here.
1: No, not at all.
0: By his dexterity with language. But I'm thinking, did you break your parents' hearts and just picking up an electric guitar and going off?
1: No, I think they appreciate. I mean, I still play piano every day, and I still.
0: Wonderful.
1: A majority of the syllabus that I work on is classical music. It's still to this day that it still floors me beyond.
2: And Al's sister's a flautist who's played at our records before as well.
1: She's a classical flautist, yes.
0: The gentleman in the studio right now, it's Alexander Lusker, you just heard there, and Fergus Lineker, and the two of them make up one half of the alternative rock band Kingswood, who I've declared as being one of the big bands in Australia. Not in that kind of oompah way, but in that really interesting, enduring and kaleidoscopic
1: tenacious
0: way. They've created a lot of different sounds over the years, playing with different genres, playing with their own musical chops. Time now is 10 minutes to 9, and we'll get to the new tune shortly. But I'll ask you, Fergus, this whole idea of being in a band. Now, Claptrap, which is a fabulous documentary because it is so authentic. As I said to you off air, you can almost smell the twisty farts. It's you guys on the road doing about 1,000 different gigs around the country. And yet what comes out is a fairly unglamorous documentary that is true and shows, in a way, the brotherhood that you need to survive in a band like this. This is the question you get a lot, because even when Alex was giving that expansive answer, you were looking at him, you were engaging in him. You guys are almost finishing each other's sentences, and I can tell you still like each other. How the hell do you do that?
2: We do. I don't know. We have this, I think about, I mean, neither of us have ever been married, but I imagine it kind of feels like we're married to each other in a way. We just, we, you know, this life that we've created for each other and with each other is incredible. You know, we write music and record it and travel and tour, and I think our personalities just match in a way that it sort of just blossoms every part of this.
0: Well, you guys are lucky. I feel like we're lucky as fans and as lovers of music. Let's hear a little bit of Faith. In fact, let's hear a whole bit of Faith. I feel as though this is a love song to the red-haired girl on the box. At least that's what the video would suggest.
2: That's for you to interpret.
0: She's always been one of my favourites. Has that kind of vixenish look about her, with that quiff of red hair on the red on the redhead's box.
1: There's a nostalgia. you've absolutely drawn the right
0: okay.
1: inspiration.
0: All right. In the same way that Ariel, the mermaid, has certainly sent a lot of pulses racing. Let's hear a bit of Faith. Let's hear a whole lot of Faith. It's the new track from Kingswood. The name of the band is called the Midnight Mavericks, and there's a big tour that's about to kick off. They've just come from the West Coast. There's a Corner Hotel gig coming up just around the corner. But let's hear their new tune, new single from the new album. This is Faith.

0: Face. Just when you thought it was a spiritual song, it was more about the spirit of a woman called Faith. It's a beautiful, sweet tune. It's the new single from the new album. I think it might be the 8th studio album from Kingswood. We're just trying to decide that while Faith
1: counting.
0: Was playing.
1: It's,
0: Fergus has come up with the number 8, and Alex has pretty much settled on that. It could have been 9th, could have been 7th, but I think 8 is about right. Alex Lasker is with us, so too is Fergus Lineker, and we are talking about Kingswood, the band of which they are a valued and prime moving part. I'm just throwing words around.
1: Prime moving part of the beast that is Australian rock and roll.
0: They're the solenoids, essentially, of the Kingswood under the hood at 5 minutes down to 9. Now, the gig that's coming up is happening at the Corner Hotel, the classic place to hear any kind of music here in Melbourne. Friday, May 22, so by my reckoning, that's this Friday.
1: That's this Friday. It's the album launch party. It's our headlining show in Melbourne. It's our hometown show. It's going to be a big night.
0: All right, now I've got a couple of questions that relate to Kings. Okay, you ready for this?
1: I'm ready.
0: It's not poker. It's all to do with the Kings.
1: I was
0: hoping
1: there'd be some kind of a game element.
2: Louis and Henry.
0: Okay. All right. What about, let's go with this guy first. We're going to start off with this. Here we go.
3: A king's time as ruler rises and falls like
1: Mufasa.
0: Mufasa.
3: One day, Simba. The sun will set on my time here and will rise with you as the new king.
1: What a voice. Is that Lawrence Fishburne? Who does the voice?
4: No. It's James...
0: James Earl.
4: The second?
0: Yeah.
1: Oh, what a voice.
0: It is an amazing voice.
4: Darth Vader. Same voice.
0: All right, my question is this. If I was to meet you, Fergus, at Melbourne Zoo, what animal would you choose as being your spirit animal to meet you
1: terrific,
0: where we'd meet?
1: Terrific question.
0: Yeah, thank you.
1: Jeepers. Maybe a wombat.
0: Wombat?
1: Yeah.
0: Okay.
1: People think they're sort of very cuddly and iconic, and then you get one-on-one with a wombat.
0: It can be nasty.
1: Who knows what can happen.
0: And the cuboid droppings as well. That's part of
1: you don't have to go Australia. You don't have to go native.
4: Don't you think David's got a bit of Uncle Tony?
1: He does. Right? I think you'd get on really well with my Uncle Tony.
0: Yeah. Hey, look, he'd be my age for sure. that's a good start, I reckon.
1: Yeah.
0: I'm going to go out on a limb here. I'm going to ask you to speculate what you think Alex's animal would be, Fergus.
1: Are we going to go Australian?
0: You can go anywhere you like.
1: Do we have
0: any capybara if you want?
1: I don't know. I always
4: a small rodent animal.
1: I think you're a large cat.

0: large cat.
1: Yeah. Oh,
0: there you go.
1: If there's a lion at the Australian Zoo, you can have a lion. You know, you got a big, mani thing going on.
2: I'd say.
1: I feel a bit silly being a wombat.
0: No, wombats good.
2: Wombats can be friends. I mean, Timon and Pumbaa are still friends with
1: what
2: Simba.
1: What was Timon?
2: Yeah. He's a meerkat.
0: Yeah, he was.
1: You could be a meerkat, and then we can be a couple of friends in the jungle.
0: I can see why you guys get on. What games do you play when you are on the road?
2: Super quiz.
1: Yeah, we do the Brian Yatman quiz every Saturday.
0: Yeah.
1: Love and hate relationship with Brian.
0: Who'd be a friend? Would it be Uncle Tony?
1: Oh, Tony's not bad. Either of our dads would be a good photo friend.
2: Yeah, I think. And okay. our mums, I think.
0: All right,
2: and
0: before,
2: our
0: mums, yeah. Before we bid adieu, I've been asking everyone, please don't see it as an impertinent question, because you're both very fine by way of complexion. What's your skin regimen, Alex? How do you keep your skin so lustrous and so healthy?
2: I really, really like... This is going to be an interesting response, and make of it what you will, but for years now, I've used Olay Regenerist.
0: Without using brands, that's something along the lines of... I think it's some sort of butter and jojoba oil.
2: It's a very cheap, accessible moisturizer that just somehow seems to
0: and
2: work.
0: And Fergus, what is your radiant secret?
1: Well, if I can't mention the...
0: No, you can't.
1: Then it's just, I don't know, broken sleep, alcohol, just whatever you think a rock and roll lifestyle encompasses.
0: If you want to see this rock and roll lifestyle manifest, get yourself to the corner hotel.
1: Are you saying we have nice skin? Is that
0: you
1: why
0: have
1: you
0: lovely
1: ask?
0: Skin. That's our next topic. I'm doing a dovetail thing. It's something we do in showbiz. Look it up.
2: It's a new segment.
0: Midnight Mavericks is the name of their 8th album. And get to the corner hotel this Friday to hear that album being launched. We just heard Faith. Kingswood, Alex, Fergus, thanks heaps for coming in.
1: Pleasure.
2: Thank you so much.
0: Skin is coming up after this, and a mother who goes missing in Geelong, apparently.
3: ABC News, good evening, I'm Noni Edwards. Tax experts say the federal government's proposed changes to discretionary trusts could have very different impacts depending on how the structures are used. The government wants to introduce a minimum 30% tax rate on some trust distributions, arguing wealthy Australians are using them to reduce tax. Discretionary trusts are commonly used to hold family wealth, but are also widely used by small businesses because they're relatively simple and offer asset protection. KPMG tax partner Brent Murphy says the changes may hit lower income beneficiaries hardest.
4: For higher income beneficiaries, they're probably already paying tax at the 30% rate, so it might not make much difference. But for those who are earning lower amounts of trust distributions, it may significantly increase the effective tax rate on the distributions that they receive.
3: Italy's foreign ministry says rescuers have located the bodies of 4 Italian divers believed to be deep inside an underwater cave in a Maldivian atoll. Searches had resumed after being suspended this weekend after the death of a local military diver during a perilous mission to try to reach them. 5 Italian divers are believed to have died while exploring a cave at a depth of about 50 metres in Vavu Atoll last week. The body of one Italian, a diving instructor, was found earlier outside the cave. The Treasurer, Jim Chalmers, has ordered another 6 China-linked investors to sell their shares in a key rare earths miner in Australia. Foreign Affairs reporter Stephen Jedgetts has the details.
5: It might sound like a fairly obscure company to draw so much attention, but Northern Minerals, it's got massive holdings in the Kimberley in the northwest of Western Australia, and it hopes to use these holdings to basically mine and process 2 of the heavier key rare earths, which are really important for a whole range of things that rare earths are critical for, including military technology, clean energy technology. Of course, this also comes against a backdrop of well-known efforts by the US and Australian governments to try and break China's stranglehold on the rare earths market, including the stuff that Northern Minerals would like to pull out of the ground and sell.
3: A West Australian Police Assistant Commissioner is on trial, accused of stalking an officer and using a restricted computer system to track her movements. David Webber reports.
6: Gaylene Hamilton, who's been stood down, is accused of continuing to contact the officer after she sent a message asking her to stop, with the woman saying she didn't feel comfortable with the friendship. The prosecutor said Ms. Hamilton allegedly unlawfully used a restricted access computer system to locate the complainant. The woman told the court Ms. Hamilton had stayed at

0: her home, but over time it felt intrusive, and she didn't want her staying as often as she did. She said she felt uncomfortable with the friendship because Ms. Hamilton was superior to her. The trial continues.
1: Grain Producers SA says it's hoping growers will have quick access to double-strength mouse baits following the approval of an emergency permit for them. Australia's chemical regulators conditionally allowed the manufacture and sale of the stronger baits and mouse plagues in Western Australia and amid mouse plagues in Western Australia and South Australia's farming regions. Brad Perry from Grain Producers SA says while it would have been ideal for the bait to have been made available earlier, he's hoping it'll help control mice populations.
2: Having double strength and hitting them at once, saving a lot of cost and time than trying to hit them a few times with the single strength. So that seemed to be the biggest benefit.
1: Returning overseas, the Philippine Senate has convened an impeachment court for the trial of Vice President Sara Duterte over criminal charges. Last week, the House of Representatives voted overwhelmingly to impeach her over several issues. They include alleged unexplained wealth and a public threat to have the president assassinated if she were killed due to their political disputes. Deep divisions and tension erupted in an exchange of gunfire in the chamber last week. Spain's High Court has acquitted Colombian pop star Shakira of tax fraud, overturning the nearly $90 million fine imposed in 2021. Acting on an appeal by the Hips Don't Lie singer, the court ordered the Treasury to reimburse her with over $97 million plus interest. The judge ruled that authorities had failed to prove that Shakira spent more than 183 days in Spain in 2011, as required by Spanish law to be considered a tax resident in the country. You're now up to date with the very latest from ABC News. For more news at any time, head to ABC Listen.
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4: Evenings with David Astle.
5: How's your skin? It's interesting. Every year or so, I go along and have a skin map. I'm an ex-surfy. I'm an ex-body surfer. And I spent my summers growing up into my 20s down at the beach. Love the ocean. Love swimming. I didn't necessarily slip, slop, slap. And I do have quite a few skin spots that I've needed to keep a close eye on. That's just one part of the skin story. Dryness as well. I know that maybe in the Astle lineage, one of the pleasures of being part of our family tree is that we tend to have dry skin, which is another challenge. If you don't put the right kind of stuff on your hands in particular, you will get those kind of chapped skin, which can be quite painful. What about you? How's your skin going? I know that it changes as we change. It changes with age. It inherits a few more spots, a few more shadows. But if you've got a question or a mystery around your skin, or if you want to tell me about how your skin has changed over the years, let's talk about skin, because it's something that we don't talk about nearly enough, and yet it is our largest organ after all. One of those perennial trivia questions. If you want to call on in, 1300 222 774, 1300 222 774. We'll be shortly joined by someone who works in skin, a dermal clinician, and she's got plenty of good tips and good regimens. I've been using that word, but I think a lot of us have defaulted to regimes. Just what is the protocol for a healthy skin, including the likes of showers, length of, temperature, including things like diet? 1300 222 774 if you'd like to talk about skin as I've been talking about the topic. And you can text in too on 0437 774 774. A little later in this hour, a novel based in Geelong by a person who grew up in Geelong, who knows Geelong intimately and has captured the spirit of the city and has also rendered a

0: Isn't it? I mean, that's. I should actually say that's Eskimo Joe and Sarah. But I have to say, what a weird way of starting a song. Sarah, won't you tell me your name? I think you just said her name. What's that song about? Seems a little bit nonsensical to me, but it is a great sound. It is Eskimo Joe. Came out in 2006. But what's really nonsensical is I've just been chatting off air. Here I am behind the microphone. I have been looking after the evening show in one way or the other for the best part of 8 or 9 years. I have never spoken about the skin. Now, what's going on there? Here we are in Australia, a place that probably puts skin under more pressure than most parts of the world. And even just the whole idea of looking after our skin, I can't believe that this potentially is the first time I've even talked about our largest organ. If you've got any kind of chat, question, observation about your own skin, then feel free to call on in 1300 222 774. It's 12 past 9.
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4: Evenings with David Astle.
0: And the very first person I will be talking to about skin is our very first dermal clinician that we've had through our green room doors. It's Jade Taylor who joins me now. G'day, Jade.
5: Hi, David. Thanks for having me.
0: Yeah, no, it's a pleasure. Now, actually, your first work experience job was about a block away at the, down at the coroner's centre. You were interested in forensics.
5: Yes, yes. And I still have a love for it. But unfortunately, it's not my passion anymore.
0: So how did you gravitate towards the skin as your focus?
5: Well, as you just said, it is the largest organ.
0: Yeah.
5: And I was studying beauty therapy and then I became a beauty therapist. And while I was at the end of that, I realised I feel like I can't really help people. People were coming in with hardcore skin conditions and I just felt useless. And not to say that beauty therapists are, by mm-hmm. no means are they. But I wanted to know more. So then I went to university, I got my degree, and here I am now.
0: We know it's the biggest organ because that comes up in trivia questions almost every year. It's just one that you can lock in up there with, you know, what colour is yak milk? I don't know. It's just one of those questions that you've heard a few times. But, I mean, how complicated is the skin? It seems as though it's got so many layers to it and so many, you know, kind of complexity to it. Is it a complicated organ?
5: It is. And if you really want to know, I think dermatologists, they have to study for 12 years. So if...
0: Oh, my Lord. Yeah. It's amazing.
5: So if that puts it into perspective, and I've only done 4 at university and then obviously the diploma at TAFE. So I could learn over and over and over and keep going. And it keeps expanding with more evidence. So you can never stop learning.
0: So what's something that you've learned even this year, just through your own reading or just through dealing with clients? I mean, it seems as though skin is always revealing a new aspect of itself. What have you learned recently?
5: I've learned that we can pick up on things mm-hmm. in patients that maybe they're not privy to.
0: That's amazing. And that's something we can, like potentially a problem that's it's deeper set within the skin, below the skin.
5: Yes. Mm. And I mean, we always knew that all systems were kind of linked, yeah. Like obviously they are, but I didn't realise how things can be linked. And so I was reading about it and I think it's interesting to be across it. And I'm sure there are doctors who work in hospitals and they would see this all the time. Yeah. So that was very, very interesting to me to understand that from a medical journal perspective.
0: I'm in my 60s. My skin has changed. How does skin typically change from decade to decade?
5: So we have the sun, mm-hmm. and in Australia, we have to deal with it immensely, more than any other country in the world. And it just degrades us, shockingly.
0: It does, doesn't it?
5: It does.
0: Yeah. I mean, back in the day, we were, young gods, and then we realised the toll of being a god in the sun. Thankfully, the younger generations are a lot wiser, with Sid Segal leading the charge. And I think it's now the 5 S's, not the 3, this whole idea of skincare. But those who went through more ignorant summers, we're paying the debt at leisure. Does it also mean that our skin is more prone to be drier if we've had a lot of sun damage?
5: It does, and it is because it breaks down your collagen.
0: Mm-hmm.
5: And your elastin.
0: So what is collagen? I hear it a lot, but I'm not quite sure what it is.
5: I want you to think of collagen like scaffolding on a building.
0: Okay.
5: Right? Or perhaps springs in a mattress.
0: Mm-hmm.
5: I like springs in a mattress.
0: That's better.
5: And the springs or the coils within the mattress are nice and bouncy and delicious when we're young.
0: Mm-hmm.
5: And then they start to lose their bounce.
0: They become a saggy Airbnb.
5: Yes.
0: Furrowed. Queen size. That's what you're looking at. We are talking skin. We have got Jade Taylor in. She's a dermal clinician and we are taking a couple of calls as well. Love to hear from you. 1300 222 774 at 17 past nine. Helen's our first caller. She joins us in South Melbourne. She came up with a very fine gorf just a moment ago. It's a long story, Jade. Good evening, Helen.
6: Jade. David, I'm sorry to ring back. But
0: no, never be sorry. Never be sorry.
6: It's a really, really important subject
0: for
6: me.
0: Yeah, it is. So tell us about your sort of skin relationship, if that's the right word, Helen.
6: Two things I've discovered. One, some people, when they get really, really hot, their face goes pink. Other people, when they get really, really hot, their face goes white. I'm the latter, and a specialist once said, Mediterranean people's skin, they go white when they're hot.
0: Mm-hmm.
6: Anglo-Saxons go pink when they're hot. So that's interesting.
0: Yeah, wow. And what, do you have any Mediterranean ancestry, Helen?
6: Well, my father was very olive-skinned.
0: Yeah.
6: And he and I could sit at the MCG for 12 hours and we'd never burn.
0: Okay, so maybe there is

0: That's the clue, as Jade was getting at. Now, you've got a skin regimen that I think is going to be a revelation for many listeners. What do you do to keep your skin healthy?
1: This is from a book I've had for about 50 years. Certain fruits on the skin. Banana. So after I have my banana, David, with my paprika and salt, I put this peel over my face. Mango, same thing. Papaya and strawberries. Now, they're the ones that have worked for me for 50 years. Somebody trying it for the first time should probably do it on a gentle little spot like the inner wrist and leave it for 15 minutes.
2: Helen?
1: It works.
0: You've got Jade here. Helen? I'd love to join us.
1: Hi, Jade. Yeah.
2: Hi. I like your routine. How old is that book?
1: Oh, 50, 60 years. I wish I could find it. I can't.
2: Well, inside that little makeup that you're cooking up skincare, you actually have an abundance of antioxidants. You have some enzymes in that papaya, and the banana is adding hydration. However, I do prefer more modern methods because we can say that they are, I would say, they're going to permeate your skin deeper and faster and go to where they need to go. But I never ever go against an olden method. I love them dearly.
0: So is there another natural method or a natural product that Helen could use to also give her skin a bit more of a sort of pampering or some elasticity?
2: Do you know what I actually love and I can't go past? Aloe from the plant.
0: Uh-huh. Have you got a bit of aloe in your armory as well, Helen?
1: No, but I'll study that one up. That sounds great. And also, David, I'm probably old enough to be, if not your mother, certainly your auntie. And I really don't have any lines, but that might be just, you know, that I never would have had.
0: You know, I was very tempted to say that using the banana sounds very appealing, but I would not be so...
1: No, you wouldn't.
0: I wouldn't be so impertinent. That would be crass. Helen, no, lovely to hear you.
1: Encourage people to do anything natural before they shell out many megabucks.
0: I think this anti-aging cream, just by the name alone, says it can be an absolute quack of a cure. But anyway, Helen, thank you so much for joining in, and you've really started something by people thinking about what measures they might be taking to keep their skin healthy. Thanks for calling in.
2: Bye, Helen.
0: She's lovely, a fabulous listener and a regular listener. Let's say good day to Kev. We are talking about skin and skincare and how you have been coping over the years, as we've all been going through changes from decade to decade for whatever reason it might be. Kev's in Geelong with his story. G'day, Kev.
3: G'day, Dave, and g'day, Jade.
0: Jade, yeah, good.
2: Hello.
0: So tell us your situation, Kev.
3: Well, mate, probably when you were starting surfing, I was starting to spearfish the Great Barrier Reef.
0: Okay, right.
3: And since I was 30, I got my first skin cancer cut out when I was 30, I mean.
0: Yep.
3: And, yeah, I'm still getting them chopped out.
0: So you're in your 60s?
3: 61.
0: Yeah, so same kind of... So this whole idea of removing tumours and removing melanomas, this is part of your day-to-day dealing with patients, I suppose, Jade?
2: Yeah, so I don't remove them, but I have a lot of dermatologists that refer to us to help fix their scarring, or we can do basic skin checks and on refer. So I have a question for you, Kevin.
3: Yeah.
2: What are you like right now with wearing your sunscreen as time has gone on? Do you reapply it every 2 hours?
3: No, I'm not very good at sunscreen.
2: Can I ask why, in all honesty, and there is no judgment?
3: I don't like the dust that gets with it and all of that.
2: Yeah, so you're still, like, outside a lot, doing, like, lots of trades and stuff like that?
3: They put me on a pension a while back in 2010.
2: Yeah.
3: On a DSV and that, so I started prospecting gold.
2: Okay. Well, that sounds like a bit of a vibe. I wish you all the best of luck. So
3: I've been doing that 15 years now, so the gold price is very rosy.
2: Yes.
3: At the moment. Yeah, that's very interesting with the vegetable fruit skins.
2: Yes. Yeah, so can you just hear me for 1 second?
3: Yeah.
2: I know lots of men that are my age, and I'm nearly 40, who have done exactly what you've done in your life, you know, Great Barrier Reef, surfing, all this stuff. And at 40, they've had a skin cancer

0: and they could tan and do all that stuff, and then they haven't known, and it'll be a tiny little mark on them, and then it's metastasized and gone into their brain and their lung, and then all of a sudden you've got someone that's like my age, and then they're gone. And I'm only telling you this because I hear that story all too often, and I know you're outside prospecting, which is elite, because what if you get on a big piece of gold? I really, really want you to think of that big piece of bloody gold, and I really, really want you to put on a big bloody bucket hat or go and get a sombrero.
1: I've got an Aussie burka.
0: Okay, sweet. And I want you to make sure that is UPF factor 50.
1: Yeah, it's 150.
0: Great.
1: I think.
0: And
2: you are thinking golden as well as looking for the gold, mate.
0: Look after yourself.
1: Yeah, well, you don't get as much EMI if you detect at night too.
2: Well, there you go. Another plus, mate. You are thinking beyond the box. Thanks for calling in, and all the best to you, Kev.
0: All the best.
1: Hey, I get them all. I've had 6 skin grafts. I've had 3 stage 1 melanomas.
0: Mate,
2: we want you to live another 50 years.
0: I
2: at
0: really
2: least another
0: do.
2: 20. Just look after yourself, mate.
0: Yes.
2: Lots of great texts are coming through. Jade, thank you so much for your straight talking too. I think it's going to do a lot of good right across Victoria. My guest is Jade Taylor, dermal clinician. Clearly, he's here to help, and he's here to tell you the truths that will help you with your skin from this year and for many years beyond. Hi, David. Hi, Jade, says Mark. I'm 42 days smoke-free. Can you please talk about the benefits for the skin of quitting smoking, asks Mark.
0: Hi, Mark. Good job. And I know how hard that is. So what I want to say to you is I can't remember it entirely, but I'm just going to give you the gist, okay? So you have oxygen starting to return to your skin. And you actually have more blood flow returning to your skin, obviously, as we know, in the body, all of that. Your lungs, I think they regenerate in like, is it 12 months?
2: 12 months. So
0: something like that.
2: So Mark's been over a month now, 42 days, which is a great effort.
0: So keep thinking of that.
2: Yep.
0: Then the other thing is you have less oxidation, which means you're going to look less dull. So you'll start to feel like you're a bit brighter, a bit fresher. And redness, so if you get the little vessels on your cheeks, they're not they'll probably progress quite a lot at 47, so they're not going to be as bad anymore going forward. Things like that. And it can also make pigmentation look darker, so it won't progress any further. Congratulations.
2: Really. We'll get to Noel in a moment, but a couple more texts. This one's from Margaret in Melton. Hi, David and Jade. Lanolin is a great natural product for skin.
0: Yes, I agree. It's still used today.
2: Still used. So aloe and lanolin, we're talking about very good general products. Heather's listening in. Neil, why do I get chilblains? I had a very bad experience years ago when infected with book lice. My cats would lick and sniff my skin. Why do they do that? So there's lots in there, but maybe chilblains. Why do we get chilblains?
0: Chilblains. Is that the...
2: The kind of mild version of frostbite. So
0: yes. That's what I thought it was. Yeah. The cold hands.
2: Cold hands, yeah.
0: So this can happen because of medication. It can happen because of lack of movement, things like that. So I say always double check this with your doctor.
2: Yeah, okay. And this one, my grandfather was a farmer, and all his life he wore long-sleeved shirts, long pants and a hat. His skin was baby soft when he died at 96.
0: Love that.
2: Hope you hear that, Kev. Let's say g'day to Noel, who's in Indigo, with his story to share. G'day, Noel.
3: G'day. How you going?
2: Good. Tell us your skin story.
3: Well, I suffered for years in cold weather. Living in Beechworth is pretty cold.
2: It is.
3: And every winter... I'd have at least 3 or 4 Band-Aids on my hand, on the fingers, because they just used to shrink around the cuticle, I think it is, and it was just painful, and I'd forever had Band-Aids on it. Anyway, everyone has an ego, and there's a clue in that as to the brand of the stuff that helped me.
2: Okay.
3: The lady. That she passed away about a year ago.
2: Oh, not Tima, she's still with us.
3: No. So this lady, she won CEO of the Year, I think, last year or the year before, and her stuff is the only thing.
2: Okay,
3: that
2: we can't talk about the product.
3: Skin.
2: But what about? So you're using the Band-Aids just to sort of ease the cracks in your cuticles?
3: Not anymore.
2: Oh, that's great,
3: Noel. Apply this. It's just like

0: a bit like butter, and I'll put that on my hands. But also, because I'm older, I'll be 80 soon, and I also had skin tears all the time on my forearms. I spend a lot of time outside. I'm outdoors a lot, and this stuff has cured both that. My hand, my fingers don't split anymore. And I don't get skin split on the forearm. Yeah, go on.
1: So I was going to say, hydration is the key to having a thicker, more stronger barrier. And it's one thing I hear dermatologists say all the time, keep your skin hydrated. It will protect you in the long run, even when we're 80, particularly when they're looking at your skin and they're going to remove skin cancer, because it is inevitable. And this is a prime example, because it is your cuticles breaking and things like that, just doing things with our hands. So wear and tear.
2: No. Thank you so much and best of luck. I'm glad you found a product that helps you. We are talking about skin, and when it comes to dryness, I mean, in winter, are we more likely to get dry skin? In colder weather, is the kind of likelihood of cracked cuticles, as Noel was describing, more likely to happen, Jade?
1: Yes, because we have less water and moisture in the air. We're using hotter showers. Perhaps people are doing saunas, things like that. Please turn down your shower.
2: Cold water is a friend in this instance.
1: Well, I'm not saying cold. Just don't boil yourself like a dimmy. It's not a vibe. Please don't do it.
2: The old vertical dimmy, yep. That's what I'm going for. Hi, Jade and David. How to fix rosacea, asks Joey.
1: Unfortunately, we cannot fix rosacea. It's a skin management condition. The best thing you need to do is to get yourself into a clinic where you can use management strategies. So hot water's your enemy, UV's your enemy, slip, slop, slap, that kind of thing.
2: Okay. So there you go. That's something that might have to be of a long-term strategic approach. What about dairy? We haven't really talked about diets. And what about dairy? Does dairy actually contribute to acne, asks this text.
1: It can contribute to acne, and it can also contribute to dermatitis and KP, known as chicken skin. And why can it? Basically, it's like we consume a bit of dairy and then our body goes, This cow hormone we're going to take on as our own hormone, and it makes us think that we're like hormonal. But it is not as popular as people think in all conditions.
2: I like how you've just anthropomorphized the skin. Feels like you really, feels like skin has a name to you. Like, it, yeah, you're dealing with
1: my religion.
2: Charlene every morning. How has your skincare changed? I mean, you're just about to turn 40.
1: Yes.
2: So from the young poppet that you were in your early 20s, here you are at 40. What have you done differently? What do you do differently now in terms of looking after your own skin, which is fabulous? I mean, what do you do without using brand names? You've got little...
1: I pray.
2: What's your hacks and hints?
1: I've actually gone a lot more less. I used to use everything.
2: Yep.
1: And I don't do as many treatments because I feel like I did a lot more in my youth, and I feel like I'm a lot more specific.
2: Are you doing things like exercise and cooler showers and all that kind of stuff? I mean, diet is also part of your skin care?
1: Diet is a massive thing I'm looking at, and the reason being is because when we get at 40, it all goes. It starts to go. And then my girlfriend, who's a nurse in the ICU at Monash, she actually told me, she goes, Jade, do you know that 40, it starts to go? And at the age, the decade of 50 to 60, that's when it really starts going. Yeah. And we're talking those little things.
2: You know, you got nothing on me.
1: I know, but I'm talking the little things, like just, you know, blah, blah, needs this done. It's a scan. You got to go get the scan done. That kind of crap.
2: Yeah.
1: So diet is very important. Nutrition is very important.
2: A lot of myth-busting goes on, and that's what you've got in here for. There's so many fantastic texts coming in. Hi, David and Jade. Philip Clark will be joining us here in a moment, but just got to put this to you. I really want to do a nighttime routine, but I'm tired to cleanse my face. Can I just wipe it with a wipe and then do my normal routine, asks this text.
1: No judgment. If you're time poor, why not? But please put moisturiser on. Okay. A simple routine. Cleanse, hyaluronic acid, and a moisturiser.
2: You've been brilliant. First time on radio, you've absolutely rocked it. Thanks so much for coming in tonight. And we'd love to get you back and talk a bit more about the body's largest organ. I feel like I know it a little bit better thanks to you dropping by. But Jade, thanks for being part of the show.
1: Thanks for having me, and you do know a lot.
2: Jade Taylor has been my guest, dermal clinician, and clearly, judging from the text and the response, we need to get Jade back. We need to talk about skin more often. At 28 to 10, we'll be talking about a mother who goes missing in Geelong very shortly, but let's find out what Philip Clark is putting together on the nightlife in half an hour's time. Good evening, Philip.
3: Hi, David. How are you?
2: What's your skin routine?
3: Yes, cake of soap, I think.
2: Cake of soap, all right.
3: Cake of soap,
2: all right.
3: Come on, just get into it.
2: Actually, cake of soap, or body wash. We're still, Jade's still here. Cake of soap or body wash.
1: Love it. Love it.
3: Cake of soap.
2: All right. What are you up to tonight, Phil?
3: Body wash.
2: Come on.
3: What are we... then rub mutton fat in. That usually gets the job done. What are we doing tonight? Norman Swan's joining us now, first hour.
2: Oh, really? Okay.
3: Dr. Norman Swan of the ABC's Health Report. We're going to look at whether you really should be getting so many knee surgeries for ACL reconstruction. Oh, no, sorry, knee reconstructions for ACL ligament tears. Mm-hmm. What's going on with ADHD? Why do so many people seem to have it? And what's the whole story with
2: What was that? I wasn't paying attention. No.
3: Why do so many people seem to have ADHD?
2: I should not joke.
3: And what should we be doing about it? And Ebola and hantavirus, are we seeing the emergence of more of these things?
2: I know. It's something that I've been looking at, I mean, both of those places are rivers, Ebola and Hanta, as you would know. So this is, these kind of, more and more of these diseases related to viruses that have erupted in various parts of the world. It is intriguing.
3: And speaking of your skincare routines, what's going on with peptides? They're all over social media at the moment.
2: They are.
3: What are they? And are they any good? We'll talk with Norman Swan about this. And your chances, as always, to give Norman a call and
2: fabulous.
3: Get some info.
2: Great to chat. Have a fabulous show, Phil, and thanks for being part of the nightlife skincare clinic here with your bar of soap. I don't know where I was going with that, but have a great show. That's the gist of it. Thanks, mate.
3: See ya.
2: What was I talking about? It's now 25 minutes to 10. I'll say good day to Peter. I'll just say quickly, Peter, we don't have a clinician with us anymore, but Peter might just say good day. He's in Clunes. How are you, Peter?
4: Good, David. Thanks for taking the call.
2: I don't know if I've got any solutions, but Jade's still in the green room. She's probably going to take a note or two. Actually, she's forgotten something, so she drifted back. So what could we do for you?
4: Whatever we can do, it'd be awesome. Look, I do want to speak about a often unrecognised herbal treatment, which is old man weed.
2: Uh-huh.
4: It's Centipede cunninghami. Might be an old Latin name, but no less, that's what it is. Old man weed, Latchy Latchy Country. So Robin Vale, years ago, I was working as a fruit picker and a cartsman, and my hands just got absolutely minced by the great technology. And I went up to Mildura, went to a health food shop there, and bought this product and put it on my hands, and they just miraculously returned to being normal skin. It was incredible. I've never looked back.
2: Well, I'm a bloke who has very chapped skin, particularly in wintertime, and I've never heard this before. So old man weed is the name of the miracle herb?
4: Yep. Well, I wouldn't go so far as to say miracle herb.
2: No, but I mean, did you plenty good?
4: I could not believe it, David. I tell you, my hands were suddenly good again. And the thing is, other skin conditions that have popped up over the years for me that haven't been treated by, cleaning or moisturiser or whatever, or hair conditioner. Old man weeds clean them up. Problem is, I don't think you can buy in Australia anymore.
2: Okay. Well, that's
4: GA may have something to do with, but I'm not sure.
2: All right. We probably need to be a little cautious here because I don't know the details on that, but that is interesting to know, and we might do a bit more homework on it and let people know about it one way or the other in the next few nights. But thanks for joining us, Peter. Good to hear from you, mate.
4: Thanks, David.
2: All the best. Have a good night. It's 24 minutes now to 10. We'll be talking about A Mother Who Goes Missing. It's a really good new book. It's a psychological drama. It's a mystery. It's got a lot going on, including an unreliable narrator. Looking forward to talking to Marley Cornish. She'll be joining me, the author of that book, The Missing Mother, based in Geelong. And Marley herself knows Geelong very well, having grown up there. But what a remarkable upbringing she had. All that comes through in the book. Let's have a tune before we get there. This is Oz Crawl. Beautiful people. A mother. She goes missing. Geelong. That's the premise.

0: Oh, it's still as sharp. 1980 was the year. Boys Light Up, the album. That was one of the several singles that came off that compilation. Beautiful People, of course, the name of the track. 2210 now, and I've just done a little bit of scrolling and Googling on the Old Man Weed. It seems as though it is a significant indigenous plant, and potentially there's some issue around bush tucker or bush tucker regulations. I don't quite know, and I may not get to the bottom of the availability or where it is in terms of regulations. But it's an interesting thing to talk about, this whole idea of herbal remedies in general. We're due to have Dr. Nick Carr back on shortly, so maybe that is something that we should bookmark for coming shows. It's 19 minutes now to 10. Our final chat is based on a new novel that I've about 70 pages in, and I have to say it's one of those books I want to finish. And I don't always say that about books that I enjoy reading, but with lots of books to read, this is one of those that I have really been drawn in. I'm hooked. And the story behind this is just as intriguing as the story on the page. We'll be chatting to the author, Marley Cornish, after this.
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1: Evenings with David Astor.
0: So when you think mystery books or crime books, you probably think, well, I suppose the main character is either going to be a detective or a lawyer. But what about a jaundiced, unreliable narrator who's a journalist who has not been in her hometown for 20 years, has got a complicated history with her mother who goes missing? And that's just the start, the first 10 pages of a new book, for a second book from Marley Cornish. This is The Missing Mother, and it's just out now. Thanks for joining us, Marley.
6: Thank you so much for having me.
0: What I loved about your character of Elspeth is that she's unreliable. And this is a mystery novel, and almost makes a mystery novel even more mysterious. I'd love to know how you settled upon a first-person narrative of what is a very complicated story from a character who's also got her own complications. It feels like there's a hall of mirrors that we need to get through.
6: well, in terms of

0: the first person, it just seemed very natural to me that that was the way that that we're sort of hearing Elspeth's internal monologue, and that these are mirrored with letters that her mother has written. And obviously we write letters in the first person. But I think, yeah, one of the interesting things about writing in the first person and writing someone who isn't necessarily always telling the truth is that it's really tricky to do in a way that doesn't give anything away mm-hmm. when you're inside their mind. It's been great fun, I've got to say.
1: Yeah, look, it really is. And I don't want to dissuade people from thinking, oh, look, you don't know what's going on. You do know what's going on. But what's beautiful, it's very subtle, is that as Elspeth flies back to Geelong, her hometown, she's been living in Manhattan for the best part of 20 years, hasn't been back since, flies back because her mother, Simone, has gone missing in very mysterious and troubling circumstances. So against her best nature, she goes back. She stays with her long sort of divided sister, that's Aoife. The two of them are there. We get to know both women, but we also get to know the situation of the family. So the story is very much taking shape. But what is evident the more we get into the book is that Else, as she's known, is not always telling you the explicit truth. There are shadows that you need to interpret. That's the sense of this book. It is a book of mysteries. It's a book of a complicated family that, if we are talking about mirrors, has got something of a reflection on your own. I think you call it bohemian adjacent upbringing. Lots of artists, lots of music, lots of tofu. This feels like one of those books that you've been busting to write for the best part of 20 years, Marley. Would that be fair to say?
0: Yeah, look, I mean, they always say, write what you know. Mm-hmm. And certainly, like, you know, my sisters and I grew up in a very hippie-ish sort of household in the 80s in Geelong when being a hippie was still relatively unusual.
1: Yeah.
0: And we were all given these sort of uncommon names. We were brought up vegetarian. And my dad still is an artist and had a lot of involvement with the local music and art scene. So we would spend a lot of time around these really interesting and really diverse people. And it just seemed to me such a perfect place to set a book.
1: And set a mystery too, because that's the beautiful thing about this book. It is a book of mysteries and distorted reflections. You've got to interpret what's going on. Clearly, Simone, we're concerned about Simone, the woman who goes missing. That is Elspeth's mum. And the loss of father, that's Dutchie, who was the artist. He has, there's a kind of shadow that he casts upon the story, as does Robbie, the second husband. Simone's a complicated woman, though. That's fair to say. She was discovered as her model looks when she was in her early 20s, pretty much whisked off the streets of Geelong and taken off to Paris. She was the muse of Dutchie, who was this sort of rich, eccentric. There's a lot happening and a lot that we need to interpret. My guest is Marley Cornish, who's the author of the this new book, The Missing Mother, and there was a bidding war around this, and you'll see why. It's a book that keeps drawing you in. Mind you, it starts off by throwing a lot of shade at your hometown. Elspeth, I was shocked thinking if you're going to win over Corio Bay, you call it a backwater, you've called it Nowheresville, you called it a purveyor of nothing. And when Elspeth flies back and says to Aoife, my God, I can't believe Geelong's the same. And then Aoife goes, we've got a Westfields now.
0: Look, David, let me say at this moment
1: please.
0: That I adore Geelong. I grew up there. I love it. My family still live there. I still work there. I think it's an incredible, interesting and vibrant town. But one of the things that I thought made it such an interesting place to set a book was that because it is a city, and a biggish city, but small, still a regional city, everything about it is relatively compacted. So you see incredible wealth and incredible disadvantage just like blocks away from each other. And you go to Drumcondra and you look out at Corio Bay, surrounded by mansions, and it's incredible. And then you look just slightly to your left and you see factories and you see the remains of the old Ford factory and the old brewers. So I think there's something almost gothic about it, which I found really charming. How can you resist that?
1: You do. And look, I completely buy what you're just saying, because clearly your love of Geelong, palpates off the page. You're right, it does capture that, all that complexity, all that distinction that you see in one streetscape. And the other side of this story is that it's a family of old money, but it's a family that has got a lot of, let's say, transient people in it, and people mm-hmm. that... The other thing too is when the character of Else goes back to the family home and does something of a recce with the detective, she finds mm-hmm. that secret notes are missing. This is the point I've reached, Marley. And it concerns Elspeth greatly, because it feels as though whoever's responsible for Simone's disappearance, whether it's Simone herself or whether it's a third party, knows the family secrets too well. And it's, in a way, mm-hmm. this is about trying to find Simone, but it also seems to me about trying to protect the family secrets. Are those two opposing forces potentially be reconciled? It feels as though these two competing forces are at work in the very first act of the story.
0: Look, without giving anything away, David, I can confirm that the notes absolutely do relate to long-buried family secrets, but I won't get into too much detail.
1: But that's good enough for me, because I sense that is that's the war at the heart of this book. It's about what Elspeth is not being truthful about and what she's desperate to protect as much as she becomes growingly concerned for her mother's well-being. The book's just out now. Marley Cornish is the author. The Missing Mother is the title. Now, you and I have chatted in the past, Marley, and that's when we were celebrating your work Judgment Day, which was shortlisted for the Danger Awards Best Debut. But that's when you went by the name of Marley War. Now you're Marley Cornish. Is that to say that's your married name, has it been a pseudonym decision?
0: I am a family lawyer, mm-hmm. and at the time that I was writing Judgment Day, which is very much a police procedural, I thought I wanted to differentiate between my professional and my personal life. When I changed to writing this sort of more psychological fiction, it seemed appropriate that I go back to my actual name.
1: Although I do remember the salient advice of Julian Barnes, who says, write as if your parents are dead and never mention the weather. But I understand that is it your mum and your husband who are the first readers? I think I heard on a podcast.
0: That's right. Gosh, you're good.
1: Yeah, and your dad too. I mean, this is something that I don't imagine there's flashback, but because there are so many parallels with Elspeth's situation and with your own rich and eccentric upbringing, and I use that with love. As a point of distinction in your child upbringing. Have you had to do any delicate negotiation with your family about this storyline?
0: Look, amazingly, no. But that was because the first thing I've said to each person before they've read it is, to be very, very clear, this is not about you. And I think that they believe me. The other thing that I should say is that, obviously, the family in the book are old money. No one in my family is old money. Okay. I love the idea of it. I want it, but that is not our story. On that basis, I think they probably felt fairly comfortable that was, you know, a family
1: You've projected this family from the through the lens of your own family. And what about, tell me about literary speed dating. That sounds all very exciting, and for you was particularly exciting with your first novel.
0: Oh, my goodness, yes. So if there is anyone out there who is looking to write a book, almost all publishers now prefer that you submit through a literary agent, as I learned when I wrote Judgment Day. So if you sign up for literary speed dating through an organisation like the Australian Society of Authors, you can pitch your novel to whoever you want, including a number of literary agents and publishers directly, and hopefully find representation and get your manuscript in front of someone who is interested in it. I cannot speak highly enough about this way of finding an agent. And that's how I found my wonderful agent, Martin.

0: And I also know that when your second child came along, this novel, which was in a way the novel that, did you write Judgment Day after your second child was born?
1: I did, yes. That's right.
0: And I feel as though this one is even more confident. And I'm wondering about, I know that you were terrified of failure when you were kind of first writing. what's changed in you? Because this is a really confident novel. And I know that one of your heroes is Gillian Flynn from Gone Girl. I think this has got the caliber of Gillian Flynn in terms of its the mythomania of the main character, the complexity of the plot, the driving force of the story. You've got game. You've really found it. And I'm just wondering how you've picked up this momentum in the last while. What do you put it down to, your own sort of technique and presence on the page?
1: Look, I think possibly I was less restrained with this one, and that I would attribute in part to having a third child and just no longer caring whether or not people think that my writing is good. I think that letting go of that does allow you to let loose. So certainly that.
0: It shows. Marley, it really does. I just said, I don't know if you heard in the introduction, but I will read 100 pages of every book that I chat to the authors of, but I don't always go on and finish the next 240 pages. I will with this because I am hooked. And Mum, if you're listening, you're going to have to wait because I'm going to send this to you when I finish the book. It's that good. It's out with Atlantic and it's called The Missing Mother. Now, you may have read Marley's earlier book, which was also awarded and accoladed. That was called Judgment Day. It was under her pseudonym of Marley War. This is under her name of Marley Cornish. The Missing Mother has been the book. Congratulations, Marley, and I'm looking forward to seeing where Simone ends up and what the hell Elspeth is on about. So thanks for joining me tonight.
1: Thank you so much. Thanks, David. Report back.
0: Yeah, I will. I look forward to it. Thanks. See ya.
1: Bye.
0: Marley Cornish has been my guest. Well, it's been wet. I know that. But I'm wondering if the wet stuff is going to continue. The person who can help us out with that big question is Susanna Pillay, the senior forecaster at the Bureau. Hey there, Susanna.
2: Good evening. How are you?
0: Good. How's your skin, by the way?
2: My skin? Yeah. Good. Moisturised.
0: Oh, well done. Well done. Because we've been talking to everybody about how your skin's faring. Seems as though we all have different ways of looking after our skin. Now, what about the weather? I know that the cold skin can make our cuticles crack. Are we going to get some cold weather in the next 24 hours, Susanna?
2: Yeah, the weather is going to be pretty similar into the next few days. So we did have quite a little bit of showery day today. You know, the showers are moving to the east right now. But on the horizon, I can foresee another front approaching from the west, and that is going to bring more showers for pretty much across the state, and it's going to continue bringing those partly cloudy conditions or cloudy conditions throughout the state. And the temperatures are going to be very similar, sort of ranging from 15 to 18 degrees throughout the state. So, for example, Melbourne tomorrow, a shower or two from the late morning with a top of 16. Geelong, a possible shower with a top of 17. Mildura, a possible shower with a top of 18. Echuca, a partly cloudy day with a top of 18. Old Yarradonga, showers easing, a top of 19. And then Ballarat, a

0: Carrolltree with a top of 13, and Bairnsdale showers easing with a top of 17. And as I look ahead into the rest of the week, the conditions are going to be fairly similar, mm-hmm. with sort of cloudy days, a little bit of shower activity, and temperatures remaining quite steady. So unfortunately, those warm temperatures that we had last week, those have moved on, and now we're sort of easing into those cooler late autumn winter vibes across Victoria.
1: No need to apologise. I promise you, Susanna, I think we're all welcoming both the rain and the cooler weather. At least I can speak for those that I've been chatting to recently. But thank you so much for the latest.
0: Thank you for having me.
1: Susanna Pillay, Senior Forecaster at the Bureau. And I didn't ask Susanna whether we've got any mizzle coming our way. That's mist and drizzle. And it was the word that was used by the sporting team on the weekend. And would you believe, old radar ears herself, Kate Burridge, heard that and she thought mizzle. It's one of those beautiful portmanteau words like chortle and motel. So we'll be talking about portmanteaus. It's all the craze when it comes to neologisms. Those folded terms like hangry, angry and hungry all at once. Although phablet, phone and tablet, I'm glad that didn't take off because that was just a travesty. Naomi Crisante will be dropping into Queen of Cuisine, talking delicious messes, the Eton mess or the Basque cheesecake. So some sweet stuff for the colder weather. What else is happening? I think we might be talking about great costumes as well, as seen on film. So when you think about that, you might think of the fabulous costumes in Priscilla, Queen of the Desert. Well, we are talking to the bloke who was responsible for those costumes. That should be a great conversation. And misheard song lyrics and mistakes in songs. We've got a bloke from the UK who's put together this stream of brilliant videos on social media that highlight all the clunkers, all the mistakes, and all the falsehoods lying in lyrics. You're going to love him. I'm looking forward to that chat. Coming up on Nightlife with Philip Clark, he's got Norman Swan with him, Dr. Norman Swan, very first guest. So if you've got a question about, you know, hantavirus or Ebola virus or ADHD, another one of the topics on the agenda, then make sure you call in, have a chat to Norman. He's always there with answers at the ready. And peptides is the other big mystery that they'll be looking at on the Nightlife, along with the Mighty Challenge. Thanks so much for all your texts and chats and stories, questions about the skin, even just talking about the bats, the flying foxes, and then playing a bit of time lag trivia. It's been a fun show. Now we kick off as well, 6:30 in Melbourne. That's 7 right across Victoria. Look forward to your company tomorrow night. Keep well, keep together, keep warm. I'll catch you Tuesday.
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6: ABC News, good evening. I'm Noni Edwards. Police have confirmed a woman and two children have been found dead at a home in Sydney's southwest. More from Jean Kennedy.
7: Officers went to the house in Raymond Avenue in Campbelltown shortly before 8 o'clock this evening after a 000 call was made from the home. Police say they entered the property and found the bodies of two children and a woman inside. A 47-year-old man has been arrested at the scene and taken in for questioning. The ABC understands police believe it's domestic violence related. A crime scene has been established involving State Crime Command's homicide squad.
6: The Israeli Navy has begun intercepting another flotilla of ships trying to break the country's maritime blockade of Gaza. Middle East correspondent Matthew Doran reports.
8: The interceptions began on Monday morning local time in waters off the coast of Cyprus, less than a day after the group of more than 50 ships set sail from Turkey. Among the crews are 11 Australians. The Global Samud Flotilla, as it's called, says Israel's interceptions are illegal as it tries to highlight the humanitarian crisis in Gaza and deliver aid to the Strip. Before news of the interceptions broke, Israel's foreign ministry posted on social media that it was another example of provocation by activists serving the interests of Hamas, denying there's an aid shortage in Gaza. Matthew Doran, ABC News, Jerusalem.
6: Public health advocates are urging global leaders and groups to support urgent efforts to control the spread of Ebola in the Democratic Republic of Congo. It follows an outbreak in the country which has been declared a public health emergency of international concern by the World Health Organization.

The accepted prevalence of adult ADHD is about 2.5 to 3% mm-hmm. of the adult population. So well under. So in other words, we were underdiagnosing ADHD 5 or 6 years ago, and you could go and we broke it up by what's called statistical area 3. So it's not quite your postcode, but it's kind of the suburbs in which you live. And even when you broke it out by individual suburbs, there were almost no suburbs that were over 1%. So we were underdiagnosing ADHD. So people were having, adults were having ADHD or living with ADHD, and that was affecting their lives. Jump forward 5 or 6 years, 7 years, and the numbers look very different. And you have got parts of Australia where 8% of women under 44 are being diagnosed with ADHD, again inferred from their prescriptions. And the hottest hotspot in Australia is Fremantle in Western Australia. And Western Australia

and those sorts of vegetables. And there are plenty of sources of protein without necessarily going to animal sources. I don't know whether you're talking specifically about red meat, but you're going to get plenty from fish if you eat fish. So you can have it in a normal diet, particularly if you've got a good appetite. The problem is for older people, so you've got to make sure that you are eating a diet with lots of lentil soup, with lots of chickpeas and lots of other forms of protein rather than red meat. And you'll be okay. And if you're worried, you could always get your GP to refer you to a dietitian to have that assessed. Yep. The problem

0: accused. Mr. Thang Nhiet is due back in court in September.
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2: ABC Radio Victoria weather update.
3: Morning fog patches and then a partly cloudy day. Isolated showers, more frequent at times about parts of the east and south of the state. Cool day with light to moderate west to southwesterly winds freshening near the coast. In Ballarat, you can expect a shower or two, a low of 6, a top of 13. And Warrnambool, again, a few showers, 8 to 15.
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0: as well to open the week. So there you are, a bit of a fall today in the Australian stock market, but not in the States. It's gone up on, according to the latest figures from the Dow Jones. All righty, is everybody set and ready? Because you know what, if you're all set, so am I. James here from Budgie Boy says, Phil, my daughter had the honour of taking the game ball out on Friday night. Oh, for the Swans game. Well, she's still over the moon. She would be too. Good on her. All righty. The Mighty Challenge. 25 questions in 5 categories. Our categories tonight are category number 1, the internet. Category number 2, same job, different people. Category number 3, entomology. Category 4, calendars. Category 5, also a chemical element. The internet, same job, different people. Entomology, calendars, also a chemical element. All right, who's going to kick us off tonight? Dave from Falconbridge is first up. G'day, Dave.
1: Hey, Phil, how's it going?
0: Not too bad. How's things? How's your weekend, all right?
1: Yeah, pretty good.
0: Good.
1: That last piece you did made me think of Kurnell when I was a kid, mm-hmm. staying at my grandparents and crawling around in the tunnels, you know, that were obviously from World War II, but these sort of tunnels, which were just trenches with corrugated iron on them, covered over,
0: yeah.
1: that had been there since the war, you know, and they'd go from, there was one that went from behind my grandparents' place out to the beach, you know.
0: Yeah.
1: Come out on the beach and...
0: Yeah, well, that's right. Well, there were a lot of fortifications there along the coast, gun emplacements, all sorts of things.
1: No, Bear Island and...
0: Yeah, yeah.
1: Well, that was on the other side. But,
0: Bear Island were on the other side of Kurnell, yeah, yeah. No, exactly. What do you like here? The internet, same job, different people. Entomology, also a chemical element. Calendars, Dave?
1: We'll try also a chemical element.
0: Also a chemical element. Question number 1.

0: with the name Pozzieres on it, and under it, it's got a painting of a digger in full dress uniform. It's really good. I've had a ball.
1: Yeah, the French know about Australians and what they did. Right, I was. Bobsled says, I'm disappointed that Ray didn't identify his sparring partner. Yeah, not bad, Bobsled. Not bad. All right, now we're up to question number three, also a chemical element. On a squash court, what name is given to the area below the lowest red line on the front wall?
0: Yeah, I heard the question earlier, and even from Paul and mate, I've absolutely no idea. I'll say goodnight and shout out to Kaz and Paulie there and Esmonds and all the other overnighters and nightlifers. So take care, and I'll talk to you when I get back.
1: See you, Woz. Bye-bye. See you, what a trip, eh? What a trip. 1-300-800-222 is the number. Brand says, I've only just found out the lead singer of Dr. Hook, Dennis LaCorriere, has died during the past day. He's 76. Surprised it hasn't been mentioned in the media. Oh, okay. I'm not checking that, Brand, but thanks for letting us know. We might be able to play something a bit later at the end of the night too. Chris in the Southern Water says, Phil, many years ago, I actually was fired before the end of my first day at a calendar company that used extensive telemarketing. I loathe telemarketing and spent the first 5 minutes of all my sales calls apologising for having called in the first place. I can see why you got the boot, Chris. Kylie from Daysdale. G'day, Kylie.
2: Oh, g'day, Phil. How are you?
1: Pretty good.
2: I'm so glad that Woz is having a wonderful trip in Europe, but God, you people make me laugh.
1: Question number three. On a squash court, what name's given to the area below the lowest red line on the front wall?
2: Look, I will.
1: We're in a category called also a chemical element.
2: There, and I will see you in Queensland next week.
1: See you, Kylie. Bye-bye.
2: Send your postcard, mate.
1: Thank you, mate. Bye. John from Denistone, or Deniston, actually. John, g'day.
3: Good morning, Phil. How are you?
1: Pretty good. Also a chemical element on a squash court. What name's given to the area below the lowest red line on the front wall?
3: The lowest red line, that's the service line, is it? That would be, the area's called tin.
1: Correct, the tin. Yeah, it makes a noise if you hit the squash ball and it goes bang. So they know you missed the line. Tin, also a chemical element. Tin, exactly. Question number four, John.
3: What are the other options?
1: The internet, same job, different people. Entomology, calendars, or also a chemical element?
3: Oh, let's go calendars.
1: Calendars. Question number four. Which 2003 film stars Helen Mirren, Julie Walters, and Penelope Wilton?
3: Helen Mirren. Could you repeat the names of the actors again?
1: No. John, I might leave it there. Mick from Bamboka. G'day, Mick.
4: G'day, Mick.
1: Hi, Mick. Yeah. Which 2003 film stars Helen Mirren, Julie Walters, and Penelope Wilton?
4: I don't really know, but thanks, Wazza, for sharing your trip.
1: Yeah, pretty. And
4: I'll say the Queen.
1: Not the Queen. No, we're in a category called calendars. Trevor from Croydon Park. G'day, Trev.
5: Hi, Phil. Maybe you could play us the cover of the Rolling Stone.
1: Oh, the Dr. Hook thing.
5: Mm.
1: Dan from the Gold Coast says Dennis LaCorriere was mentioned on Overnights, I think. Okay. Yeah, no, we'll play something. We'll play something a bit later on, yeah.
5: And how about them Swannies?
1: I know. Now, hang on, what's happened? Trev's disappeared. Oh, I don't know what's happened there. Sorry, Trev, you can give us a call back. Karen from Altona. Hi, Karen.
6: Hello.
1: We're up to question number four. We're in a category called calendars. Which 2003 film stars Helen Mirren, Julie Walters, and Penelope Wilton?
6: Is it Calendar Girls?
1: Calendar Girls, yes, it is.
7: Unicorns! Unicorns!

0: dreams.
1: To be 62 years old and all of a sudden I have 20 sisters is just amazing.
0: Leaping over rainbows, eating pink ice cream.
2: The husbands are not always supportive. Not always.
0: Each lovely calendar girl unicorn has a noble, honest face.
3: You put your heart and soul into it, it becomes a lifestyle. You eat, sleep, and breathe this.
0: And we use magic from our hearts to make the world a better place.
4: Yes, calendar girls. Thank you, Lynn. Lynn's from Flinders Island in Bass Strait. She's given us a text. All great on our little rock. Farmers still need rain and some gals are still swimming in the sea. My last attempt was the end of April and the water was divine. Hello to Sister Carol in Altona. Yes, it's a very interesting little place, Flinders Island. Full of beauty and sadness too for all sorts of other reasons. Karen?
5: Yeah?
4: Question number 5. We're in calendars, but you can move.
5: No, I think I'll go back to that chemical element.
4: Also a chemical element. What's the name of Superman's home planet?
5: Krypton?
4: Correct. Also a chemical element.
6: Faster than a speeding bullet. More powerful than a locomotive. Able to leap tall buildings at a single bound. Look, up in the sky, it's a bird.
7: It's a plane.
6: It's Superman. Yes, it's Superman, strange visitor from another planet who came to Earth with powers and abilities far beyond those of mortal men. Superman, who can change the course of mighty rivers, bend steel in his bare hands, and who, disguised as Clark Kent, mild-mannered reporter for a great metropolitan newspaper, fights a never-ending battle for truth, justice, and the American way.
4: Yes, back when the American way was something. Karen, mm-hmm. Question number 6. We've got one left. One left in chemical elements, if you like.
5: I'll try.
4: After a public vote in 2013, which Monopoly playing piece was replaced by a cat?
5: I don't play Monopoly. I'll just guess this one. Oh, dear. I'm thinking about chemical elements. Silver?
4: Not silver.
5: Okay.
4: Thanks, Karen. See ya. Bye-bye. 1-300-800-222. Trev from Croydon Park, we've got you back. There you go.
8: Okay, mate.
4: Question number 6. We're in also a chemical element. Mm-hmm. After a public vote in 2013, which Monopoly playing piece was replaced by a cat?
8: Ooh, a chemical element. Iron?
4: A what?
8: Iron. An iron.
4: Correct. Yes. Iron.
8: Right. Yeah.
4: There used to be a little iron to press things with, but mm-hmm. it's been replaced by a cat.
8: Okay.
4: Iron is also a chemical element.
8: Yeah. Okay. Is there still one in this category?
4: There is not, Trevor. Question number 7. We've got to move to calendars, same job, different people, entomology or the internet.
8: Mm-hmm. Same job, different people.
4: Same job, different people. Question number 7. Malcolm Blight, Gary Ayres and Chris Scott have all held which position?
8: Coach of... I became a Brisbane Lions, Fitzroy.
4: Not Fitzroy, no. Sorry, Trev. Okay. Thank you, mate. Bye-bye. No. Bo in the truck. G'day, Bo.
9: G'day, Phil.
4: You got a full tank of stuff there, Joe Bo, I hope.
9: I've got about
4: 55,000
9: litres of diesel if you want it.
4: Hey! That is sweet music to a lot of people's ears. You know, I mean, I'm a bit worried, Bo, because, I mean, in all seriousness, I mean, you know, I know things, everyone's forgotten about the fuel crisis at the moment, but you know what, it's still heading at us.
9: Oh, yeah, it's got away.
4: I know. I know. Question number 7 we're into. Same job, different people. Malcolm Blight, Gary Ayres and Chris Scott have all held which position?
7: Malcolm Blight, Gary Ayres and Chris Scott. Well, I'd say it's coach, but I'm trying to think of who of.
4: Malcolm Blight, Gary Ayres, Chris Scott have all held which position? We're in a category called same job, different people.
7: So coach isn't enough.
4: Well, coach is not going to get you there, Bo, no.
7: I'm just trying to think of Gary Ayres. I'll just say Hawthorne and good night.
4: Good night, Bo. Thanks, mate. See ya. Bo driving the tank around the country, and good on him too. Hi to every tanker driver in the country. Cindy from Tarramurra. Hello, Cindy.
9: Oh, hi. I rang in to say iron for the Monopoly piece.
4: Hey.
9: I'm too late.
4: Yes, that's already gone. Trev from Croydon Park had that one. Tell me, same job, different people. Malcolm Blight, Gary Ayres, Chris Scott have all held which position? It's, well, I think we've established that it's a coach, but of who?
9: Tennis coach?
4: No, not tennis. Sorry, Cindy. Bye-bye. Thank you. No, 1-300-800-222. Ian from Singleton's got it. There are lines free. You'll get straight through if you want one. 1-300-800-222. Adrian, no, that's not correct. James from Woody Alex got the right answer. Corey from South Fremantle has got the answer. Elaine from Croydon South has the answer. Jenny from Glenbrook is an AFL coach. Yeah, well, they were, but of who? Malcolm Blight, Gary Ayres and Chris Scott have all held which position? Leanne from Casterton, correct? Yes. Well, that's true. Phil, I'm eagerly looking forward. Oh, no, actually, I won't read that text right now. I'll read it in a second. 1-300-800-222. Help us out here. Joanne from Ballarat's got the right answer. What about Sandy in Melbourne? G'day, Sandy.
10: Hey, Sandy, Geelong, the cat.
4: Correct, yes. Malcolm Blight, Gary Ayres and Chris Scott have all held the position of senior coach of Geelong. Yes, Joan from Geelong says, Phil, I'm eagerly looking forward to my Mighty Cats putting your Swans to the test this weekend and finishing the game building out our theme song. Yes, all right. Yeah, well, that's true. The Swans and the Cats are on this weekend. Sandy, question number 8, we are in same job, different people, but you can move anywhere else to calendars, the internet, or entomology, up to you.
10: Might try the internet, try my luck at the internet.
4: The internet, okay. Question number 8. On the popular YouTube show Hot Ones,
10: hiya.
4: Sean Evans interviews celebrities and gets them to eat what?
10: Chicken wings.
4: Correct. Yes, exactly. Hot wings or hot chicken wings, exactly. Question number 9, staying with the internet?
10: Yes, please.
4: Which social network did Tom Anderson co-found in 2003?
10: Social network? 2003, would it be MSN or something, or... Yeah, maybe it was MSN.
4: Not MSN. Thanks, Sandy. Good on you. Bye-bye. Not MSN. Jimmy from Geraldton. Hi, Jimmy.
11: How you going there, Phil?
4: Pretty good. Which social network did Tom Anderson co-found in 2003?
11: I think that was MySpace.
4: Correct.
11: Yeah.
4: Very good.
11: I'm going up to it, but it's pretty stupid.
4: In the history of the internet, there's been a lot of things that are pretty stupid.
11: Oh, dear.
4: Stephen Tokenwell said Malcolm Blight and Gary Ayres also coached Adelaide. Yeah.
11: How was your day anyway, Phil?
4: What's that?
11: How was your day today?
4: My day today was just tip-top, Jimmy, all most of the day at work, of course. Question 10, we're in the internet. If you like, you can stay there, but you can move to entomology, same job, different people, or calendars. Up to you, Jimmy.
11: I used to have a hard time getting on Facebook because I'm not an internet person, but I like YouTube, so

0: Thanks, Ian.
1: The clue was out of my way, yes.
0: Thanks, Ian.
1: Thanks, Phil.
0: See you, mate. George from Melville. Hi, George.
2: Hi, Phil. How are you?
0: Pretty good. Question.
2: I've been dancing.
0: You've been dancing?
2: What? I learned the cha-cha.
0: Yeah.
2: And had revision on the slow rhythm.
0: Oh. Are you in a ballroom dancing group or something, George?
2: No, it's a new group. We're friends. Yeah. My housemate.
0: Yeah.
2: She's really good on dance. She's doing it for 15 years.
0: Mm-hmm.
2: She said, go dancing. And I've been to a couple of dancers too, but I know nothing about steps.
0: And you've learned the cha-cha, George.
2: Yeah, and my nurses who helped me with a kidney operation, doing the patching up the wounds for a couple of weeks,
0: mm-hmm.
2: They said, George, go dancing. I said, there's two. I've got my housemate. And the nurses, they love me.
0: Hey.
2: So I bought a new pair of shoes for $245, special dancing shoes.
0: For $245? Wow.
2: Yeah, but I only buy once every 3 years.
0: Yeah.
2: You know, analytical budgeting. My dad used to do that for a job. And it's the railway.
0: Anyway, so you got your dancing shoes on and away you went.
2: Yeah, I went. I did a bit of cha-cha and a slow rhythm.
0: Good on you.
2: Well, it was an hour and a half. I got there, called me earlier. There's another group in the hall, the ladies doing their exercise, you know, swinging their arms around, kicking their heels up and all that sort of thing.
0: All this dance action, George, is not getting you anywhere with the question. In the ancient Roman calendar, how many years made up a lustrum? It's not 50.
2: A lustrum?
0: Yes.
2: Yeah, I've never heard of a lustrum. Mm. I'll
0: say
2: 1,000.
0: Not 1,000. Thanks, George. Good luck with the dancing. Not 1,000. Dean from Brisbane. Hi, Dean.
3: G'day, Phil.
0: Hi. In the ancient Roman calendar, how many years made up a lustrum?
3: I think it's a group of 5 years. I think it's got to do with a purification or something.
0: Correct. Yes, it is. 5 years. That's right. But the clue was when he said 50, I thought, well, yes, there is a kind of clue there. Yeah, it's 5. Very good. All right, question 14.
3: Yeah.
0: We're in calendars. You can move to same job, different people, entomology or the internet.
3: I'll stay with calendars.
0: Staying with calendars. According to a 1986 song by Prince, sometimes it snows in which month?
3: It's a summer month. Is there any clues? I think it's a summer month. I'm going to say it's June.
0: Not June. Sorry, Dean. No, not June. Steve from Leicester. Hi, Steve. Hi, Steve.
4: Hello.
0: Hi, Steve. How are you? Question 14.
4: Oh, thank you.
0: 14. We're in calendars. According to a 1986 song by Prince, sometimes it snows in which month?
4: Back to 1999, when did it snow?
0: According to a 1986 song by Prince.
4: It's amazing it's been around since 1986.
0: It is amazing, yeah, I know, I agree.
4: We were partying before it was 1999. In which month did it occasionally snow? I would say...
0: Sorry, I missed this month, Steve.
4: May.
0: No, not May. Sorry, Steve. No, not May. Helen in Broome. Hi, Helen.
5: Hello. I'm not very clever, so I don't know whether I can answer this. But can I just make some constructive criticism, Philip?
0: Yeah, if you can answer the question, you can say whatever you like.
5: It's just that I've been waiting. I don't think much of your service at your lounge bar. I've been waiting 2 years for my Quantra and I still haven't got it.
0: Oh, no. Oh,
5: look, I don't know this.
0: No good?
5: Much, Prince. I'll just say April.
0: Correct.
5: Oh, what?
0: Yes. Correct. According to a 1986 song by Prince, sometimes it snows in April.

0: from there. Oh, yes, well, that's good too. It's a perfectly good drink. Come on, someone help me out here. Which position's been held by James Gordon, Thomas Miller, James Cook? 1-300-800-222. Fred's got the right answer. Brant, correct. That's true, yes. People are making... Brant, no, that's not actually... Although that's true, your deduction is not true. 1-300-800-222. Colin from Albany. Yes, correct. Ron has given us a
1: call.
0: G'day, Ron. What are we after? Which position's been held by James Gordon, Thomas Miller, James Cook?
1: Well, I'm going, well, Cook was a lieutenant. He wasn't a lieutenant colonel. Captain is an appointment, not a rank. And I'd say chief cartographer.
0: Which position has been held by James Gordon, Thomas Miller and James Cook?
1: Missionary?
0: No, not a mission. No, no. Matt from Ballarat. Help us out here, Matt.
2: Yeah, g'day.
0: Oh, hi. We're making a meal of this. What do you reckon?
2: Well, I guess it's captain.
0: Captain of what?
2: England.
0: No, not captain of England. Cameron from South Perth, captain of what? Which position has been held by James Gordon, Thomas Miller, James Cook? Cameron?
3: Well, he was only a lieutenant.
0: Yes, but which position did he hold?
3: Well, master of the ship.
0: I'll give you one more crack of it.
3: If he wasn't the master of the ship or the captain of the ship.
0: Thank you. Yes, captain of which ship?
3: Endeavour.
0: Thank you. Yes, that's right. He was the captain of the Endeavour. He was a lieutenant, I agree. But when he was in position as head of the ship, he was called the captain. Captain of the Endeavour. This position was all held by James Gordon, Thomas Miller and James Cook. Although the Endeavour was called the Earl of Pembroke when it was captained by Miller. Phew, that took us a while. Well done, Cameron. Question 16. I think everyone was making too much of that one. Hannah says, captain of a big boat. Yes. All right, question number 16. What do you want to do? Same job, different people, entomology or calendars?
3: Same people, please.
0: Same job, different people. Alan Scott, Hal Jordan and John Stewart have all held the title of which colourful superhero?
3: Superman.
0: Not Superman. Sorry, Cameron. Thank you, mate. Not Superman. Donna on the Central Coast says, Phil, is it a captain? Robin says, ha, this is painful. Yes, it was. I know. Colin from Albany. G'day, Col.
4: G'day, Phil. Yes, yeah, mate.
0: Good. Yes, no, gee, it took us a while to get the captain of the Endeavour.
4: I know. I text him my answer, captain of the Endeavour, and then I thought I'd better ring.
0: Yeah, I'm glad you. Well, I'm glad you did. It's too late now, but we got there.
4: Yeah.
0: Captain of the Endeavour. Yeah, everyone's got waylaid by the fact that James Cook was a lieutenant, which when he was in the, that's true, but he was captain of the ship. You can be a lieutenant and captain of the ship. Phew. Question number 16. We're in same job, different people. Alan Scott, Hal Jordan and John Stewart have all held the title of which colourful superhero?
4: Colourful. Captain America?
0: Not Captain America, no.
4: It was a wild guess.
0: Thanks, Cal. Thanks, mate. Bye-bye. All right, question number 16. Alan Scott, Hal Jordan and John Stewart have all held the title of which colourful superhero? 1-300-800-222. Come on, give us a call. There are lines free. Baronia from Adelaide's got the right answer. John Boy from Munrubin says, like pulling teeth, I think. It's true. Who else has got this one? Not too many. And Annette from Perth's got the right answer. Joe from Sale has got the right answer. James from Mordialloc, no. Katie from the Hunter Valley, correct. 1-300-800-222. Come on, give us a call. Anybody want to take a call? There's lines free. Which Alan Scott, Hal Jordan, John Stewart have all held the title of which colourful superhero? 1-300-800-222 is my number. Anybody want to answer this question? Question 16. There are 10 left. Steve from Cannon Hill. G'day, Steve.
5: G'day.
0: Alan Scott, Hal Jordan, John Stewart have all held the title of?
5: Green Lantern.
0: Green Lantern. Correct. Green Lantern. Which colourful superhero? It was Green Lantern. All right. We're in same job, different people. You can go to entomology or you can go to calendars. Up to you.
5: Calendars, thanks.
0: Calendars. Back to calendars. Which 1989 Oliver Stone film stars Tom Cruise as Vietnam War veteran Ron Kovich?
5: Born on the 4th of July?
0: Correct.
6: I've never seen anything like it. What do you think, Dad?
7: Let me tell you, I was in World War II.
6: I don't know. 13,000 miles. It's a long way to go to fight a war.
7: But, Colonel, these people, the Viet Cong, they fought the French and the Japanese for 30 years. Do you really think they can be weeded out?
8: I think that anything that lives in a cave can be weeded out.
6: I just hope they send you to Europe or Korea or
7: they can't.
6: Someplace safe.
7: Every Marine has a tour of duty over there. It's not like the Army. And what's the matter with you anyway? Huh? You served? Uncle Bob served?
6: I know, Ronnie, I know.
7: And what, don't you remember what President Kennedy said? There's not going to be an America anymore unless there are people who are willing to sacrifice. I love my country, Dad.
6: I know, Ronnie, I know.
0: Yes, exactly. All right, question number 18. We're in the one left in calendars, if you like.
5: Let's do it.
0: Nisan is considered to be the first month of the year in which religion? N-I-S-A-N, Nisan.
5: I think it might be Jewish.
0: Correct, Judaism, yes. Very good. All right, question number 19. That's the end of calendars.
5: Oh, no.
0: So we've got two categories left. There are five questions in entomology and two questions left in same job, different people.
5: Let's do same job, different people.
0: Dale Finucane, Cameron Smith, Harry Grant have all held which job?
5: I think they're all rugby league players.
0: Yes.
5: And Cameron Smith, I know he was captain of Australia, but I don't think, what was it, Harry Grant?
0: Dale Finucane, Cameron Smith, Harry Grant. They were all rugby league players.
5: Yeah.
0: They've all held which job?
5: Which job? In rugby league. I think they've all been, it's hard. I overthink it, don't you? You're right. I'm overthinking it too. So I won't overthink it. I'm going to say that they're all, I'm just going to say that they're all rugby league players that played in, for Queensland as a captain.
0: Captain of what?
5: Queensland.
0: Not Queensland. Okay. Sorry, Steve, not Queensland, no. Sophie from Glen Iris. G'day, Soph.
9: Hi, Phil.
0: Dale Finucane, Cameron Smith, Harry Grant have all held which job?
9: Yeah, I'm tossing it up, but I think it's captain of Melbourne Storm.
0: Correct. Yes, it is. They've all been captain of the Melbourne Storm. All right, we've got 1, 2, 3, 4, 5, 6 left. We've got 1 left in same job, different people, and 5 left in entomology.
9: I'll go with entomology. Thanks, Phil.
0: Entomology. Snake doctor, eye snatcher, and devil's darning needle are traditional English names for which semi-aquatic insects?
9: Oh, my goodness. Semi-aquatic insects.
0: Snake doctor, eye snatcher, and devil's darning needle are traditional English names for which semi-aquatic insects?
9: Semi-aquatic. They're like the water, then.
0: Devil's Darning Needle.

0: Ledger, snake doctor.
1: I'll just go with mosquito.
0: Not a mosquito.
1: Thanks, Phil.
0: Thanks, Sophie. Bye. Thank you. Joe from Bendix says, Phil, was the Endeavour registered in Liberia? Given how long it took to answer the question, I figure it must have been registered somewhere in West Africa. That's very funny, Joe. Joe from Sale had the right answer. It's got the right answer here. Correct, yes. Snake doctor, eye snatcher, devil's darning needle. Traditional English names for which semi-aquatic insects? Anybody like to have a crack? 1-300-800-222 is the number. No one paid their phone bill. 1-300-800-222 is the number. You will get straight through. There are lines free. Question number 20. We're up to question number 20. Snake doctor, eye snatcher, devil's darning needle. Are traditional English names for which semi-aquatic insects? Ed in Perth got the right answer. Katie in the Hunter Valley has the right answer. Annie from Melbourne, Stella from Bayswater have all got the right answer. Anybody else? Question number 20. 1, 2, 3, 4, 5, 6 left. 5 in entomology, 1 in same job, different people. Josh on the Sunshine Coast. G'day, Josh.
2: How's it going, Bill?
0: Pretty good. Which insects are we after here?
2: I believe it's the dragonfly.
0: Got dragonfly, correct. Yes, dragonflies. All righty, question number 20. Question number 21. 5 left. What do you want to do, entomology or same job, different people?
2: Same job, different people.
0: All right, last one in same job, different people. Which job has been held by Tony Abbott, Tanya Plibersek, Katie Gallagher?
2: Okay. All right, so before, I'm just trying to think what Tony Abbott was before he became Prime Minister, when he was in opposition. I'm guessing that's got something to do with it. I have to go.
0: Well, they're all politicians, so it's obviously something to do with that.
2: Yeah, absolutely. Yes. Plibersek, I believe, was Minister for the Environment at one point. Tony Abbott would have had that wrong, surely. It's really not that long ago, but you can't think how close that is. Who was the third person, sorry?
0: Which job has been held by Tony Abbott, Tanya Plibersek, Katie Gallagher?
2: I don't know who Katagala is. Okay, I'm going to say Minister for Sports.
0: Not sports. Not sports, yeah. Josh. Thank you.
3: Eddie Gallagher.
0: Joe from Sale. Hi, Joe.
3: Hi, Phil. I was hoping to get the dragonfly one.
0: It's gone. Which job's been held by Tony Abbott, Tanya Plibersek, Katie Gallagher?
3: They were all journalists.
0: No, they weren't. They weren't all journalists. Pandora from Sapphire Beach. G'day, Pandora.
4: Hey, Phil. How you going?
0: Pretty good. Which job's been held by Tony Abbott, Tanya Plibersek, Katie Gallagher?
4: I'm going for opposition leader.
0: Not opposition. Not opposition leader. They weren't all opposition leader. No. Matt from Ballarat. G'day.
5: Yeah, g'day.
0: Hi. Which job has been held by Tony Abbott, Tanya Plibersek, Katie Gallagher?
5: I believe they're all Rhodes Scholars.
0: No, they weren't all Rhodes Scholars either. All right. Well, hang on to it. Give me a call after the latest news, and we'll answer the last few questions.
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7: ABC News with David Rollins. A 47-year-old man is in custody after a woman and two children were found dead at a home in Sydney Southwest. A 000 call was made from the Campbelltown resident.

0: Yeah, Young Turks. Ah, classic from Rod Stewart, hey? 1-300-800-222 is the number. If you'd like to call, plenty of time to have a chat. Issues of the day.
1: Issue of the day.
0: What do you think ought to be done about stray cats? According to ABC News, a number of rehoming centres and animal shelters are refusing to accept any more stray cats because they've got too many. Rescuers are arguing that gaps in Companion Animals Acts are contributing to the problem because shelter operators say that under the current law, cats are generally allowed to roam freely unless they're found in designated wildlife or food preparation areas. They're free to roam. Organisations like the Stray Cats Project say they receive up to 20 calls a day about stray cats. But the rescue organisations are concerned that if the roaming and stray cat population is left unchecked, it'll have a devastating impact on native wildlife. There are conflicting numbers, aren't there, about the number of native animals, small native animals and birds in particular, that stray cats

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0: Now, Colin there on the Sunshine Coast, or on the Gold Coast, I should say, got us into the mood, and here's Johnny Cash.

0: the center of my heartache for about five decades. How old am I? Yeah, 5 decades. So I'm now the volunteer team manager for the St Kilda Saints VFL program, the new reserve grade team. So that's just a love job. Every once a weekend, I'd spend a day organising everything for the club so that the seconds team can run out and play and be prepared. You know, today I could be doing something else, but I'm doing that because I love that football club, and one reason or another, I still care about it, even though it's broken my heart numerous times. Where are you volunteering? 1-300-800-222 or 0437-774-774. Mark Pearce is the CEO of Volunteering Australia, and he talks about, you know, why it's such an important thing.
1: Volunteering is great for a whole lot of reasons, but one of the things that it does is that it provides an agency to people who might otherwise feel somewhat helpless in an environment that moves fast, and you don't tend to feel like you've got a lot of control. People get involved in volunteering for a whole lot of reasons, but when it comes to things like environment and sustainability, and we read about this and we feel it each and every day, people who get involved in the sustainability of the planet, in protecting the environment, feel deeply connected to being part of the solution rather than the victims of something which is desperately out of control.
0: That's Mark Pearce, CEO of Volunteering Australia. So I'd love to hear from you. If you are a volunteer, you're volunteering somewhere, let us know how and where you're doing it and what it means to you as well. It's not just the fact that you're volunteering and giving to others, which is fabulous, but there's also plenty you get back as a volunteer, you know, on a personal level by making yourself available to assist with others. You can talk about that or anything else you want to discuss. 1-300-800-222. Let's head to Sydney. Good morning, Sally.
2: Morning, Francis.
0: How are you?
2: I'm okay. How are you?
0: I'm doing okay.
2: Look, about the guy who was talking to you earlier on about Trump and that lawsuit he did. Look, last week's visit, he went to China and he just couldn't stop gushing over what a wonderful man Xi is. It just amused me. He just rolled over like a teddy bear and just lied down on the floor. And it was like, you know, I'm the lame duck president. I'm in the middle of a war that I was dragged in there by Israel, and now, you know, I'm here with a pleasing attitude towards you guys in China. This is the same guy who this time last year was throwing tariffs at everybody, especially China. And now he goes over there and expects what, really?
0: Well, we'll have to wait and see what comes of that visit in the long term. At the moment, nothing really has come out of it of significance, Sally, but thank you for your call. Nellie is in Lilydale. Nellie, how are you going?
3: Very well, thank you. And you?
0: I'm well. Where do you volunteer?
3: I volunteer at the Croydon, Muralbag, St Vincent de Paul Conference. And we cover quite a big area, considering Kilside, Montrose.
0: So this is in Melbourne, huh?
3: Oh yeah, Melbourne. Yeah, of course. Yeah.
0: And how much pleasure or, you know, satisfaction do you get out of being a volunteer?
3: Well, I feel like I'm coming to my twilight years.
0: No, you're just getting started, Nellie.
3: No, really, I don't know. I feel like because I've been in Australia 50 years and I never have a community thing, and now I'm doing it since I come back from Queensland, I feel that if we all dedicate 2 hours a week helping others, we can feel we have their hand on the pulse of the community. A lot of people they sit around and they don't help, and you don't need to help by getting money, but getting satisfaction. And my satisfaction is that tomorrow when I'm not capable, somebody will come around and knock at my door and say, "What do you need, Nellie? We haven't seen you for a while. We want to talk to you and see how you're going."
0: So you build a little community for yourself of people that you respect and like.
3: Correct.

0: You don't actually look at the color of the skin or the way they look. You just look at the need. And if you can see the need of the person, sometimes they don't need anything. They just want a hug.
1: Yeah.
0: And they don't have it from a neighbor or a relation because they live very far away.
1: You're doing wonderful work, Nellie. Thank you so much for sharing your story. I really appreciate it.
0: You're most welcome. You're welcome. I'm glad to have the opportunity to say how I feel.
1: Good on you.
0: Thank you.
1: Thank you so much.
0: You're Nellie, doing a wonderful job.
1: We'll talk to you soon. Nellie and Lily Dale there, volunteering at the local St. Vincent de Paul. What about you? 1-300-800-222 or SMS 0437-774-774. Staying in Melbourne in Craigieburn, it's Carol. Hi, Carol. Good morning again. How are you?
2: Good morning, Francis.
1: Are you a volunteer?
2: I am. I volunteer for the local netball club.
1: Yep.
2: I'm in charge of the oranges.
1: Very important. Crucial, crucial role.
2: Well, we train on a Wednesday night and play on a Saturday morning.
1: Yep. So are you training and the game day?
2: Saturdays. We play on a Saturday.
1: Yep.
2: We train on a Wednesday night and play on a Saturday.
1: And do you get to both? Do you go down to training too?
2: Of course.
1: And how many kids?
2: Of course I do.
1: And how many kids are participating there?
2: Oh, we've probably got like 80.
1: So that makes all the difference, doesn't it, that people like you get out there and give them a good place to train, support them in their physical activity. You know, they also get to sort of enjoy some sport and learn how to work in teams, and you get to sort of connect with everyone in the community.
2: It is all about the teams. It's not necessarily about the oranges, but the oranges are important. It's about the mums and the dads and the kids are all doing something together. Everybody's having fun. And it doesn't matter whether you win or lose, you're just having a go.
1: Excellent. And how have the teams been going so far this season, Carol?
2: Well... Netball is a winter sport, and we've only just starting to kick off now. So I think we're about fourth, the team that I support. But we go to Reservoir, which is in your area. Like, I grew up in Fawkner, and you grew up in Broome.
1: That's right, I did.
2: So we've got Camp Road that connects us, right?
1: Yes. It's a bit local for our national audience, but yes, we're not far apart, Carol.
2: No, no. And now I'm in Craigieburn, which is just like, Craigieburn is like Broadmeadows North.
1: That's what it's become. It used to be the first country town on the Hume Highway
2: That's
1: out of Melbourne.
2: That's right, 11 kilometres.
1: Oh, it's changed so much. Hey, good on you, mate. I hope they have a win this weekend for you.
2: Thank you.
1: Carol there, who's a volunteer with the local Craigieburn netball teams. 1-300-800-222 is the number to call. If you're volunteering, love to hear from you and talk about the organisation or the people you're volunteering for and what it means to you. 0437-774-774. Something else that's in the news that we could talk about as well is the issue around cigarettes and the excise on cigarettes. Now, former Commonwealth Deputy Chief Medical Officer Dr. Nick Coatsworth was in front of a Senate inquiry yesterday, and he did something he thought he'd never do. He was recommending slashing the tobacco excise to combat the Australia's rampant illicit market in cigarettes. Let's have a listen to what he had to say.
3: I do think it's a bigger problem to have a burgeoning illicit market funding organised crime than the health problems created by smoking. It makes me feel slightly unwell that I'm adopting the same position as the tobacco industry, who want to drop the excise. But we need to get, as a government, as public health professionals, as a community, we have to get back control first before we can start to drive those numbers down again. Numbers that are probably, I think, going up.
1: Nick Coatsworth there, former Deputy Chief Medical Officer, Dr. Nick Coatsworth, talking about the excise on tobacco, and he believes it needs to be slashed to combat organised crime. Other public health experts and Department of Health officials were not of the same mind. They think lowering taxes would not stop criminal syndicates. But I really want to hear from you. Are lots of people in your community, or are you buying those cigarettes? No judgment. We just want to know about the prevalence of it at the moment, and just how widespread it is in the community. Are you noticing

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1: There are three warning levels across Australia: advice, watch and act, and emergency. 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

0: Echo and the Bunnymen out of Liverpool in the mid-80s and Bring on the Dancing Horses. Coming up to the news after the news, Kate Mead from ABC News, our ABC reporter, will be in to talk about the news that's setting up your day. And we'll also be talking a little later on with our good man Jeremy Lee. He's the breakfast presenter in Southwest Victoria for our regional wrap. That's all up next here on ABC Overnights.
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0: down 66 cents to 76.89. Copper's down 1.5 cents to 6.28. And the ASEAN market's unchanged, about trading at 71.52. Your market's poised to open higher, up about 50 points. And yeah, a lot of volatility. Markets all over the place. Sorry, I couldn't be more precise.
1: That's okay. It's a watching brief. There's no doubt about it. Thank you, Mike.
0: All right, Francis, have a good day. Talk to you soon.
1: Mike Girardi, the independent finance consultant on the line from New York City. Kate Mead to join us in a moment.
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1: 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Francis with you. And Kate Mead, ABC reporter, is in once again to give us an update on what news is being the news of today.

0: Good morning, Natasha McFarlane with ABC News. Two men have been seriously injured in a stabbing at a Victorian prison. The attack happened at the Western Plains Correctional Centre in Lara yesterday. The men were taken to hospital and detectives are investigating. Meanwhile, a man has been charged with three counts of murder after the bodies of a woman and two children were found last night at a home in southwest Sydney. The 47-year-old was arrested at the scene after police were called to the Campbelltown property just before 8 o'clock. Police say the deceased included a 46-year-old woman, two boys aged 4 and 12. Acting Superintendent Michael Moroney says it was an extremely confronting scene for officers.
1: Whilst I can't give you specific information regards to how they passed, what I can tell you is all three persons sustained significant injuries and it was a particularly violent crime scene.
0: US President Donald Trump says he had a military attack on Iran scheduled for tomorrow, but will now hold off at the request of Gulf state leaders. In a post on Truth Social, President Trump says he was asked by the Emir of Qatar, the Crown Prince of Saudi Arabia and the President of the United Arab Emirates to hold off because serious negotiations are now taking place. He says those leaders believe a deal will be made which will include no nuclear weapons for Iran. For over a month, a tenuous ceasefire has been in place as talks continued between the US and Iran with no breakthroughs. Authorities in the United States have banned travellers from Ebola-stricken areas to curb the spread of a deadly outbreak that's claimed the lives of more than 100 people. North America correspondent Lauren Day reports.
2: One American missionary has tested positive to the virus and several others are believed to have been exposed in the Democratic Republic of Congo. They're among almost 400 suspected cases and 105 deaths linked to the outbreak, which the World Health Organization has declared a public health emergency of international concern. The US is suspending entry of travellers who've recently been in the DRC, Uganda or South Sudan for the next 30 days. There are currently no approved treatments or vaccines specific to the strain of the virus that's driving this outbreak and its fatality rate is up to 50%. Lauren Day, ABC News, Washington.
0: Russian President Vladimir Putin will arrive in China today for a state visit, less than a week after US President Donald Trump's trip. China correspondent Alison Horn has more from Beijing.
3: The Kremlin says President Putin watched Mr. Trump's visit to China closely and is looking forward to discussing major issues with China's leader Xi Jinping. Russian state media says the two-day visit will give Moscow the opportunity to share opinions on President Trump's recent summit, which both China and the US lauded as a stabilization of relations, although no major deals were announced between the two countries. Alison Horn, ABC News, Beijing.
0: Police are investigating a suspicious fire at a business in Melbourne's north this morning. Emergency services were called to the blaze on Wheatsheaf Road in Glenroy shortly after 2:30. No one was inside the business at the time. A seniors housing advocate says a recent decision to find an accommodation provider $1 million shines a light on the inadequate conditions older renters face in Victoria. Ingenia Gardens has been ordered to pay the fine after an investigation found that many of its Victorian units didn't have cooktops. A portion of the fine will be used to compensate affected renters, and the company says it has since provided residents with cooktops. Fiona York from Housing for the Aged Action Group says the findings emphasise the dire reality of the state's housing crisis.
4: In this case, the rents were really high, but they were also bundled with meals which were inadequate, and they simply didn't have a choice to be able to leave or to be able to even choose what food they were going to be having for dinner that night. So it's an indication of just how bad the housing crisis is.
0: To the weather, there's a strong wind warning for the central Gippsland coast and east Gippsland coast. For the state, morning fog patches and a partly cloudy day. Isolated showers more frequent at times about parts of the east and south. A cool day with light to moderate west to southwesterly winds freshening near the coast. For Melbourne, partly cloudy, the chance of morning fog. A high chance of showers most likely in the late morning and afternoon. Light winds becoming southwesterly 15 to 25 kilometres an hour in the middle of the day, then tending westerly.

unkind, uncharitable way to describe it is choking. It happens. It's part of sports folklore. We're going to talk about that with him and you. He can talk to us if you, you know, fess up. If it's happened to you out there, we'd love to hear from you. 1-300-800-222 or 0437 774 774 on the SMS.

0: Suzanne Vega, soon to be touring Australia later this year. The song that introduced her to the world back in 1986, Marlena on the Wall. That's it for me. Catch you tomorrow morning overnight. It's news time.
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2: Good morning, Natasha McFarlane with ABC News. Two men are being treated in hospital after a stabbing at a prison southwest of Melbourne. Police say the pair were taken to hospital with serious injuries yesterday, but didn't say what time the stabbing occurred at the Western Plains Correctional Centre in Lara. Police are now investigating what happened. A resident in Melbourne's north says he was woken up early this morning to an explosion at a halal deli. Police are investigating a suspicious fire on Wheatsheaf Road in Glenroy, with video footage from the scene also showing a damaged Nepalese grocer. No one was inside the businesses at the time when the fire took hold at about 2:30. This Glenroy resident says it's the sixth suspicious fire in the area in 3 years.
3: I was woken up to an explosion and arrival of about six fire trucks and police and ambulance. It's a shop in Wheatsheaf Road. There's many people who live in Wheatsheaf Road in apartment blocks above the shops.
2: The Victorian government has been warned to take urgent action on adapting and protecting the state's infrastructure from extreme weather events. In a new report, independent advisory body Infrastructure Victoria estimates more than $57 billion of government-owned or regulated facilities could be damaged or destroyed by extreme weather events by 2030. Infrastructure Victoria CEO Jonathan Spear says roads, rail, energy and health assets are most at risk.
4: If we don't address the risk to infrastructure, then the infrastructure that we rely upon every day as Victorians will not be reliable, and they may be damaged or put out for quite a lot of time. That means long wait times as commuters. It means our freight doesn't get where we need it to be. It means our hospitals aren't working when we need them.
2: A Victorian government spokesman says it has exceeded its climate change targets, but did not address questions about the report. Police have spent the night examining a crime scene after the bodies of a woman and two children were found inside a home southwest of Sydney. Police were called to the Campbelltown property just before 8 o'clock last night and found the bodies of a 46-year-old woman and two children aged 4 and 12. A 47-year-old man was arrested at the scene and he's been charged with three counts of

0: murder. Acting Superintendent Michael Moroney says all four were known to each other and it's being treated as suspected domestic violence related.
1: It was a particularly violent crime scene. Other than that, I can't go into specifics at this time. Police have located a number of items inside the premises which would be of interest in regards to the injuries sustained to those people.
0: US President Donald Trump says he's called off planned military attacks on Iran scheduled for tomorrow at the request of Gulf state leaders. North America correspondent Lauren Day reports.
2: In a post on Truth Social, the president says he was asked by the Emir of Qatar, the Crown Prince of Saudi Arabia and the President of the United Arab Emirates to hold off on planned strikes because serious negotiations are now taking place. He says those leaders believe a deal will be made which will include no nuclear weapons for Iran. Donald Trump says he's instructed US military leaders not to carry out what he described as scheduled military attacks on Iran. Axios had been reporting that the president was expected to hold a Situation Room meeting tomorrow with his top national security advisers to discuss the options for military actions regarding Iran.
0: Australian Red Cross Lifeblood is urgently calling for 13,000 blood donations over the next week as supplies of A and O blood types run low across the country. It says more donors are needed now to stop stocks reaching critical levels by June, with hospitals relying on blood for surgery, trauma care and cancer treatment. Lifeblood says the start of cold and flu season is expected to put further pressure on supplies, as winter usually brings more cancelled appointments and fewer donors. To the weather, there's a strong wind warning for the central Gippsland coast and east Gippsland coast. For the state, morning fog patches, then a partly cloudy day. Isolated showers more frequent at times about parts of the east and south. A cool day with light to moderate west to southwesterly winds, freshening near the coast. For Melbourne, partly cloudy, the chance of morning fog, a high chance of showers, most likely in the late morning and afternoon, and heading for a top of 16 degrees. Tomorrow, showers, a top of 17. Thursday, cloudy and 16. Friday, mostly sunny and 17. Right now, it's 10 degrees in the city. ABC News.
3: Good morning, welcome to AM. I'm Melissa Clark in Canberra, coming to you from Ngunnawal country and acknowledging other custodians. Australians may be purchasing and consuming contaminated spirits straight off the shelf of their local bottle shop. Researchers say they fear illicit alcohol sales are widespread and could include clubs, bars and even restaurants. Tanya Dendrinos reports.
4: When buying your spirit of choice at the local bottle shop, have you ever stopped to read the label or questioned a price that looks too good to be true? It might be worth doing, according to Dr. Michaela Kowalski, a postdoctoral research fellow at the National Drug and Alcohol Research Centre at the University of New South Wales. She's researching illicit alcohol sales in Australia.
5: I am really worried that we're at the tip of the iceberg.
4: Dr. Kowalski and researchers from Curtin University are today publishing their research into alcohol that's manufactured and or distributed illegally, which can contain harmful substances. It's based on findings from four bottles of vodka purchased at licensed retailers in affluent areas of Melbourne. Three were suspected of being illicit, and after analysis, two of them raised serious questions.
5: The first bottle came back with a type of plasticizer that's banned by the European Union at certain concentrations. The amount that we found in it far exceeded that, and it also had low levels of methanol. The second bottle had a different type of plasticizer in it at a lower level than the first one did, but this bottle also had methanol in it at levels that are much, much higher than those that are kind of allowed by the regulator here in Australia, the Food and Safety Authority.
4: It prompted a significant follow-up.
5: We've now been to over 200 bottle shops across Victoria, New South Wales and Queensland. We've found illicit alcohol products, products that we suspect to be illicit, in 30% of all the bottle shops that we've gone to.
4: Testing of those products to confirm if they are illicit is underway, but Dr. Michaela Kowalski fears this could span far beyond bottle shops. She's calling for a whole-of-government approach to tackle the issue, which isn't limited to vodka.
5: There's things that can change in the regulatory environment that could make an impact. For instance, right now, legally, if you run a bottle shop, you're not actually required to see if your supplier is licensed and if everything's above board.
4: Dr. Hester Wilson is an addiction medicine

0: and specialist and the alcohol and other drug spokesperson at the Royal Australian College of General Practitioners.
1: People are going into a bottle shop believing that they're buying good quality regulated alcohol, and people on a budget or young people will tend to go for the cheaper stuff, but you still think that it is alcohol and you're not for a moment thinking that it's contaminated with a poison like methanol.
0: Methanol can't be tasted in alcohol and can have serious health impacts.
1: So it damages your optic nerve, which means you can become blind, and it also damages your brain. And that can cause problems with headaches, dizziness, nausea, blurred vision, sudden blindness, seizure, comas and death. This is super serious.
2: Dr. Hester Wilson from the Royal Australian College of General Practitioners, ending that report by Tanya Dendrinos. Debate over whether the federal government should cut the tobacco excise has reignited given the multi-billion dollar tobacco black market that's continuing to boom in Australia. Here's political reporter Lexi Junawick.
3: Far from an underground trade, illicit tobacco is being sold in plain sight at many Australian retailers, according to Professor Becky Freeman.
4: We have surveyed 2,500 18 to 24-year-olds from all across Australia. And in this report, which is fresh data that we just collected less than a month ago, we can see that 80% of the recent cigarette purchases or recent roll-your-own tobacco purchases that we were able to classify were illicit products. 80%.
3: The longtime public health academic has led a newly released study into illegal tobacco use by young Australian adults, funded in part by the Department of Health. She's told the latest hearing of a parliamentary inquiry into illicit tobacco, cutting the tobacco excise, or the tax applied to every pack of legal cigarettes, is not the solution.
4: When I hear cut the tax, I don't hear also let's add innovative policy measures on top of that.
3: Simon Chapman, an emeritus professor in public health at the University of Sydney, who also gave evidence to the inquiry in a private capacity, agrees.
5: The exercise of going down with the excise sounds good, sounds wonderful, sounds responsible, but it will do nothing.
3: The federal government is holding firm against cutting the tobacco excise, saying it's invested more than $365 million since 2024 to combat illicit tobacco. But there's no doubt that what was once a lucrative source of revenue has sharply dwindled. In 2020, tobacco taxes raised more than $16 billion, but the latest federal budget forecasts show revenue will fall to around $2.1 billion by June 2030.
6: It's completely out of control. We've given up the tobacco market to the criminals. They now control it.
3: Rowan Pike is a former federal police officer who helped set up the Australian Border Force's tobacco strike team, echoing the view aired this week by the nation's former Deputy Chief Health Officer, Dr. Nick Coatsworth. Mr. Pike believes cutting the tobacco excise could be beneficial.
6: That's clearly one of the key drivers is the disparity between the legal and illegal price. It makes common sense that we try to cut the profit margin that the criminals are currently enjoying.
3: At the inquiry's hearing in early May, chaired by Liberal Senator Leah Bligh, tobacco giant Philip Morris was allowed to give testimony in private due to safety concerns, sparking criticism from a variety of health organisations and Labor. Professor Becky Freeman says the fact the private hearing was allowed is hard to swallow.
4: I would turn it back to what about the health and safety of their best customers, where two out of three people who don't quit will die as a result of using those products. What kind of health and safety are we offering to them?
2: Public health academic Professor Becky Freeman ending that report from Lexi Junawick. Heading overseas, almost 30 ships trying to break Israel's maritime blockade of Gaza appear to have been intercepted by Israel's navy or have lost contact with their supporters. Middle East correspondent Matthew Doran reports.
7: In the Mediterranean Sea, the arrival of the Israeli Navy prompting the global Samud flotilla crews to issue distress calls.
8: We are being intercepted illegally in international waters by the IOF. Mayday, mayday.
7: And as Israeli forces boarded the vessels, video messages started to appear online from the activists sailing to Gaza, including some of the 11 Australians.
9: If you're watching this, Israeli occupation forces have unlawfully kidnapped me in international waters.
10: I'm part of a non-violent civilian mission sailing to break the illegal siege deliver

0: aid and stand in solidarity with the people of Gaza and Palestine.
1: Please do everything in your power to free me and the others taken.
2: Among those sailing to Gaza in the broader group, which weren't intercepted at first, is Juliet Lamont. The flotilla's supporters sharing this update she recorded as the interceptions began.
3: It's on now. You never know the minute when the Israelis decide that, let's over some ordinary people, 500 of them, who've got a whole load of baby food in boats trying to break their illegal siege in international waters. This is a f***ing outrage.
2: Her daughter Isla is among the crews who seemingly have been detained. Juliet was part of the flotilla intercepted by Israel in October last year off the coast of Egypt and taken to Israel, held in the Ketziot prison near the Egypt border, where the crews allege they were mistreated.
3: And if we get put in that hellhole in Ketziot again, make sure our governments advocate on our behalf and get us out of there.
2: The Israeli government is using familiar rhetoric to describe this flotilla, similar to its language used for previous attempts to break the maritime blockade of Gaza. It's saying that they are provocateurs, seeking attention rather than actually trying to deliver aid, doing the bidding of Hamas in Gaza and threatening Israel's security. They're all claims the flotilla has repeatedly denied, saying their mission is highlighting the humanitarian crisis in Gaza and Israel's crushing policies against the Palestinian population.
4: The water simply looks wonderful. I would like to

0: in Tel Aviv after cancelling a scheduled court hearing to give evidence in his long-running corruption trial. He was communicating with the commander of the forces boarding the ships.
1: I think you're doing an exceptional job, both in the first flotilla and in this part as well, and are essentially thwarting a malicious plan intended to break the isolation we're imposing on the Hamas terrorists in Gaza.
0: The ABC has contacted Australia's Department of Foreign Affairs and Trade and the Foreign Minister Penny Wong's office for comment. This is Matthew Doran in Jerusalem, reporting for AM.
2: And that's early AM for today. Briefly in finance, oil is lower. The Brent crude is trading at $108.89 US a barrel. And the Australian dollar is higher. It's buying 71.6 US cents. I'm Melissa Clark. It's a quarter past six.
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4: ...107.9 FM and ABC Listen. Hello, good morning. Steve Martin here through until 9 o'clock. I've got an SMS already. Popped in 20 to 6. Nice early one. Says, Steve, I hope you had a chance to look at the Australian story last night. No, I didn't, actually. But Andrew says, this is an incredible story of strength and conviction of rural Australians to move on after adversity. I think all volunteers feel the same way about the kick in the guts we received from the Allan government, although it's been revoked for 2 years. It's still on the table and farmers and rural Victorian communities have had enough. That's Andrew Cross from the Pomonal CFA volunteer for 40 years, he says. Andrew, and that is about a story that is very relevant to our part of the world, that is the focus of Australian Story. Now, I did know that it was going on air last night. I was just busy doing other stuff. It's a story of Rob Armstrong. It's about his experiences as a child and then the way he sort of led part of that protest against the Emergency Services Volunteer Fund. So it's up on iView if you want to have a look at that, which is what I was intending to do later this afternoon. So, Andrew, thank you for starting us off with that SMS this morning. 1300 303 468 and 0467 842 722. Rural news is coming up in just a moment, and it's looking at migration and the meat industry. A lot of discussion now that migration cuts are being talked about and being discussed seriously, you would have to say. So we'll hear that in just a moment. Dr. Bob Thurman, he's going to join us after 6:30 with some science to work through and consider an anniversary track to come. And there's so many anniversaries today from so many bands. It's a rare kind of day in that sense. I'm going to have to ignore a whole lot of people having birthdays. And a little bit later on this morning, we're going to hear from Professor Carolyn Taylor AM. She's the co-founder of the Brave Movement. She's been a long-time campaigner against child sexual abuse. She's been on the radio on this station. Oh, I first heard Carolyn Taylor back in around 2003, 2004, I reckon, talking to Kathy Bedford. She has one last bit of advocacy that she's trying to complete later this year, which is a call for a royal commission. We'll hear about that after 7 o'clock this morning. Let's get started. Travel and traffic.
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4: If you're off to the station, Ballarat Line has a service alert notification, but it's from yesterday, so there's nothing there for this morning, so it looks like it's all good. There are still some coaches for the Maryborough Line, so just be aware of that. Geelong Line has a 5:30 notification, nothing current, so nothing in the system at the moment. And Bendigo Line has some evening coaches, but no live disruptions this morning. Highways, the Western Highway from Horsham through Great Western, Ararat, Buanga, Trawalla. Picking all the small places today. Wallace, Murnyong, it's all pretty good. As you depart Melton, slow through the Leakes Road interchange, and slow until you get past Rockbank effectively, and it's pretty heavy, heavier than normal. So there's no collision showing up, but maybe a breakdown is contributing to that. It's a little slow past the Hopkins Road interchange as well, slower than it has been now that's reopened. Deer Park bypass is all right, the Ring Road's okay, and the Westgate's pretty clear run in and over the bridge. The tunnels are a good run as well. For the Prince's Freeway, Hoppers Crossing to Williams Landing, patchy, moderate congestion, starts to clear towards Laverton. It is clear by Laverton North. Around the Ring Road at Geelong, West Warrnambool seems to be okay. Just a reminder of those roadworks to the east of Terang. It doesn't look to be as slow as it can be at the moment. Perhaps it's just a bit early. Dalesford to Geelong on the Midland Highway is also a pretty good run

0: currently, so not much else for me to let you know about at this point on any of our major roads that's showing up. So off to the Weather Bureau's website for this morning. In terms of rainfall readings, there's 0.2 for Horsham, there's 0.2 for Cape Otway in the gauge showing up. Hamilton has 1.4, 0.2 in Mortlake, 0.2 for Mount Gellibrand and Mount William. 1.4 for Portland, 0.2 for Warrnambool and Westmere, 0.2 for Ballarat. A lot of 0.2s, and that's about it for official gauges. Early morning temperatures, 11 degrees in Horsham, 6 degrees in Stawell. Ararat is 5, Ben Nevis 7.5. Cape Otway 11.5, Hamilton 10.5. 8 degrees in Mortlake, 8 degrees on Mount Gellibrand. Mount William is 6 currently. Portland 14. 10.7 at Warrnambool, Westmere 7.5. Ballarat 6.5 at the airport, 10.8 on our weather station, so near enough to 11 degrees. Sheoaks is just on 8 degrees and Daylesford is currently 7. Weather radar shows some light showers to the west of Hamilton, mostly creeping in towards the Otways and perhaps a few down around Cape Otway itself, just coming in a very narrow line. Looks like a change coming in, but it's sort of mostly offshore, but stretching a little bit into Western Victoria. So the forecast for today, partly cloudy, some patchy morning fog. High chance of showers in the south, medium chance elsewhere. Winds west-southwesterly up to 30 k's. 13 for Ballarat and Daylesford, 15 for Colac, 16 in Maryborough today. Ararat, Hamilton and Mortlake 15, Stawell atop of 16 degrees. Along the coast, both Portland and Warrnambool 15. 16 in Melbourne, 17 Geelong, 17 Horsham, 16 Bendigo. So mid-teens pretty much across the board. Tomorrow, high chance of showers in the south, medium chance elsewhere. Westerlies up to 20 k's, tending southwesterly, light by the evening on Wednesday, around 14 to 16. On Thursday, 15 to 17, morning fog, light winds and cloudy. And on Friday, chance of morning fog, sunny afternoon, light winds. And once again, 15 to 17 degrees, the forecast. It's 21 minutes past 6. Local news at 6:30. Now, in rural news, as the federal opposition ratchets up the debate on immigration, agricultural producers are warning Australia's food supply could be threatened by any sharp cut to the overseas intake. The Joint Standing Committee on Migration heard late last week that migrant workers not only plug crucial labour gaps, they add to overall job security. Tim Ryan is the CEO of the Australian Meat Industry Council. He's speaking here to Sally Sara.
1: About one third on average of the employment in our industry is made up from an overseas migrant labour program.
2: And where do those people come from mostly, Tim?
1: We bring in people from all around the world, and that really reflects the skills available. But a large number from the Pacific through the PALM program, as well as skilled labour through many Southeast Asian countries, as well as North Asia.
2: And Tim, even bringing those workers in, are some parts of your industry still dealing with regular shortfalls?
1: Absolutely. And there's different, I suppose, dynamics in regions across Australia. A lot of the pressures that we face kind of depend on factors outside our control, such as the seasons and the weather, and that drives the supply chain, but also how exposed you are to, say, global forces, whether you're exported or domestic. But the other challenge that we face is just the system managing and processing visas is particularly frustrating. Some of our members have been waiting up for 12 months for a visa to be processed. If you're trying to plan a business and look forward and prepare for the future, when you've got this increasing risky environment, it's extremely challenging when you're kind of stuck in the mud thanks to our visa programs.
2: What can the processing times be like for some of those visas, and how much of a cost is it for businesses having someone just staying on that to get these workers in?
1: Any business will always look locally to find a person. You always want to support local jobs, and it's ultimately far cheaper. You're only going overseas as a matter of last resort. So it is more expensive, and it's also more time-consuming. So like I said, you could be waiting up for 12 months, some of our members are reporting, for a visa to be processed. Sometimes are quicker, but generally all processing times are well in excess of government set timeframes.
2: What's your message to government on that issue in particular?
1: In the inquiry, and we've also been participating in a review of the meat industry labour agreement, which sets out our skills labour program. We're really seeking far more outcomes-based and a focus

0: on efficiency through these reviews. They're heavily prescriptive, and there's some arbitrary classifications that we set ourselves that make matching people with jobs through these programs difficult. But it also really inhibits our ability to drive a productivity agenda. An industry of our size wants to meaningfully contribute to Australia's productivity. But when you can't rely on our visa programs to manage your workforce, it becomes particularly challenging and really stymies investment.
1: Is there a sense that migrant workers are taking on the jobs that locals don't want to do?
0: Many of our rural towns, which were the backbone of the workforce in many blocks of in rural abattoirs, those workforces have kind of drifted to more metro areas, particularly younger people. So there's broader long-term population challenges that we face, but also we saw major disruption through COVID with, people leaving employment and seeking jobs elsewhere through some change. And since then, we've really seen a much higher dependence on these migrant labour programs.
1: Can industries like meat processing be viable without access to skilled migrants?
0: Absolutely not. In many instances, if you took skilled migrant labour out of the picture, it would fundamentally undermine the business viability. Having that ability to tap overseas workers also shores up the job security of the domestic workforce as well. The two are very much complementary.
2: Tim Ryan, CEO of the Australian Meat Industry Council, speaking to the ABC's Sally Sara. It is 4 minutes to the news at 6:30. I'll have the anniversary track options after Kylie and Spinning Around.

0: Kylie Minogue, Spinning Around. That came out in the year 2000. That's 26 years old, that song. So, yeah, it's been around just a little while. Now, anniversary tracks for your consideration for this morning. Some different artists for today. Australian Crawl is on the list. Grace Jones is there. Sam Smith is an option. As is Yaz. Australian Crawl, Grace Jones, Sam Smith or Yaz, your anniversary track choices today.
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0: Good morning, Eden Henenham with ABC News for Ballarat and southwest Victoria. Police are appealing for information from the public to help determine the cause of a fire that killed a 62-year-old man in his home in Ballarat yesterday morning. Emergency services were called to the fire at a block of units on Marigold Street in Wenderee at about 6:30. Police say the man was taken out of the unit and treated but could not be revived. Inspector Andrew Brady says detectives and the arson chemists are trying to determine the cause of the fire.
1: Oh, just a plea to the public that if they've got any dash cam footage or any witnesses can provide evidence to help us with this investigation, they're encouraged to contact Crime Stoppers.
0: The Victorian Civil and Administrative Tribunal has determined a former Ballarat nurse put patients at risk by breaching his registration conditions. Laura Mays reports.
2: Stefan Christoffels was employed at Grampians Health between June 2021 and September 2022. Mr. Christoffels was initially registered to work as a nurse in 1995 to 2014 and reapplied in 2021 when he was given a provisional registration with conditions. In June 2022, the Australian Health Practitioner Regulation Agency was notified that Mr. Christoffels was working outside the conditions of his provisional registration. It was found the former nurse was also fabricating education qualifications on social media. VCAT has reprimanded Mr. Christoffels. He has been disqualified from being registered for a year.
0: A fishing co-op on the Great Ocean Road has been slapped with a $15,000 fine for breaching child employment laws. Jean Bell reports.
3: A WorkSafe Victoria investigation found the Apollo Bay Fishermen's Cooperative breached the Child Employment Act regarding three children under the age of 15 working at the premises. The cooperative pleaded guilty in a magistrate's court in March to 13 offences, including employing a child without a licence and failing to ensure a child was supervised by an adult with a Working with Children clearance. The co-op has been fined $15,000 for the offending.
0: A southwest Victorian father and son have been fined $30,000 each for illegally harvesting native tea tree from the Otways. Charlotte Wilkes reports.
4: The conservation regulator says a 74-year-old man from Colac and a 44-year-old from Newcombe were found guilty in the Geelong Magistrates Court of multiple offences relating to taking protective native vegetation from protected reserves and parks in the Otways. The regulator's 18-month-long investigation found the men were selling the tea tree wood as fencing stakes for approximately $30,000 across 2022 and 2023. Under Victorian law, it's illegal to remove native trees or damage wildlife habitat on public land without authorisation. The men avoided a conviction but have each been fined $30,000.
0: Women across Victoria will now be able to have free pain relief during IUD procedures thanks to funding from the state government in response to the Victorian Inquiry into Women's Pain. The inquiry found women experience severe and significant pain during IUD procedures, which is a form of birth control, without adequate relief. The green whistle, also known as Penthrox, will be made available at all women's sexual and reproductive health hubs, including Ballarat Community Health, East Grampians Health and Southwest Healthcare. Member for Wenderee, Juliana Addison, says women will be able to access the pain relief they deserve.
5: It means that when women are seeking pain relief, when they're getting an IUD inserted, that they will be able to access this pain relief for free.
0: WorkSafe inspectors are making inquiries after a blade on a wind turbine in Lul Lul, south of Ballarat, snapped on Friday morning. A WorkSafe spokesperson says inspectors have responded and will determine if further action is needed. The Lul Lul wind farm has been contacted for comment. And public feedback has opened on a council plan to expand and provide more childcare places at the Black Hill Kindergarten in Ballarat. The City of Ballarat says the existing kindergarten in Binney Reserve is more than 50 years old and is currently operating at its full capacity for 25 children. The proposed centre would provide capacity for up to 99 spots for children. Community consultation closes on May 31st. And now to the weather, partly cloudy with patchy morning fog, Warrnambool in Portland, showers increasing and a top of 15, and Ballarat and Colac, morning fog and a shower or two and top of 13 degrees today. 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
7: Just on 25 minutes to 7 o'clock. Next news, of course, at 7. And we've got to get through a few things between now and 7 o'clock, including anniversary track voting. Australian Crawl, Grace Jones, Sam Smith and Yaz are your anniversary track choices today. And we have to talk to Dr. Bob Thurman. I'm wondering if Dr. Bob is the same person now as he was 30 years ago, 40 years ago. I wonder sometimes if the candle you light at the beginning, if the flame is the same at the end of that candle's life. It's one of those questions that it's philosophical and it's scientific, and Bob is going to try and answer part of that, I think, today. So we'll get to that in just a moment or two. Travel, traffic and some weather before we move too much further on. Actually, I'll go through a few votes quickly. Now, Crawl, please, is a vote. Vote recorded. Australian Crawl for Cocky, Candace for Australian Crawl, Marilyn for Yaz, Pete and Carol for Australian Crawl, Grace Jones for John and Skipton, Port Macquarie, Chantelle, Australian Crawl, got that. Lou for Australian Crawl, Australian Crawl for Stephen Bambra and for Smokey and for Wayne in South Yarra. Sam Smith is a choice for Rhonda, so that gets Sam Smith off the mark. Thank you, Rhonda, for your vote as well. 1300 303 468 and 0467 842 722. Australian Crawl, Grace Jones, Sam Smith or Yaz, your anniversary track choices. If you're off to the station currently, I'll just refresh V-Line. Ballarat Line just has a yesterday's notification up, so nothing this morning. Still coaches on the Maryborough Line. Geelong had a 526 issue, nothing current in the system at the moment, and Bendigo Line trains have no disruptions either. Just double check with coaches and bits and pieces of the happening around the place as well if you're an irregular traveller and you're not familiar with what's being done and what's coming up. Horsham through to Ararat, Ballarat and on towards the city is okay. Patchy run out of Melton down through Rockbank and it sort of clears by the Hopkins Road interchange, but it is moderate patchy congestion showing up for much of that run. A little bit showing up on the Deer Park bypass, light stuff for the most part. Ring Road's okay, Westgate's good. Slow on the city side now. There's a collision just before the Balti merge, so traffic starting to bank back towards the to the bridge. So that's showing up on the Prince's Freeway. Hoppers Crossing to Williams Landing is now moderate to heavy. It clears by Laverton North. So it is only that usual stretch, but a bit slower than normal. West to Warrnambool's okay. Midland Highway, Hamilton, Glenelg, Sunraysia, Pyrenees Highway all seem to be running pretty well at the moment. Partly cloudy, patchy morning fog, high chance of showers in the south, medium chance elsewhere. West-south-westerlies up to around 30 kilometres an hour for today. 13 for Ballarat and Daylesford, 15 for Colac, Ararat, Hamilton and Mortlake, 16 for Maryborough, 16 for Stawell, Portland and Warrnambool 15. If you're heading to Melbourne, 16, Bendigo 16, Geelong and Horsham 17 today. Similar again tomorrow, 14 to 16 degrees, high chance of showers in the south, medium chance elsewhere, westerlies tending southwesterly and cloudy. Cloudy on Thursday, morning fog, light winds 15 to 17, and morning fog on Friday, mostly sunny afternoon, light winds, and again 15 to 17. 1300 303 468 and 0467 842 722.
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7: Kevin in Mount Edgerton, good morning. A vote for Australian Crawl. Got that and recorded. Pedro in Buninyong, a vote for Australian Crawl. They are going to be hard to beat from here, but it's not impossible. Grace Jones, Sam Smith, Yaz or Australian Crawl, your anniversary track options for this morning. Let's check in with our chief scientist for ABC Ballarat Breakfast. That is Dr. Bob Thurman. Good morning, Bob.
8: Good morning, Steve.
7: Are you the same now as you were many, many, many years ago?
8: Oh, no. In several different ways. Mm. I mean, the cells that make up my body have changed because they get replaced. And also, as you grow, your philosophical outlook on life changes. You may have regrets. You may have memory hits that come back and go, no, what, I don't know. You may have some habits that you want to change. And you can do this. Mm. It's not easy, but it can be done.
7: Now, the question being posed is personality. Is it set for life or does it change? So what's the science?
8: Well, the science says that you have about a 1 in 5 chance of having similar habits or personality traits as do your parents. In other words, about 20% of your personality comes from your parents. The rest of it is environmental, Yes, there are genes involved, but yes, there are a lot of environmental factors, things, catastrophes, wonderful celebrations, things that pop up in your life that shape your life. But as we grow, maybe we have children, maybe we have other things that happen in our life, and we have a different philosophical outlook, and we want to change. Just like if you are smoking or chewing your fingernails or doing something you think is bad and you want to change it, yes, you can. Not easy. But with focus and maybe some help, can be done.
7: So 20% nurture, 80% nature.
8: Roughly so. That's what they're saying now. And this keeps changing because they used to think it was about the other way. They used to say, oh, it's 40% from your parents. Oh, blah, blah, blah. And now they're also talking about epigenetic effects. So in other words, your DNA has little methyl groups that land on it that can turn genes on or off, and that might change your personality. So there's lots in there about it, but some people talk about fetal programming.
7: Okay, so now we're going back to the very beginning.
8: Yeah. Now, is this a real thing or not? I don't know, and people are mixed up in their thoughts about this. So what that means is if a mother is pregnant and gets super stressed a lot, or something else happens.
7: So the fetus is then exposed to certain chemicals.
8: Yes, yep. Chemicals from stress, and it could cause them to be a certain way. And as we all know, there are different sort of traits. There's five different what they call personality traits. They form an acronym, OCEAN, O-C-E-A-N. O is for openness. C is conscientiousness. E is extroversion. A is agreeableness,
7: right.
8: And N is neuroticism. And I would even put an S on there and may say sycophantic, but I don't know. So anyway, people are thinking about this, and, sure, you can sit down and analyze yourself all you wish. Mm. One way to find out is to let people talk to you and listen to what they say about you.
7: Yeah. Well, I'm just wondering, because I do notice as time goes on, you see personality traits of parents come through increasingly, and in others, but also in myself.
8: Yes,
7: where you see sort of things. Oh, geez, I'm starting to sound like my parents.
8: I think when we start off, many of us in life, we strive for perfectionism. I want to shoot every basketball shot I make wants to go in the hoop. It's got, and it doesn't. Oh, I'm so frustrated. And as you grow older, you go, it's not going to happen. Mm. So let's accept that, change the bar of acceptability, and just see how you go.
7: Yeah. All right. So personality not set for life. It is changeable, but it's hard.
8: Yes.
7: Sometimes.
8: Yes, yes.
7: If you decide you want to change things.
8: If you do, and you get help. There are people that can help. Or just, make a little list or put a little lucky something in your pocket to remind you not to chew your nails or something, whatever.
7: See,
8: it might
7: be. It's very interesting. I had a friend I used to work with years and years ago, and she was adopted. Mm. And she found out who her biological parents were. And her biological parents had, it was kind of the fairy story version of being adopted. Her biological parents had ended up getting together and staying together and then having, I think it was one or two other children. So she had full siblings and her biological parents were still together. She went to New Zealand to meet them. And she said suddenly she felt like she fit in.
8: Wow.
7: With movements, speech patterns.
8: That's great.
7: Sense of humor and all that sort of stuff. That would blow, from what this friend was saying, that would blow the 20-80% out of the water.
8: Out of proportion.
7: It would be
8: sure.
7: The other way around.
8: Well, for many, many years, they thought it was 40%. Yeah. Now they're saying just the latest thing that I've looked at says 20%. And it's because they were doing exactly what you said, some twin studies where twins were separated at birth. They get back together, and guess what? They come.

0: their hair the same way, they wear the same kind of shoes or whatever it might be. Yes, there's a lot of that, which is polygenic. It's part of your genes, many, many genes that make you up, but also your environment. And it's a combination, a mix.
1: Mm. Rightio. Let's move on. We've got some other things I want to get to. AI is helping with male infertility. Now, in the rural sector, AI is different to in the technology sector.
0: Okay.
1: Artificial insemination or artificial intelligence. Well, we're talking intelligence, I'm assuming.
0: Well, no, we're talking about fertility. Yeah, but I agree with you. In fact, one could lead to the other. In fact, that's exactly what this is. Okay. So men who seem to be infertile, they're either azomatic in their sperm count, azoospermic, in other words, no sperm. They actually do have probably some sperm, but very low counts. Typically in semen, there's tens of millions of sperms per milliliter.
1: Yep.
0: So in a singular ejaculate, there's 400 million or so, sperm. So what's the deal here? So there's a thing called STAR, S-T-A-R, which stands for
1: There's a lot of acronyms this morning, yep.
0: Sperm Tracking and Recovery. And it uses AI. What does that mean? They've been using AI sort of stuff for a long time. I remember 40, 50 years ago when I was working in a hospital lab and we had blood smears. And, you know, we used to sit down at a microscope and look at the blood smear and look for something unusual. Now they have a computer that looks through the microscope at the same blood smear and just highlights certain cells that they want you to go back and look at, and it knows where they are, and it can take you to them. You say, take me to the first one, take me to the second one.
1: Wow.
0: Look at them. So similar. So what happens here is AI looks at samples taken from people who think that they maybe don't have a good sperm count, and it looks for sperm. They have obviously a certain shape, don't they? Got a head, they got a body, a tail, so to speak. And they can look through all the debris, cellular debris and non-biotic stuff, and find the few, and then using microfluidic techniques, suck out or push out or blow out. In fact, one of the systems that I used to use years ago, it just had a little puff of air, and it would blow a cell onto a different side of the slide if it were a liquid sort of thing. And then you'd be able to find that and use it. And what they do here is then they catch that sperm, they put it with an egg, and hopefully...
1: So AI for AI. Both AIs all in the one.
0: Woohoo! So it is possible, but, you know, who knows? And people are talking about fertility rates in decline. There may be a number of reasons. It could be economic. It could be things in the environment. Are plastics reducing our sperm count? And the same with ladies with the eggs. So who knows?
1: Yeah. So potential help for couples who are struggling to conceive with that. It's an interesting story. Mad Mick says the only way is up. For Aussie Crawl. It's half a vote for Yaz, but he's gone back to Australian Crawl. So thank you, Mad Nick, for your SMS. Just finally, the bald pill.
0: Yes.
1: You take a tablet, you grow hair, but there are consequences.
0: There are consequences.
1: So is this a real thing now that you don't have to go and get your scalp all chopped up and hair replaced everywhere?
0: Well, there are. You can do plugs, you can do individual follicle transplants, or now there is a particular pill that you can take. It's called finasteride, F-I-N-A-S-T-E-R-I-D-E, finasteride. It's remarkably effective, so they say. It either slows down hair loss, or in some cases with some people, it can actually help new hair to grow from follicles which have gone dormant.
1: Right.
0: So there you go. Cheap? No. $20,000? Woohoo. A pop? Yep.
1: Wow.
0: Side effects, low libido, sex drive drops off, and along with that, perhaps, is depression. But then look in the mirror, I got hair! But you know, right. So it's kind of upsides and downsides.
1: Right, okay. $20,000, when you say $20,000 a pop, not for one pill, but for one course of treatment.
0: I'm guessing that. I don't know the fine detail. I can't believe $20,000 for one pill, but probably a course of pills to get you through this cycle that they want you to have.
1: I remember talking, is it a trichologist or trichologist? Trichologist specialized in hair. Yeah. We did a segment on this years ago. And the thing that stuck with me is that if you go to any of these hair studios that, you know, put lights on you or whatever, most of it you have to continue to do. Otherwise, you return back to, if it's male pattern baldness.
0: Yes.
1: Otherwise, the hair goes again.
0: Well,
1: so you're... Yeah.

0: caught up with this thing where you have to pay over and over and over.
1: Yes, yes, yes. Yeah. So it's, I mean, there are other things you can do. Toupees. Some people just shave their whole head. That's a new look, and it's wonderful. It's perfectly acceptable. Then there's no question. Is he bald? Yes or no? Doesn't matter. That's the style that that person is using. That's cool.
0: Yeah. It's cost with everything. Thank you, Bob.
1: Thank
0: Lovely
1: you,
0: to see you this morning, and I'll check in with your personality and see if it's changed next time.
1: Thank you.
0: Thank you, Bob. Dr. Bob Thurman joins us for Science every couple of weeks. He is our resident chief scientist. To the numbers and the anniversaries for today. All birthdays, and I have ignored a few birthdays as well today, simply to be able to offer different things, rather than just the same old every year. Grace Jones, born on this day in 1948. James Raine from Australian Crawl, born on this day in 1957. Yaz, British pop singer. Yasmin Evans, full name, 1960. And Sam Smith, English singer-songwriter, born in 1992. The numbers are fairly conclusive. Yaz, one vote. Sam Smith, one vote. Grace Jones, two votes. Australian Crawl, 12.

0: James Rain having a birthday today out front of Australian Crawl, and that's possibly the best earworm Australian Crawl song there is, because you can clearly understand what James Rain is saying in that particular song.
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0: Betsy Ballarat.
1: Deb Rabitsky is producing the program this morning.
2: Good morning, Deb.
1: Deb, are you an Australian Crawl fan at all?
2: Yes.
1: Okay. How old do you reckon James Rain is? He's having a birthday today. Just
2: 64. Bzz. 74.
1: Bzz.
2: 84.
1: Bzz.
2: Don't know.
1: 69. Okay. That's old.
2: That's funny.
1: I mean, it's older than I think of James Rain as like a 30-year-old.
2: Yeah, I know. It's funny, isn't it, when your favourite musicians age?
1: And I think if he's almost 70, what does that make me?
2: It's just, no comment, yeah. Steve. No comment.
1: Well done. All right. Go on. Don't make a comment.
2: No.
1: Papers, news, things, stuff.
2: So locally, the front page of the Courier, I was just a bit sad I wasn't going to go there, but page two isn't local news, but I thought it was interesting. The headline says, "Why your goldfish might be undermining your internet speed." And can you guess what the story is from that headline?
1: The filter is interrupting your electricity supply.
2: Close.
1: Ooh,
2: basically,
1: really? I just thought
2: NBN have issued a warning with customer research showing that 9 out of every 10 households' Wi-Fi setups have room for improvement. So you're paying for a certain speed, you're not getting it. Most common one is you've got the Wi-Fi router in a room that's not close to where you're using the internet.
1: Yep.
2: But also having things in the way, like big solid walls, water storage, including a fish tank or a fish bowl, can absorb the Wi-Fi signal. So I'd never thought about that.
1: No. Well, our Wi-Fi is nowhere near the fish tank.
2: Is it where you use the internet, though?
1: But it's tucked in a corner where we don't stand behind the fish tank to do things. Like, the fish tank can't block anything.
2: Okay.
1: No electromagnetic radiation.
2: Yeah, well, I did wonder about that too. I'm like, is it better to have the fish tank or me absorbing that Wi-Fi?
1: We have one of those things because our house is long.
2: Yeah.
1: So we have one of those things where there's a central Wi-Fi point and then we have two, I don't know what they're called, nests or whatever I think it is. So you have another Wi-Fi point at the front of the house, another one at the back of the house.
2: Yes.
1: So
2: push the signal out.
1: Yeah, it sort of does various parts of the house.
2: Anyway, if you are unhappy, maybe it's worth checking out some simple things like moving where it is.
1: Now, can I just say with the Courier as well, something I just noticed on their website, you know the old wool store near the art gallery on Mayor Street that was a nightclub?
2: Yeah.
1: There's a story in the Courier today saying that's going to be transformed into a 3-story amusement parlour, cafe, bowling alley and bar.
2: Oh, wow.
1: Because it's no longer a nightclub.
2: Ah.
1: It hasn't been since 2023. There's a development application thing on the front door.
2: Interesting. That follows what we were speaking about in this segment a while ago about kids aren't going to nightclubs anymore. So that kind of makes sense.
1: Right, yeah. Where to next?
2: Southwest, they've crunched the numbers in the Warrnambool Standard about the draft budget that's come out from Warrnambool City Council. Two things that jump out is they're expecting to pull in more than $1 million in parking fines in the next financial year. And the cost of running Flagstaff Hill and the Visitor Information Centre is set to jump above $1 million as well.
1: Expensive. $1 million in parking.
2: I know, right?
1: Fees.
2: That's a lot for a small council, I would have thought. And I also find it interesting that they can predict people's behaviour like that. Wouldn't it be funny if everyone just didn't do that?
1: Yeah.
2: Well, not funny for them, I guess. But
1: perhaps not.
2: No.
1: All right, next.
2: In Maryborough, it says a long-awaited additional kindergarten for Maryborough is soon to become reality with the Maryborough Education Centre to have an early learning Victoria Centre by 2028. So good news for families there.
1: Mm-hmm.
2: Speaking of students, not great news front page of The Age. It says disadvantaged students are worse off today than when NAPLAN was introduced. That was about 17 years ago.
1: Right.
2: And Victoria University has crunched some numbers and found that an average student in year three who has one parent with a bachelor's degree or higher is 2 years and 3 months ahead of an average student whose parents haven't finished school. That's a huge gap, isn't it, for grade three to have them 2 and a bit years ahead. And by year nine, that gap has grown to 4 years. Having a parent gone to university versus not finished school.
1: So does that come back to, that comes back to the value of education that's placed by the parents on the children effectively?
2: Well, it doesn't say. I mean, you can't say that, but you could guess as much.
1: Well, I am guessing, yeah. Yeah. Now, the reason I was distracted for a moment is because I played Kylie Spinning Around early this morning because I thought, there you are, something different from this century on the playlist.
2: Yes.
1: And then I look up on the screen and Kylie's dancing away on the ABC, Spinning Around videos playing.
2: What's she doing?
1: I don't know. It's just
2: spinning.
1: It's a spinning around day.
2: There you go. Front page of the Herald Sun says business leaders have warned that excessive red tape and regulatory costs are holding back Victorian businesses. The Business Council of Australia said, get this, Steve, a Victorian business needs 37 different licences to pour a cup of coffee compared to 25 in New South Wales.
1: Why do you need 25 in New South Wales?
2: I know.
1: Why do you need...
2: Well, you need 12 more here.
1: I know.
2: I can't wait to...

0: I can't wait to leave the studio and look up what the 37
1: are. Well, there wouldn't be a ladder license because there's no height. You're not working at height necessarily.
0: Paying people, food safety, using the pavement to serve coffee. They're the only three I can think of at the top of my head. But 37, wow.
1: It's quite a lot.
0: Yeah. Mm. I feel sorry for business owners.
1: Mm. All right. Anything else?
0: Yes, the work hack that could boost your pay was the headline deeper in the Herald Sun. So, of course, I couldn't read that quick enough, Steve.
1: I'm like,
0: here we go. Working overnight could be worth $70,000 more a year with analysis of thousands of Australian job listings, blah, blah, blah. I'm like, well, Captain Obvious.
1: Yeah, penalty rates.
0: No, thank you.
1: Mm. Right, yeah. Thank you, Deb.
0: Thanks.
1: Deb Rubitsky, who's producing the program this morning. It is 7 o'clock. It's time for ABC News.

0: Two people in hospital after a stabbing at a Victorian prison. Warnings that Victoria's infrastructure is under threat from extreme weather events. And Donald Trump backs off plans for an attack on Iran. This is ABC News. Good morning. I'm Natasha McFarlane. Police are investigating a stabbing at a maximum security prison southwest of Melbourne. Two men were taken to hospital yesterday with serious injuries after the incident at the Western Plains Correctional Centre in Lara. Police haven't said what time the stabbing occurred and also haven't clarified whether the injured men are prison staff or inmates. Western Plains Correctional Centre is a 1,200-bed maximum security jail and opened just last year. A halal butcher in Melbourne's north has been targeted in a suspected firebombing. Reporter Stephanie Ferrier has more from the scene in Glenroy.
1: This fire has targeted the Al-Haj Halal Meats store behind me. Now, the blaze broke out around 2:40 this morning. It actually spread to the adjoining Jam Nepali Bazaar, this supermarket here right next door. We're on busy Wheatsheaf Road in Glenroy, which is about 12 k's north of Melbourne CBD. This is a very busy shopping strip here. And we have been told that, thankfully, there was no one inside at the time that this blaze broke out.
0: A man will appear in a Sydney court today charged with murdering a woman and two boys. Murray Olds reports.
2: Police say the bodies of three people were found just before 8 o'clock last night after officers were called to a home on Raymond Avenue at Campbelltown in southwest Sydney. Police say the deceased included a 46-year-old woman and two boys aged 12 and 4. A 47-year-old man was found at the scene. He was arrested and taken to Campbelltown Police Station for questioning. He was charged early this morning with three counts of domestic violence murder. He was refused bail and will appear in Campbelltown local court today.
0: Victoria's Peak Infrastructure Advisory Body is warning climate change is threatening more than $57 billion worth of state infrastructure. A new Infrastructure Victoria report highlights key government-owned or regulated assets that are most exposed to severe weather events like extreme heat, floods and bushfires. It includes suggested upgrades for roads, railways, hospitals and the energy network. Infrastructure Victoria CEO Jonathan Spear says the amount needed to secure the assets is far less than the cost of inaction.
3: At least $57 billion of our infrastructure is at risk from more frequent and severe weather events currently. That's going to increase to over $70 billion over the coming decade. So there's very significant amount of value of our infrastructure that is currently at risk.
0: A Victorian government spokesman highlighted its climate change record, but did not address questions on protecting infrastructure. Victoria's Auditor General is examining a $1 billion payment from Australia's largest lottery provider to the state government in exchange for a 40-year licence extension. Andy Yu explains.
4: The Victorian government earlier this month gave a 40-year public lottery licence extension to the Lottery Corporation, which owns Australia's largest brands, The Lot and Keno. The licence extension until 2068 adds to a 10-year agreement that was due to expire in a couple of years. It also involves the Lottery Corporation paying the government more than $1 billion in return. The Victorian Auditor General's Office says it's important the licence negotiations involved robust analysis and advice, and that a threat of competition was maintained. VAGO will examine whether the deal reached was value for money.
0: The housing advocacy group says a decision to fine a large seniors accommodation provider

0: $1 million for failing to uphold Victoria's rental laws sends a strong message to the sector. Ingenia Gardens operates more than 250 rentals for seniors across Victoria and has been ordered to pay the fine after a Consumer Affairs Victoria investigation. The company had failed to provide cooktops in many of its units, which it says has now been rectified. Executive Officer of Housing for the Aged Action Group, Fiona York, says it's a positive outcome.
1: It's a great win for the residents who've been putting up with this for a really long time. It sends a message that operators have to abide by the laws. And we need strong rental laws, but we also need those laws to be enforced.
0: A leading public health academic has voiced fresh concern a tobacco giant was allowed to push for a cut to the tobacco excise behind closed doors at a recent parliamentary inquiry. Political reporter Lexi Junowick explains.
2: At the parliamentary inquiry into illicit tobacco in early May, chaired by Liberal Senator Leah Bly, tobacco giant Philip Morris was allowed to give testimony in private due to safety concerns. The transcript of the hearing is now available with names redacted, revealing a representative told the hearing a reduction of the tobacco excise would allow the government to materially reduce illicit tobacco and bring consumers back into regulated channels. Professor Becky Freeman gave evidence to yesterday's hearing, criticising the private testimony.
3: I find it really hard to swallow.
2: Professor Freeman is among health experts who are against reducing the tobacco excise, a position also held by the federal government.
0: To news overseas, US President Donald Trump says he's instructed his military leaders not to carry out what he's described as a scheduled military attack on Iran. North America correspondent Lauren Day reports.
4: In a post on Truth Social, the president says he called off the planned strikes after Gulf leaders told him serious negotiations are now taking place. He says the Emir of Qatar, the Crown Prince of Saudi Arabia and the president of the UAE told him a deal would be made which would include no nuclear weapons for Iran. He said if a deal wasn't struck, the US military is prepared to launch a full, large-scale assault of Iran at a moment's notice. Donald Trump has repeatedly used social media to threaten military action if Iran fails to make a deal. Lauren Day, ABC News, Washington.
0: A jury in California has ruled against Elon Musk in his lawsuit against OpenAI and its top executives. Emily Grimenz has more from Washington.
5: Elon Musk was a co-founder of OpenAI and invested tens of millions of dollars in its first years. He alleged the company, which went on to create ChatGPT, was meant to be a non-profit dedicated to benefiting humanity. But its CEO, Sam Altman, and a top deputy, Greg Brockman, pivoted to a money-making approach behind his back. After a three-week trial in California, the jury found Mr. Musk waited too long to file his lawsuit and is now outside the statute of limitations. The trial had threatened to derail OpenAI's plans for a possible blockbuster initial public offering.
0: Mr. Musk says he will be filing an appeal against the verdict. In a post on his social media platform X, he insists that the judge and the jury never ruled on the merits of the case, just on a calendar technicality. To finance, Wall Street stocks have ended mixed as spiking oil prices have stoked concerns of inflation potentially keeping borrowing costs elevated. The Dow Jones Industrial Average rose a third of 1%. The broad S&P 500 lost less than a tenth of 1%, while the tech-heavy Nasdaq fell 0.5%. The Australian share market is set to open higher later this morning. Oil is down slightly. The global Brent benchmark Brent crude is trading at $108.70 US a barrel. Gold is up at $4,562 an ounce, and the Australian dollar is higher. It's buying 71.7 US cents. And now with sport, here's Chris Mitchell.
6: The struggling AFL side Essendon has been dealt a blow with Peter Wright sidelined with a knee injury. Wright, who was injured during the Bombers' loss to Fremantle on the weekend, has been ruled out of the clash against Richmond on Friday. The Collingwood veteran Scott Pendlebury says he's considering coaching as he prepares to set a new league record of 433 games on Saturday when the Magpies play the Eagles at the MCG. Pendlebury, who hasn't ruled out playing again next season, says a role off the field could be next.
7: I love the game, I really do, and I love the coaching side of it, so yeah, we'll see where that lands in the near future.
3: Australia's Pat Cummins picked up 3 wickets as his Sunrisers Hyderabad beat the Chennai Super Kings by 5 wickets in cricket's Indian Premier League. Jake Lehman scored an unbeaten century as his good form with the bat continued for Hampshire in the UK's County Championship. The South Australian batted out the day for a 205-ball, 102 not-out innings, helping his side to draw against Nottinghamshire. And World Gymnastics has lifted all restrictions on Russian and Belarusian athletes with immediate effect.
0: To the weather, there's a strong wind warning for the central Gippsland coast and east Gippsland coast. For the state, morning fog patches, then a partly cloudy day. Isolated showers more frequent at times about parts of the east and south. For Melbourne, partly cloudy, the chance of morning fog. A high chance of showers most likely in the late morning and afternoon, and heading for a top of 16 degrees. Tomorrow, showers 17. Thursday, cloudy and 16. Right now, it's 10 degrees in the city. 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
7: 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Traffic.
8: Good morning, it's Brad Arnold from Transport Victoria. Steady line of traffic for the major arterials around the listing area. The usual build-up for the Western Freeway between Melton and Caroline Springs, all clear of some overnight works that was causing some Melbourne-bound delays. All lanes now open, but that congestion continues onto the M80 Ring Road and down to the Westgate Freeway. It's starting to build over the bridge, and further back, the Princes Freeway building around Hoppers Crossing up towards Corroy Creek Road. An extra 5 to 10 needed through that stretch, but fine further back on the Princes Freeway. Geelong Ring Road clear in both directions. No major troubles for the run between Ballarat and Geelong on the Midland Highway. Hamilton Highway looking good. Still got the works happening on the Princes Highway just east of Terang. Speed and lane restrictions in place. Otherwise, a clear run from Portland right through to Geelong. If you're getting onto a V-Line service this morning, service changes continue on the Merribara line with coaches replacing trains for a stretch as ongoing works continue. Check with the V-Line website for the temporary timetable. Some services leaving earlier than the usual times. And on the Geelong line, looking clear at the moment, there will be some works again tonight. Coaches to replace evening trains on the Geelong line. Check the V-Line website for details.
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10: 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Listen, good morning, Steve Martin here through until 9. Just when we were running through the papers prior to the news at 7, Deb was telling me about a story that's in one of the publications about disadvantage in some students not keeping up as well through the education system. I think it was 2.5 years, she was saying. Some students at year 3 level are behind and suggested maybe parents and influence on children. I got this on the SMS. It says, Steve, what about the argument that disadvantaged students are further behind, not because their parents don't have high expectations, but because public schools who educate most disadvantaged students are underfunded? That's from Natalie. Natalie, thank you for your insight this morning. 1300 303 468 and 0467 842 722. I reckon there's quite a bit of truth to what Natalie has sent through on the SMS, so thank you for that. Now, travel, traffic and weather. We've had travel and traffic. I'll run through the weather for you in just a moment. I'm going to play you an interview that I did yesterday in just a sec. It's with Professor Carolyn Taylor AM. She's the co-founder of the Brave Movement. She's Ballarat-based and has been for decades a researcher, a campaigner and an advocator for child sex abuse survivors and victims. She's been working on this for decades. She's about to embark on her final project, which is about calling for a royal commission into intrafamily child sex abuse. It's a relatively heavy topic for this time of the morning, so I just wanted to give you a little bit of warning that I'm about to play that interview for you this morning. And it is, as I say, it's Caroline Taylor's final campaign, as she will explain during that particular chat. So we'll get to that in a moment. 13 degrees for Ballarat and Daylesford, 15 for Colac, 16 in Maryborough. Ararat 15, 16 in Stawell, Hamilton and Mortlake 15. Partly cloudy, patchy morning fog, high chance of showers in the south and medium chance elsewhere. Winds west-southwesterly up to 30 k's. 15 along the coast for both Portland and Warrnambool. If you're off to Melbourne or Bendigo, 16. If you're heading to Geelong or Horsham, 17. For the next few days, cloudy with a high chance of showers in the south, medium chance elsewhere. Westerlies tending southwesterly, light in the evening. 14 to 16 for Wednesday. On Thursday, cloudy, chance of morning fog, light winds, 15 to 17. And on Friday, morning fog, sunny afternoon, light winds, 15 to 17 degrees once again. And we'll talk to the Bureau after the 7:30 local news.
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0: Stella was diagnosed with a rare and incurable cancer last year, but she's continued to research and to lobby for change. Recently, she was in Europe and ended up heading to Italy for an audience with Pope Leo in the Vatican. I spoke with Professor Carolyn Taylor AM yesterday, and we started with that visit to the Pope.
1: I went to London to do some of my final work with Brave, of which I'm a co-founder and was the chair. From that, I went to Italy, where I had an invitation for a personal audience with His Holiness the Pope. And the reason for that meeting is I wanted to speak to the Pope about the importance of addressing the sexual abuse of children in the family, that there is a lot of focus on abuse of children by strangers or people known to them, such as clergy or teachers and other people, but the vast majority of abuse occurs in the family, and that really needs to be focused on. It's silenced. It's what I call the marginalised majority of children who have to live a life of silence and trauma. I spoke to the Pope about that and received a very good response to that. And I also spoke to the Pope about the campaign, which I'll be running in Australia later this year. It's a global campaign, but I'm basically running it in Australia, hoping that Australia will be the first country in the world to adopt what is being asked for in this campaign, and it will be my last public act of advocacy as a consequence of my health.
0: Okay. You've been campaigning, arguing, helping, supporting on this as a topic, that family situation, for how long now? About 30-odd years?
1: For around 30 years, and I've actually advocated for all child abuse. And I was quite instrumental many years ago in Ballarat about getting abuse in churches addressed. And I've looked also at the trafficking of children and other things, but I've also not only given my own experience and the fact that it is poorly addressed, I have also had a focus on sexual abuse in the family, given that the vast majority of children who are abused, it's in a family situation, it is poorly addressed. In fact, it's almost negligible in how this is addressed at a government policy, legal, mental health, social health, education. It simply is not on the radar.
0: Why not? Because, as you say, it is common, perhaps the most common, yet we focus on the outsider, the other, the stranger danger. Mm. Why do we ignore this?
1: I think we ignore it for a couple of reasons. And certainly when I've, you know, in the research I've looked at, in the discussions I've had, when we look at reasons for the gaps in policy and law and even among mental health professionals, it seems that there's really a couple of issues going on here. People are uncomfortable. We can all hate on an institution. We can all hate on the church or the Scouts or the Salvation Army or whoever it is. We can hate on the stranger because we've almost got permission to have a mob mentality and attack them. Oh, that stranger out there. When it's potentially someone who's in our own street or in our own family or in our own community, there is an uncomfortableness. There's also this concept that what happens in a family is private. So we stigmatise it, or we make it a mental health issue, thinking that must be a weird family. That must only happen in poor or fractured families. But the reality is sexual abuse in the family is across all social

0: because children, victims of child abuse in the family, their trauma, their pain becomes their coffin because they have nowhere to put it. No one is interested in hearing it.
1: Do they get no help?
0: Very little help. The media are not interested in really talking about it, and so that also promotes stigma and secrecy. And importantly, and I've raised this a number of times, even I'm currently an advisor on a lived experience group to the Federal Attorney General on sexual offences, and one of the things I've been talking about, the High Court, in the case of Dalgleish, recognised that intrafamilial sexual abuse, the abuse of children in the family, attracted the lowest sentences of all types of child abuse, despite representing the most serious forms of abuse because of the level of pregnancies, terminations, the length of abuse happening over many years, the secrecy, and still we are in that same situation where this abuse goes unmasked, it often goes unattended. We find that police even have trouble

0: child who discloses. We rarely stigmatise a child abused by a stranger. We're actually outraged. And yet we start asking questions, well, what kind of family are you from? And we start to stigmatise the whole family. And so it's easier to say either it's a private matter, or we can say that wouldn't happen in my family. Well, actually, it probably does,
1: yeah,
0: and possibly has.
1: We're talking to Professor Caroline Taylor AM, co-founder of the Brave Movement. Tell me about the Truth Walk, because this is a walk from Melbourne to Canberra,
0: yes,
1: that you're going to do your best to take part in.
0: Yes, I originally was going to walk that entire distance, which is around 700 kilometres. Mm-hmm. And a year ago, I was diagnosed with a very, very rare, very aggressive, incurable cancer, and I'm now terminal.
1: Mm-hmm.
0: I've had a lot of treatment. I so want to do this walk, and so I spoke to

0: society discussion involving law, medicine, psychiatry, community, society, services. And when they had the Royal Commission into Abuse in Institutions, they got the largest body of data to help understand this issue that's ever been collated in the world. So when you have a Royal Commission, this would be an opportunity to gather an understanding about this crime that affects more than 50% of victims of child sexual abuse is in the family, and yet it doesn't appear anywhere. So this is why we wanted, as recently as last year, the ABS statistics continue to show that sexual abuse of children in the family is overrepresented as the majority of childhood sexual abuse, and yet there's silence still on it.
1: Given there is that silence, given there is that stigma and the things you've said to us in this discussion, do you think there is a political appetite for a Royal Commission along these lines?
0: Well, I have been, to be quite frank, at times very disappointed with the responses from government, from the law on this area, and from other social services. I get very sad, and now I get frustrated. I don't have a lot of time left. And I get very frustrated that I should even have to speak to people to try and cajole and to continually present statistics about something that is so freaking obvious. If you had a situation where you had 50% of children, more than 50% experiencing some kind of trauma or health issue, can you imagine the resources that would be put into it? And yet we've got more than 50% of victims being sexually abused in families, and it hardly attracts anything. What I want the government to do is to have the courage. I want the Australian government to finally have the courage to not only address this, but to say we will have a Royal Commission that will bring together the first lot of world-leading research and understanding, and it will lay the pathway for other countries. Because I always say that there is no solution with only a quarter of the story. So we

0: is scheduled for October this year from Melbourne to Canberra to call for that Royal Commission, as Caroline Taylor was explaining. It's 25 minutes past 7 o'clock.
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0: 1300 303 468 and 0467 842 722 is the number. News is coming up at half past 7. We'll check in with the Weather Bureau and then we're going to catch up with the director.

If we won, it could set us up for the season ahead. It was a hot day, and the artificial turf was burning. This gave us an advantage because Geelong's fields are real grass. Tensions were heated, and we were starving for a victory. We got it. We got the win. It kickstarted an amazing year. Despite being kept down in the lower age group, I got to play up an age group with my old team regularly,

0: operator pleaded guilty in a magistrate's court in March to 13 offences, including employing a child without a licence and failing to ensure a child was supervised by an adult with a Working with Children clearance. The co-op has been fined $15,000 for the offending.
1: A Southwest Victorian father and son have been fined $30,000 each for illegally harvesting native tea tree from the Otways. Charlotte Wilkes reports.
2: The conservation regulator says a 74-year-old man from Colac and a 44-year-old from Newcombe were found guilty in the Geelong Magistrates Court of multiple offences relating to taking protective native vegetation from protected reserves and parks in the Otways. The regulator's 18-month-long investigation found the men were selling the tea tree wood as fencing stakes for approximately $30,000 across 2022 and 2023. Under Victorian law, it's illegal to remove native trees or damage wildlife habitat on public land without authorisation. The men avoided a conviction but have each been fined $30,000.
1: Women across Victoria will now be able to have free pain relief during IUD procedures with funding from the state government in response to the Victorian Inquiry into Women's Pain. The inquiry found women experience severe and significant pain during the procedure, which is a form of birth control, without adequate relief. The green whistle, also known as Penthrox, will be made available at all women's sexual and reproductive health hubs, including Ballarat Community Health, East Grampians Health and Southwest Healthcare. Member for Wenderee, Juliana Addison, says women will be able to access the pain relief they deserve.
3: It means that when women are seeking pain relief, when they're getting an IUD inserted, that they will be able to access this pain relief for free.
1: WorkSafe inspectors are making inquiries after a blade on a wind turbine in Lulul, south of Ballarat, snapped on Friday morning. A WorkSafe spokesperson says inspectors have responded and will determine if further action is needed. The Lala Wind Farm has been contacted for comment. And public feedback has opened on a council plan to expand and provide more childcare places at the Black Hill Kindergarten in Ballarat. The City of Ballarat says the existing kindergarten in Binney Reserve is more than 50 years old and is currently operating at its full capacity for 25 children. The proposed centre would provide capacity for up to 99 spots for children. Community consultation closes on May 31st. And now to the weather. Warrnambool and Portland, showers increasing and a top of 15 degrees today. And Ballarat and Colac, morning fog and a shower or two and a top of 13 degrees. ABC News.
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5: 25 to 8. We'll find out what's coming up on AM, which is after the next news at 8 o'clock. We'll talk to the Weather Bureau in just a moment, see what's happening, and off to the Art Gallery of Ballarat. And there's a significant exhibition which is coming to our region later this year. So we'll get to that with Louise Taggart in just a moment or two. Travel and traffic before we head off to the Weather Bureau. On V-Line services, the Ballarat line does have the service change alert. It's a yesterday thing that's still up there. It hasn't been taken down. There are still coaches for the Maryborough line. However, there's some other details of looming coaches and the like that are there if you need to know about that. Things have happened on the Geelong line. There's 817 Warren Ponds Southern Cross originating at Marshall. There's a couple of earlier trains as well, which have only just popped up on the screen. So just check the V-Line website if you're using Geelong line trains. Warrnambool trains seem to be running as planned. And Bendigo line had an earlier notification as well, but there's nothing in the system now. For the Western Highway, pretty good run from Horsham through Ararat, Beaufort and Ballarat and heading in towards the city. It is slow and has been for much of the morning out of Melton down past Leakes Road. It starts to ease a bit by Hopkins Road. It's a little bit slow there again, but then onto the Deer Park Bypass and the Ring Road. It's about the usual run, so a little slow past Robinson's Road, some light congestion on the Ring Road and light congestion over the bridge, slow on the city side. For the Princes Freeway, Hoppers Crossing to Williams Landing and onto Laverton now is relatively heavy. Looks like there's a collision towards the Hoppers Crossing end of that stretch. It's clear by Laverton North. Before that, around the Ring Road at Geelong, west to Warrnambool, all seems to be okay. And the Midland Highway is also travelling pretty well, I think, at the moment. So it's nothing else

0: just yet for me to tell you about. Off to the Weather Bureau. Denver Richter is our forecaster once again. Denver, good morning.
1: Good morning, Steve, and a bit of a pea super for Ballarat this morning, the official term for a foggy morning, of course.
0: Yeah, it was earlier. It's actually where I am anyway. It was very thick about half an hour ago. It's lifted a fair bit now, just in the middle of the city.
1: Yes, and I think that will be the story for this morning. In fact, I don't think I know. Looking at the airport, they're still getting a fair bit of fog. But yeah, we will see that fog beginning to lift, particularly as the sun begins to poke its way through as well. That should hopefully evaporate fairly quick. But yeah, extending patchy fog from Trentham all the way across to maybe Ben Nevis and Westmere. And about the Otways as well for today, Steve. So, yeah, that should clear this morning, though. And then we should see the sun beginning to poke out to some partly cloudy conditions in the north. And then more south of the ranges, we could see a few showers today, though not pulling out too many rainfall totals from those.
0: Rightio. What sort of temperatures today, Denver?
1: Yes, so for today, we're going to see those temperatures not reaching too high. Ballarat, the top of 13 degrees today. Ararat, 15. Stawell and Maryborough, 16 degrees. Colac, Cape Otway and Mortlake, 15 degrees.
0: All righty. Next couple of days, what's in store for us?
1: Yes, so look, the story is largely the same. It could see more fog about the region tomorrow morning as well. And again, so for areas to the south of the ranges, Ballarat and south, we could see a few showers around. Again, not picking up too much in the gauges, maybe a millimetre or two more as we get closer to the coast. So a couple of mil for Cape Otway, Mortlake sort of area. But to the north, Stawell, Maryborough, not picking up any rainfall tomorrow in the outlook. And then we should see that rain begin to clear from Thursday as a high pressure ridge over the area sort of installs itself. It will be a little bit more cloudy, but then we'll see the sun begin to poke out a bit more again on Friday and Saturday before a week change is looking to come through late in the weekend for Sunday and into early next week, Steve.
0: Rightio. Denver, thanks for your time. Have a good day.
1: Thank you.
0: Denver Richter is our duty forecaster at the Weather Bureau.
2: From Ararat to Colac and across the Central Highlands, this is ABC Ballarat.
0: Right on 20 to 8. We'll find out what's coming up on AM in just a little bit. But Louise Teggart is

0: the director of the Art Gallery of Ballarat. Louise, good morning.
1: Good morning, Steve.
0: We've got some stuff to talk about, an exhibition coming to talk about. Now, we haven't had a lot of these other than in the backspace section for a little while because of the ongoing works at the gallery.
1: That's correct.
0: But this is a good one.
1: A big announcement today. So World Press Photo, which is an annual contest that recognises and honours the best photojournalism and documentary photography produced over the last 12 months around the world. It will be coming to the Mining Exchange in August of this year. So we're doing sort of a pop-up exhibition for the Art Gallery of Ballarat in the Mining Exchange. So this is a, as I mentioned, an international competition.
0: Yep.
1: It opens annually in Amsterdam and then does a worldwide tour. So usually it just goes to Sydney and Brisbane, but we're bringing it to Victoria for the first time in many years, so exclusive to us here in Ballarat. So it's I think this year they had over 57,000 photos were submitted by over 3,700 photographers from 141 countries, and an international jury of 31 people then distilled that down to the 42 photographs that have been selected for this year's exhibition and prizes. So there is always a winning work. There's one Australian photographer in this year's selection, which is Edwina Pickles, who works for the Sydney Morning Herald, and she's represented by some of the photographs she took at the Bondi Beach terror attack.
0: Oh, okay, yep.
1: So, as I mentioned, it covers the last 12 months, so you can imagine that we've had a different range of conflicts. We've had climate crisis, we've had political unrest. So, you know, there are topics that are harrowing, but there's always images of hope as well. So it's always this, you know, quite incredible. I mean, it's always a very emotional experience attending the World Press Photo, but, you know, looking at what's happening in the world over the last 12 months is always an incredible experience.
0: Yeah, there's a real art to capturing the moment in those press photos that you see, and it's often not until you see the really great photos you can't, it all sort of coalesces and you realise how much skill and timing that goes into getting that sort of thing. So the exhibition's in the Mining Exchange?
1: That's correct. So it'll launch from the 8th of August through to the 20th of September. It's free. We'll be in the Mining Exchange. Our fabulous volunteer guides will be doing daily guided tours at 11 a.m, and then we'll also announce a whole range of public programs when we get closer. But we've just announced this week that we'll be bringing it here to Ballarat.
0: How big will the reproductions be of the photographs? And I ask that in the context of when you see them traditionally on a website, often we're looking at that on a phone, or if you're seeing it printed in a newspaper, they're not that big necessarily. The colour definition's not going to be that great in a printed newspaper. So how big will these be?
1: They are printed at large scale,
0: yeah.
1: And we are really utilising the space within the Mining Exchange to make a real impact for the way that the hang will be done.
0: Mm-hmm.
1: The images are a combination. They have prizes for single images, but also for sort of stories. So there's some of the works consist of a sort of a series of images that tell a story. It's not just about the visual.
0: It's not always just a single shot at times with these the different exhibits.
1: That's correct. Mm. Yeah.
0: Okay.
1: And they've always got these kind of compelling stories that are accompanying the photographs.
0: So it's a slow exhibition. It's the sort of thing you need to read as you go along.
1: Yeah, and absorb.
0: Mm. Okay. When's it on?
1: 8th of August through to the 20th of September at the Mining Exchange in
0: Ballarat.
1: And it's free.
0: How, given the gallery's closed and you're getting the foot traffic, how important is it to have these sorts of things bringing people in? Because I can imagine, if this is the only exhibition of this in Victoria, we'll be getting people coming up from the city and from outlying areas who love photography to come and see it.
1: Yeah, look, that's what we're hoping. And it's, I suppose, just, you know, in the off year to the photo biennale, it's great to kind of reaffirm Ballarat as the home of photography in Australia.
0: Yeah. How did we get this? Can I ask?

0: Well, I have now too. You know.
1: Yeah. I actually worked at the State Library in Sydney for a number of years, and this was the State Library in Sydney is the venue for World Press in Sydney,
0: right?
1: And you know, it was always the largest attended exhibition at the State Library.
0: Is that right? Okay.
1: Yeah. Huge crowds. Mm. And I suppose because we are slightly constrained by what we can present in the Mining Exchange because of the environmental conditions. So that kind of narrowed down what we could present, but I felt this was a really great show to bring to Ballarat.
0: Yeah. All right. So

0: In August, it'll be on Monday to Sunday. So how long in August is it on for?
1: 8th of August to the 20th of September.
0: Okay, so it's there for a while, to the 20th of September. And it says some of the visiting hours, 10 till 5 most days, Monday to Sunday, you'll be able to go and see
1: it.
0: Yes. I'm really excited about this. I've had a look at some of the images that are online. It'll be extraordinary to see them printed on scale and being up close and hearing the stories behind them. Louise, any other news out of the gallery at the moment? How's all the work progressing?
1: It's progressing really well. So they're sort of on schedule, which is fantastic.
0: All right. Nice to see you again.
1: Thank you.
0: Louise Taggart is the director of the Art Gallery of Ballarat, and she joins us every few weeks. And if you want to know more, World Press Photo Exhibition 2026. It starts in Amsterdam. It'll be coming to Ballarat on its world tour in August and staying through until September.
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3: Hi, Melissa Clark here. Australia's domestic violence problem again in the spotlight after the brutal deaths of a woman and her two children in Sydney. Warnings you could be drinking dangerous, illegal alcohol next time you go to a pub or a bar. And a California court's dismissed Elon Musk's lawsuit against OpenAI boss Sam Altman, how it could have huge significance for the development of artificial intelligence.
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0: It was an observation. If you live in Ballarat, you will be cold as ice. So thank you for that SMS. And I think I spoke too soon about the fog. It was very foggy earlier, then it lifted, and now it looks like it's making its way back into the middle of the city. The Maribyrnong Lions Club recently made a donation. They handed over a substantial amount of money. We were talking about it last week when we were doing the front pages of the papers. Maribyrnong Lions donated $150,000 to the local CFA for a specialised firefighting vehicle. That's an extraordinary amount for a local Lions Club. Lorraine Parker is the administrator of the Maribyrnong Lions Club and is our guest. Good morning, Lorraine.
6: Good morning, Steve.
0: Where'd you come up with $150,000?
6: Well, we have a bookshop here in Maribyrnong, which has raised funds are raised from the community, but this money has actually come from another source. We sold our Lions Club Hall last year, and we've had that money in like just a separate account, just waiting for a very worthy cause that we could gift it to. It's not a donation, it's an actual gift to the CFA. And when we read in the advertiser about them needing to raise funds to get this vehicle, we thought, well, this is a good project for us, and it's a good organisation to give the money to. Very worthy, yes.
0: Yeah, indeed. So, Lorraine, can you just explain the difference for people and for me about donation and gift?
6: Well, with the bookshop, all money raised through the bookshop from our community must go back into our community. And we donate, last year we donated to 58 different organisations, with a total sum of $124,000, and that just came from the bookshop. But with this money, with the sale of the hall, as members, we can choose to gift it to another organisation or something that we feel is very worthy of that amount of money. And the $154,251, we felt was a very worthy cause for a forward command vehicle for the Central Goldfields Group of Fire Brigades, which includes 10 rural fire brigades within our community.
0: So the benefit from this will be felt broadly across your local CFA brigades?
6: Oh, most certainly, yes. There are 10 rural fire brigades within, like, our own community here. But anyone, I would suggest from having meetings with them that the fire brigades can log into them, because it's a four-wheel drive vehicle which is going to be equipped with communication tools, computers and workstations, which will mean it'll be very beneficial in cases of, you know, like the devastating Harcourt fires which we had, because they did have a breakdown of communications because of lack of the proper equipment and whatever. So we just felt it was a very, very worthy cause to give this money to.
0: So you'd had the money for a little while trying to decide what to do, is that right?
6: Yes, we have, yes. We sold the hall and we've had the money since probably early last year. And we were just sort of sitting thinking, now what can we do with it? And when we read the article in the paper about this much-needed vehicle, we thought, right, here's a good project for us to donate some of the money that we raised from the sale of the hall to this project.
0: And I've got the newspaper article in front of me. The CFA, they plan to raise these funds over 10 years, but because of your help, they've done it in about 6 months.
6: Yes, well, they're hoping to have the vehicle by Christmas. So we hope that will be the case. But everything's been put into process for it. It's been authorised through CFA in Melbourne, all that type of thing. So we're just waiting now, and hopefully it will be built and they will have it by Christmas.
0: Yeah. It's an extraordinary opportunity for your club to put directly back into your community in this way, and just to be able to do things so much faster. Tell me about your club. Is your Lions Club

0: quite strong still?
1: It's a very strong club, particularly because of our bookshop.
0: Yep.
1: And it brings in like enormous amount of funds each year. And which, as I said, we put back into 15 Lions foundations, medical foundations, and then the rest, like up to 58 organisations, we distribute with scholarships for schools or whatever any group needs, they can write into us or contact us. And we have a distribution committee, which we meet twice a year. And we decide like where we can put our money where it's most beneficial to our community. Yeah.
0: So is your membership stable or is it growing perhaps, Lorraine? What's happening?
1: No, it's just stable at the moment. We only have 11 members now, but because of COVID, things changed. People moved interstate for employments. We had a family of three members who moved across to Western Australia. But we find now with just our main project being the bookshop that we can manage that with 11 members. And we have 13 volunteers who come in wanting to help in the bookshop. So that keeps us going, and it's very, very popular. We have people from interstate, all over, even overseas, have come into our bookshop because they've heard about it. But all that money that we raise through that bookshop must go back into our community.
0: Yeah.
1: And so, that's the Lions. Yeah.
0: Yeah, so that's your remit. You have the bookshop, but it has to go back into your local community.
1: It does, yes.
0: Where do you get all the books from?
1: They're all donated. We started off possibly 12 years ago with my late husband was offered a donation from Ballarat Rotary of some books for what we held as a market at that stage. And when we went to pick them up, I think we came back with about 2,000 books. And from then on, he said, look, we'll have a three-day pop-up bookshop and see how we go. Well, from then on, it's just developed into this huge bookshop we have. But look, it's just wonderful. And our volunteers, as I said, they've just walking off the streets and saying, look, can we help in the bookshop? And I find, because I'm the bookshop manager, and I find that some of these ladies are widows. They're of a mature age, and they've now formed friendships. They go out for lunch, they go for coffee or whatever. And I think just from that aspect, it's been very successful. But the books themselves are just walking out the door virtually. Yeah. And they're all donated. Everything is donated. We don't have anyone paid in our shop. It's all voluntary.
0: So 3 days was the plan originally. How long ago was that?
1: 12 years ago.
0: It's not bad.
1: We started off with a very old bakery. We had no power. So we sort of froze in the winter and boiled in the summer. But we persevered there for 3 years, knowing that we couldn't always stay there. And then my husband found this other shop, and we've been there ever since. So it's been very, very successful for our club anyway. And it's great that we can put this money back into the community and to Lions Medical Foundations.
0: Mm. Yeah, indeed. What a good lot of work you guys have been doing, and then gifting to the CFA and just keeping things going. Lorraine, I've got to go because news is coming up, but thank you for your time this morning. Lovely to chat.
1: Thank you so much, Steve.
0: Thank you. Lorraine Parker, the administrator of Lions Club of Maryborough. How extraordinary. A three-day pop-up bookshop that's been going for 12 years and is funding all those programs in the community and schools and all sorts of stuff. But then the ability to gift... I'm just looking for the number, $154,251.58 to the CFA so they can buy that specialist vehicle outright that should be ready by the end of this year. Just one of those good news stories of things going on in local communities that are nice to hear about. 13 for Ballarat and Daylesford, 15 for Colac, 16 in Maryborough, 16 in Stawell, Ararat and Hamilton and Mortlake 15, Portland and Warrnambool 15 for today. Patchy morning fog, high chance of showers in the south and a medium chance elsewhere, and partly cloudy when the sun pokes through. It's time for News and AM. We'll be back at 8:30 right now. It's 8 o'clock.
2: Good morning, Natasha McFarlane with ABC News. The owner of a building damaged in a suspicious arson attack in Melbourne's north says he's in shock. A halal butcher in Wheatsheaf Road, Glen Roy, went up in flames at around 2:30 this morning, with the blaze then spreading to a Nepalese grocer and a couple of other stores. The building's landlord, Mia Alam,

0: Mum says his tenants are good people and don't have any reason to be targeted.
1: I don't think they have any personal thing with somebody. I have no idea, to be honest. I run this business for nearly 5-6 years myself and never had an issue in here. Never.
0: Two men who dragged a woman from her car during an aggravated carjacking in Melbourne's southeast yesterday morning remain on the run. Police say two men approached the victim, who was parked on Chandler Road in Keysborough, just before 6 o'clock, with one armed with a machete. One of them threatened a witness who tried to intervene before fleeing the scene in a stolen vehicle. The 44-year-old victim was not physically hurt and the car hasn't been found. The Victorian government has been warned to take urgent action on adapting and protecting the state's infrastructure from extreme weather events. In a new report, independent advisory body Infrastructure Victoria estimates more than $57 billion of government-owned or regulated facilities could be damaged or destroyed by extreme weather events by 2030. Infrastructure Victoria CEO Jonathan Spear says roads, rail, energy and health assets are most at risk.
2: If we don't address the risk to infrastructure, then the infrastructure that we rely upon every day as Victorians will not be reliable, and they may be damaged or put out for quite a lot of time. That means long wait times as commuters. It means our freight doesn't get where we need it to be. It means our hospitals aren't working when we need them.
0: A Victorian government spokesman says it has exceeded its climate change targets, but did not address questions about the report. A man has been charged with 3 counts of domestic violence murder after the discovery of the bodies of a woman and 2 children in a home in southwest Sydney. Murray Olds reports.
3: Police found the bodies of the 46-year-old woman and 2 boys aged 12 and 4 just before 8 o'clock last night at a home at Campbelltown. A 47-year-old man was also found at the property. Police say he called officers to the home. He was arrested at the scene and taken to Campbelltown Police Station for questioning. He was charged early this morning with 3 counts of domestic violence murder. He was refused bail and will appear in court this morning.
0: To news overseas, US President Donald Trump says he's called off planned military attacks on Iran scheduled for tomorrow at the request of Gulf state leaders. North America correspondent Lauren Day has the details.
4: In a post on Truth Social, the president says he was asked by the Emir of Qatar, the Crown Prince of Saudi Arabia and the President of the United Arab Emirates to hold off on planned strikes because serious negotiations are now taking place. He says those leaders believe a deal will be made which will include no nuclear weapons for Iran. Donald Trump says he's instructed US military leaders not to carry out what he described as scheduled military attacks on Iran. Axios had been reporting that the president was expected to hold a Situation Room meeting tomorrow with his top national security advisers to discuss the options for military actions regarding Iran.
0: And a jury has sided with OpenAI and its chief executive officer, Sam Altman, in tech mogul Elon Musk's lawsuit against them. Emily Grimenz reports from Washington.
5: Elon Musk was pursuing the ChatGPT startup and its chief executive, Sam Altman, alleging he was manipulated into donating tens of millions of dollars to launch an AI non-profit, only for it to be turned into a for-profit venture. The credibility of both tech titans was attacked during the trial. A jury in Oakland, California, deliberated for 90 minutes before returning a unanimous verdict that Mr. Musk had waited too long to bring the case. Both OpenAI and Mr. Musk's SpaceX, which includes his AI business, are preparing for initial public offerings. Emily Grimenz, ABC News, Washington.
0: To the weather, there's a strong wind warning for the central Gippsland coast and east Gippsland coast. For the state, morning fog patches and a partly cloudy day. Isolated showers more frequent at times about parts of the east and south. For Melbourne, partly cloudy, the chance of morning fog and a high chance of showers, most likely in the late morning and afternoon, and heading for a top of 16 degrees. Tomorrow, showers a top of 17. Thursday, cloudy and 16. Right now it's 10 degrees in the city. 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
6: Good morning, welcome to AM. I'm Melissa Clark in Canberra, coming to you from Ngunnawal country and acknowledging other custodians. On today's program, Australia's domestic violence problem again in the spotlight after the brutal deaths of a woman and her 2 children in Sydney. And warnings, you could be drinking dangerous, illegal alcohol the next time you go to a bottle shop or a bar.
7: I am really worried that we're at the tip of the iceberg. There is a concern that if in nightclubs, in clubs,

0: clubs and potentially even restaurants and bars and pubs.
1: But first, as the reach of artificial intelligence into our everyday lives grows, so too do concerns over who owns it and who should benefit from it, including financially. A lawsuit in the US between two tech industry titans, Elon Musk and OpenAI founder Sam Altman, has been closely watched, seen as a critical moment for the exponentially accelerating industry. Now, a jury has dismissed Elon Musk's case that OpenAI had strayed from its original mission to benefit humanity. After the verdict, OpenAI's attorney, William Sabbert, called Elon Musk's lawsuit nothing more than a contrivance. He says the jury has kicked it to where it belongs, to the side.
2: The finding of the jury confirms that what this lawsuit was a hypocritical attempt to sabotage a competitor and to overcome a long history of very bad predictions about what OpenAI has been and will become.
1: In a post on his social media platform X, Elon Musk says he'll fight the decision. Michael Wooldridge is Professor of the Foundations of Artificial Intelligence at the University of Oxford. He joined me earlier. Thank you very much for speaking to AM this morning.
3: It's a real pleasure.
1: Could you explain the verdict for us?
3: Elon Musk, about 10 years ago, made a charitable donation to OpenAI. And OpenAI, the company behind ChatGPT, at that time was indeed a not-for-profit. It was a charitable organization. But then around about 2019, OpenAI, after Elon Musk had left the scene of the company, began to transform itself into a for-profit company. And they've been moving with that transition from a charity to a for-profit company ever since. And they're now hoping to make a public offering, to sell shares in the company on the public market. And they need that for the next scale of investment for the company. But what Musk did is he launched a lawsuit essentially saying that this was in breach of charity law, with the big caveat, I'm an AI professor, I'm not a law professor. I mean, what he said essentially is, look, I donated in a charity and you've used money that I donated to turn yourself into a for-profit company. And that was the gist of his argument. And Musk lost the case, but not on the merits of the argument. He lost it because the filing was too late. The statute of limitations had passed. He should have, if he wanted to complain, he should have done it earlier, was the judgment. But for OpenAI, who are behind the most consequential AI technology of the present era, ChatGPT system that we've all heard so much about over the last few years, what this does is it means that it clears the decks for them to go public and to make this, to sell their shares in the company on the public market and get the next stage of investment that they need. And the investment that they need is enormous.
1: Do you think this was a fight about the future of AI and how it's managed, whether it's managed for profit or the benefit of humanity? Or was this a more classic fight over money and control of a company?
3: It is. I think that certainly with the claims were that it was a fight about whether AI was going to be developed openly and for the benefit of humanity and so on. Those were definitely the claims. But the scale of money that's involved in contemporary AI, you know, really defies belief. The expectation is if OpenAI go public, if they sell their shares, as everybody expects them to, then that's going to be the biggest public offering in history. And, you know, their market cap, their valuation, I beg your pardon, is something like $800 billion at the moment. That's about three times the size of the largest UK company. It's extraordinary, and they've only existed since 2015. So the stakes are so astronomically high here. The sums of money involved are so astronomically high. And that's really what's driving all of this.
1: Do you think we'll see further legal proceedings? Has there been any indication from Elon Musk if he's accepted this verdict or if he wants to appeal?
3: I haven't seen anything, but I emphasise the case was not rejected on its legal merits of the case. It was rejected essentially on what amounts to a technicality. They said, you should have submitted this earlier. You've passed the date by which you could have complained about this. So there was no judgment on those grounds. It was purely on that technicality. So it looks like that route is closed to him. OpenAI have had some extraordinary boardroom shenanigans over the last few years in this battle about whether the organization stays with its original charitable status, you know, doing everything in the open for the benefit of humanity, or going down the for-profit route. But what it looks like right now is that the for-profit route is definitively won. That looks very much to me like that's where the future of the company is. That's no surprise, but it does mean that what we can expect is that this technology, AI, the most consequential technology of this century, is going to be developed by private companies. And there's nothing wrong with that, except that it's behind closed doors. And you and I don't get to scrutinize it. I don't get to see what data is used by me, used about me in training these AI systems. We don't know how they're tested. We don't really know how safe they are. And those are, you know, if this technology is as powerful as these companies keep telling us it is, then these are things that I think we should be concerned about.
1: So what's at stake is more than just the monetary value of this company, however enormous it might be. It's also those issues around the transparency and the future of this incredibly new and developing technology.
3: Indeed. And if it is as powerful as we are continually told it is by the companies that are developing it, then the fact that it's going to be a tiny number, and it's a really tiny number of companies that really control this technology, I think this is an issue of global concern.
1: Professor Wooldridge, thank you very much for speaking with me this morning.
3: Thank you very much for inviting me.
1: That's Michael Wooldridge, Professor for the Foundations of Artificial Intelligence at the University of Oxford. Australians may be purchasing and consuming contaminated spirits straight off the shelf of their local bottle shop. Research published today offers a glimpse into illicit alcohol sales in Melbourne. Researchers say they fear illicit alcohol sales are widespread and could include clubs, bars and even restaurants. Tanya Dendrinos reports.
4: When buying your spirit of choice at the local bottle shop, have you ever stopped to read the label or questioned a price that looks too good to be true? It might be worth doing, according to Dr. Michaela Kowalski, a postdoctoral research fellow at the National Drug and Alcohol Research Centre at the University of New South Wales. She's researching illicit alcohol sales in Australia.
0: I am really worried that we're at the tip of the iceberg.
4: Dr. Kowalski and researchers from Curtin University are today publishing their research into alcohol that's manufactured and or distributed illegally, which can contain harmful substances. It's based on findings from four bottles of vodka purchased at licensed retailers in affluent areas of Melbourne. Three were suspected of being illicit, and after analysis, two of them raised serious questions.
0: The first bottle came back with a type of plasticizer that's banned by the European Union at certain concentrations. The amount that we found in it is far exceeded that. And it also had low levels of methanol. The second bottle had a different type of plasticizer in it at a lower level than the first one did. But this bottle also had methanol in it at levels that are much, much higher than those that are kind of allowed by the regulator here in Australia, the Food and Safety Authority.
4: It prompted a significant follow-up.
0: We've now been to over 200 bottle shops across Victoria, New South Wales and Queensland. We've found illicit alcohol products, products that we suspect to be illicit, in 30% of all the bottle shops that we've gone to.
4: Testing of those products to confirm if they are illicit is underway, but Dr. Michaela Kowalski fears this could span far beyond bottle shops. She's calling for a whole-of-government approach to tackle the issue, which isn't limited to vodka.
0: In the European Union, for instance, they have random testing of all food and beverage products, so that includes alcohol. That's something that we'd really like to see introduced. There's things that can change in the regulatory environment that could make an impact. For instance, right now, legally, if you run a bottle shop, you're not actually required to see if your supplier is licensed and if everything's above board.
4: Dr. Hester Wilson is an addiction medicine specialist and the alcohol and other drugs spokesperson at the Royal Australian College of General Practitioners.
5: It's hugely concerning because people are going into a bottle shop believing that they're buying good quality regulated alcohol, and people on a budget or young people will tend to go for the cheaper stuff, but you're still

0: So it damages your optic nerve, which means you can become blind, and it also damages your brain. And that can cause problems with headaches, dizziness, nausea, blurred vision, sudden blindness, seizure, comas and death. This is super serious.
1: And the impacts of illicit alcohol aren't limited to health either. A spokesperson for the Australian Taxation Office says for 2023-24, an estimated $767 million of lost alcohol tax revenue is the result of illicit activity in the shadow economy.
2: Tanya Dendrinos there. You're listening to AM, where it's 16 past 8. A warning, this next story contains details some listeners might find distressing, even for police accustomed to dealing with cases of domestic violence every 3 minutes. The deaths of a mother and her two children in Sydney overnight have left investigators shocked and searching for answers as to how it happened. A 47-year-old man has been charged with 3 counts of murder. It came on the day New South Wales police had wrapped up a 4-day crackdown on domestic violence in the state. Nick Grimm reports.
3: It was just before 8 p.m. last night when police were called to a home in Campbelltown in Sydney's southwest. The scene they found there, a confronting one for the first responders. Located in different rooms, 3 bodies, a 46-year-old woman and 2 boys, aged 12 and 4. Acting Superintendent Michael Moroney.
4: Whilst I can't give you specific information regards to how they passed, what I can tell you is all 3 persons sustained significant injuries, and it was a particularly violent crime scene.
3: Police have charged a 47-year-old man with 3 counts of murder relating to domestic violence. Investigators say he'd made the 000 call that brought authorities to what one neighbour has described to the Seven Network as an otherwise quiet suburban street.
5: You never hear stuff like this on this street. I think it's just absolutely... it's really sad.
3: It comes during a 4-day crackdown by New South Wales Police on domestic violence offenders across the state, which resulted in charges laid against nearly 1,000 offenders. But Michael Moroney says the man arrested for last night's murders was not previously known to police.
4: This today appears to be not something that we had on our radar in terms of being known to police, but I can reassure the public that domestic violence is a number one priority for the New South Wales Police, and we will continue to prioritise DV offenders.
3: Police say despite the resources devoted to responding to domestic violence reports, it also remains one of the nation's most underreported crimes. Karen Bevan is the CEO of Full Stop Australia, an organisation that supports people affected by sexual, domestic or family violence.
6: It's a complex web. We'd like to make sure that every time, you know, there's a domestic violence incident that we had an appropriate response. But we know that the numbers are overwhelming and police are really working to, you know, address this every day. What I know and what police have already said is that we're still only seeing the tip of the iceberg in terms of domestic violence and what's going on in our community. What we do know is that every police force in this country is trying to grapple with domestic violence, requires more support to do so, and also needs to make sure that they are, first of all, believing victims, making sure that responses are commensurate with the level of risk, and responding in a way that means not only do we keep women and children alive, but we actually create the sort of circumstances where they can live their daily lives safely.
2: Karen Bevan from Full Stop Australia, ending that report by Nick Grimm. And if you're in an abusive situation or you know someone who is, you can call 1-800-RESPECT. That's 1-800-737-732. If it's an emergency, please call 000. Debate over whether the federal government should cut the tobacco excise has reignited, given the multi-billion dollar tobacco black market that's continuing to boom in Australia. During the latest instalment of a parliamentary inquiry into illicit tobacco, a range of health experts have argued that slashing the tax will not help curb the crisis. Here's political reporter Lexi Junewick.
7: Far from an underground trade, illicit tobacco is being sold in plain sight at many Australian retailers, according to Professor Becky Freeman.
8: We have surveyed 2,500 18 to 24-year-olds from all across Australia. And in this report, which is fresh data that we just

0: collected less than a month ago, we can see that 80% of the recent cigarette purchases or recent roll-your-own tobacco purchases that we were able to classify were illicit products. 80%.
1: The longtime public health academic has led a newly released study into illegal tobacco use by young Australian adults, funded in part by the Department of Health. She's told the latest hearing of a parliamentary inquiry into illicit tobacco, cutting the tobacco excise, or the tax applied to every pack of legal cigarettes, is not the solution.
0: When I hear cut the tax, I don't hear also let's add innovative policy measures on top of that.
1: Simon Chapman, an emeritus professor in public health at the University of Sydney, who also gave evidence to the inquiry in a private capacity, agrees.
2: The exercise of going down with the excise sounds good, sounds wonderful, sounds responsible, but it will do nothing.
1: The federal government is holding firm against cutting the tobacco excise, saying it's invested more than $365 million since 2024 to combat illicit tobacco. But there's no doubt that what was once a lucrative source of revenue has sharply dwindled. In 2020, tobacco taxes raised more than $16 billion, but the latest federal budget forecasts show revenue will fall to around $2.1 billion by June 2030.
3: Oh, it's completely out of control. We've given up the tobacco market to the criminals. They now control it.
1: Rowan Pike is a former federal police officer who helped set up the Australian Border Force's tobacco strike team, echoing the view aired this week by the nation's former Deputy Chief Health Officer, Dr. Nick Coatsworth. Mr. Pike believes cutting the tobacco excise could be beneficial.
3: That's clearly one of the key drivers is the disparity between the legal and illegal price. It makes common sense that we try to cut the profit margin that the criminals are currently enjoying.
1: At the inquiry's hearing in early May, chaired by Liberal Senator Leah Bly, tobacco giant Philip Morris was allowed to give testimony in private due to safety concerns, sparking criticism from a variety of health organisations and Labor. Professor Becky Freeman says the fact the private hearing was allowed is hard to swallow.
0: I would turn it back to what about the health and safety of their best customers? Where two out of three people who don't quit will die as a result of using those products? What kind of health and safety are we offering to them?
4: Public health academic Professor Becky Freeman ending that report from Lexi Junowick. An American doctor working in the Democratic Republic of the Congo is among the latest newly confirmed cases to test positive for Ebola. There are now more than 300 suspected cases of the virus, and more than 100 people have died. The World Health Organization is sending supplies to the region as authorities work to contain the outbreak. Bridget Fitzgerald reports.
5: In Nairobi, Kenya, boxes of emergency supplies are loaded from pallets onto a waiting cargo plane. 4.7 tons of medical essentials, as well as personal protective equipment, tents and beds, are being sent to regions hit by an Ebola outbreak in the Democratic Republic of Congo and Uganda. Fatima Tafida is the regional supply chain lead with the World Health Organization in Africa.
6: We're really ramping up supplies. So far we've delivered 18 tons of emergency supplies to set up treatment centres, protect our health workers, and a lot of respiratory products as well. And we are very, very pleased to have received very strong support from the UN communities.
5: On Sunday, the WHO declared the Ebola outbreak a health emergency of international concern. There are now more than 390 suspected cases, all stemming from the Bundibugyo strain of the virus, for which there are currently no approved virus-specific medications or vaccines. More than 100 people have died. Fatima Tafida again.
6: We're setting up a forward base in Bunia, which is the closest international airport to the epicenter of the current outbreak. And we are also working very closely with the World Food Programme. They're going to be storing our supplies for us over there in Bunia.
5: Dr. Menenji Mangundo is the Oxfam country director in the DRC. He says the focus is now on containing the spread.
7: there's quite a lot of movements of populations. Mm. You understand that now the east of DRC is divided between the de facto government and also the government-controlled areas, and there are a lot of people movement across these regions.
5: The outbreak is in a politically unstable region that grapples with poor health infrastructure. The United Nations is concerned it could turn into a broader crisis. Farhan Faq is a UN spokesman.
8: We and our humanitarian partners warn that insecurity, population movements and displacement are significantly complicating surveillance, contact tracing and response efforts in a context already marked by violence, food insecurity and severe needs. Nearly 9 million people across the eastern provinces of Ituri, North Kivu and South Kivu are facing crisis or worse levels of hunger, further straining fragile health systems, while only 30% of required health funding has been mobilized. We call on the international community to urgently scale up support for both the Ebola response and the broader humanitarian response in the DRC.
5: The US Centers for Disease Control and Prevention confirmed on Monday that an American doctor who'd been treating Ebola patients has now tested positive for the virus, but that the broader risk to the US public remains low.
4: Bridget Fitzgerald. Almost 30 ships trying to break Israel's maritime blockade of Gaza appear to have been intercepted by Israel's navy or have lost contact with their supporters. They were part of a larger group of more than 50 ships sailing in the group, with 11 Australians among their crews. Middle East correspondent Matthew Doran reports.
9: In the Mediterranean Sea, the arrival of the Israeli Navy prompting the global Samud flotilla crews to issue distress calls.
10: We are being intercepted illegally in international waters by the IOF. Mayday, mayday.
9: And as Israeli forces boarded the vessels, video messages started to appear online from the activists sailing to Gaza, including some of the 11 Australians.
11: If you're watching this, Israeli occupation forces have unlawfully kidnapped me in international waters.
12: I'm part of a non-violent civilian mission sailing to break the illegal siege, deliver aid, and stand in solidarity with the people of Gaza and Palestine.
13: Please do everything in your power to free me and the others taken.
9: Among those sailing to Gaza in the broader group, which weren't intercepted at first, is Juliette Lamont. The flotilla's supporters sharing this update she recorded as the interceptions began.
14: It's on now. You never know the minute when the Israelis decide that, let's over some ordinary people, 500 of them, who've got a whole load of baby food in boats trying to break their illegal siege in international waters. This is a f***ing outrage.
9: Her daughter Isla is among the crews who seemingly have been detained. Juliette was part of the flotilla intercepted by Israel in October last year off the coast of Egypt and taken to Israel, held in the Ketziot prison near the Egypt border, where the crews allege they were mistreated.
14: And if we get put in that hellhole in Ketziot again, make sure our governments advocate on our behalf and get us out of there.
9: The Israeli government is using familiar rhetoric to describe this flotilla, similar to its language used for previous attempts to break the maritime blockade of Gaza. It's saying that they are provocateurs seeking attention rather than actually trying to deliver aid, doing the bidding of Hamas in Gaza and threatening Israel's security. They're all claims the flotilla has repeatedly denied, saying their mission is highlighting the humanitarian crisis in Gaza and Israel's crushing policies against the Palestinian population.
15: The water simply looks wonderful. I would like to be with you.
9: Benjamin Netanyahu's office releasing vision of the Israeli Prime Minister watching the interception mission from the Israeli military's headquarters in Tel Aviv, after cancelling a scheduled court hearing to give evidence in his long-running corruption trial. He was communicating with the commander of the forces boarding the ships.
15: I think you're doing an exceptional job, both in the first flotilla and in this part as well, and are essentially thwarting a malicious plan intended to break the isolation we're imposing on the Hamas terrorists in Gaza.
9: The ABC has contacted Australia's Department of Foreign Affairs and Trade and the Foreign Minister Penny Wong's office for comment. This is Matthew Doran in Jerusalem, reporting for AM.
4: And briefly in finance, Wall Street stocks have ended mixed amid continuing uncertainty about the Iran war, and the Australian dollar is higher, buying 71.6 US cents. That's AM for today. It's 8:30.
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17: It is 8:30. Good morning. Welcome back to the program. Steve Martin here through until 9. And just looking out the window again, the fog certainly sort of rolled in again. If you are out and about that's foggy, headlights on. If you're travelling this morning, if you haven't already realised, visibility is a bit low in places. 1300 303 468 and 0467. 842-722 is our number. On the program in this half hour is a couple of things. You may have heard in the news the Infrastructure Victoria report about risks to infrastructure across the state because of things like climate change and extreme weather events. I'm going to play you a little bit extra of that. It's been in our news. It's with the Infrastructure Victoria Deputy CEO, Jill Risley. She had a chat with Jean Bell in our newsroom and was talking about some of the infrastructure in parts of Western Victoria in that chat. So I'll play that a little bit later on because it's about directing government investment into various areas of things that could be deemed to be at risk or things that, if damaged, will cause, have significant flow-on effects for communities and for business and other infrastructure. So we'll get to that a little bit later on in this half hour of the program. We are going to talk about government investment in infrastructure, principally health services. One local health service is, they're a bit dismayed that they have been snubbed again by the state budget, not by the federal budget as such, but by the state budget. They've been asking for an upgrade to their hospital and particularly their emergency department for quite a number of years. I've just been watching a Facebook video that was produced and had a couple of nurses commenting. I think it was about 2 or 3 years ago when that was produced, asking for some extra funds. They've been campaigning for a while. We'll have a chat with the former CEO of Western District Health Services, Rowan Fitzgerald, on the program to outline what the problem is and what the fix is for the Western District Health Service based in Hamilton. I do wonder as well how far and wide they attract people in to use their services as well, because like most of our health services, it doesn't always necessarily follow that people go to their closest one. They go to the health service that they've always gone to. So Rowan Fitzgerald, former CEO, will be joining us for a bit of a chat on the program in just a few minutes' time. So we better get started. Let's begin with some local news headlines. First up, it's good morning to Laura Mayers from the newsroom.
18: Good morning, Steve. Police are appealing for information from the public to help determine the cause of a fire that killed the 62-year-old man in his home in Ballarat yesterday morning. Emergency services were called to the fire at a block of units on Marigold Street in Wenderee at about 6:30. Police say the man was taken out of the unit and treated but could not be revived. Inspector Andrew Brady says detectives and the arson chemists are trying to determine the cause of the fire. The Victorian Civil and Administrative Tribunal has determined a former nurse put patients at risk by breaching his registration conditions. Stefan Christoffels was employed at Grampians Health between June 2021 and September 2022. Mr. Christoffels was initially registered to work as a nurse in 1995 to 2014 and reapplied in 2021 when he was given a provisional registration with conditions. In June 2022, the Australian Health Practitioner Regulation Agency was notified that Mr. Christoffels was working outside of the conditions of his provisional registration. It was found the former nurse was also fabricating education qualifications on social media. VCAT has reprimanded Mr. Christoffels. He's been disqualified from being registered for a year. Women across Victoria will now be able to have free pain relief during IUD procedures thanks to funding from the state government in response to the Victorian Inquiry into Women's Pain. The inquiry found women experience severe and significant pain during IUD procedures, which is a form of birth control, without adequate relief. The green whistle, also known as Penthrox, will be made available at all women's sexual and reproductive health hubs, including Ballarat Community Health, East Grampians Health and Southwest Healthcare. Member for Wenderee, Juliana Addison, says women will be able to access the pain relief they deserve. And public feedback has opened in a council plan to expand and provide more childcare places at Black Hill Kindergarten in Ballarat. The City of Ballarat says the existing kindergarten in Binney Reserve is more than 50 years old and is currently operating at its full capacity for 25 children. The proposed centre would provide capacity for up to 99 spots for children. Community consultation closes May 31. And for more of your local news and stories, you can search for your local ABC station online.
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19: Good morning, it's Brad from Transport Victoria. Still looking okay for the major arterials heading towards Melbourne this morning. A little busy between Bacchus Marsh and Melton on the Western Freeway, and then picks up a slow run after that between Melton and Caroline Springs briefly. On to the bypass, M80 Ring Road. Main delay for the Westgate Freeway over the bridge in towards the city exits. That's after an earlier breakdown now clear. Cuts delays for the Princes Freeway further back out of Harper's Crossing, adding an extra 10 to 12 minutes up towards Corroy Creek Road. Clear run from there, further back around Avalon Airport, looking clear. No troubles for the Geelong Ring Road in both directions. The Midland Highway busy but moving in both directions as well between Ballarat and Geelong. Hamilton Highway looking good. And the Princes Highway is a good run, a little busy around Terang, especially just east of the township with the ongoing work, speed and lane restrictions in place. If you're getting onto public transport, Coach is still replacing trains on the Maryborough line between Ballarat and Maryborough until last service tomorrow. Continuing works on the connecting freight line there. Coach is departing some stations earlier than the usual train times, so grab the temporary coach timetable from the Transport Victoria website. An earlier cancellation on the Geelong line, so check out the V-Line website for disruption information.
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17: 23 to 9. Not sure what Brad mentioned. Looks like there's been a collision between Bacchus Marsh and Melton. Traffic certainly slow inbound just as you come up on that new section to the run into Melton. So traffic's quite slow there if you're on the Western Highway and heading in towards the city. So it's once you start going over the bridges to avoid the old part of the Western Highway that was put in a few years ago. So that's showing up. And just by chance, if you happen to be on the Calder, there's a couple of collisions around Diggers Rest, which are really slowing traffic down as well. So that's sort of standing out this morning. 1300 303 468 and 0467 842 722. Hamilton-based hospital has been asking for a new emergency department for years. The hospital has missed out again on major funding in this year's state budget. The government has instead allocated $4 million for what's described as apparently an interim upgrade. Not sure entirely what that's going to entail, but it seems there's a bit of frustration about an ongoing snub for the Hamilton Hospital. Rowan Fitzgerald is the former CEO of the Western District Health Service, and he's our guest this morning. Rowan, good morning. Welcome.
21: Good morning, Steve. How are you doing?
17: I'm all right. Thanks for your time. Can we just start? I just want to understand the sort of area that you service as Western District Health and the Hamilton Hospital, because there's lots of areas in Western Victoria without healthcare at this level. So where is Hamilton servicing?
21: So Hamilton is a hub to a really large geographical area in the western districts of Victoria. And basically it services the community from the South Australian border and then east all the way through to Ballarat, north up to Horsham and south down to Warrnambool. Now, of course, people in those locations can go to their various emergency departments, which are closer to them. But in terms of the catchment area, you're looking at a population of around about 100,000 people, which is pretty extensive. Mm. And it means that you can see any sort of presentation at the ED in Hamilton 24 hours a day, 365 days a year. So it's a complex place and it needs to be seen and viewed by government as an environment that requires the funding to support it to deliver incredibly difficult services to that broader catchment area. And unfortunately, I've been advocating for 12 years now in relation to the ED. I know my predecessor had been advocating for it. And unfortunately, the promotion of this very worthwhile cause just continues to be falling on deaf ears. And it's heartbreaking. It's not only heartbreaking for me, but importantly, it's distressing, and people should know this, not only for the staff, but for the community as well. And the message of how heartbreaking this is doesn't seem to break through to those people in Spring Street.
17: All right. I'll get to the why you're not getting the funding shortly. What I want to know first up, though, is why does the emergency department need an upgrade? What condition is it in?
21: Well, it hasn't had one for over 20-plus years. It's the size of a sardine can. I was trying to think about how to best describe the size of the ED, and I would call it, it's like two shipping containers have been stuck together in terms of the size and maybe a bit extra. It's a very long, rectangular kind of shape that doesn't allow for any sort of refurbishment that's going to improve the flow and the way in which the clinicians can operate within that environment. So it's a super challenging area. I'm concerned about a $4 million facelift, effectively, that isn't going to add really any value to the clinical care that's being provided to the people that matter most, which is the patient.
17: Okay, so if it's a small space, how busy is it?
21: Well, this is a really good point that you raised. So when I first started at WDHS back in 2014, there was less than 7,000 presentations a year. Since then, for a whole variety of social reasons, the presentations have, I think, now grown to around about 12 or 13,000 people coming to the ED. And I would see that that's only going to grow over the course of time. And what we're also seeing typically is the complexity of individuals coming increasing as well, which is putting added pressure on the people providing the services to those individuals.
17: So Rowan, okay, so it's almost doubled, you reckon, over a number of years in terms of presentations. The space is small, so if the need is clearly there, if you've been advocating for 12 years, why aren't you getting the funding? Why aren't you getting the proper upgrades?
21: It's a really good question. It's a really good question, and I'm stumped. I can't find a satisfactory answer in my own mind as to why this couldn't be a high priority for any government. You've got to look at it in the context of a lot of other things that are occurring across Victoria. And I think about the big build program and what's happening with rail crossings, where over $15 billion has been spent on rail crossings. And I think everyone would agree that the rail crossing program was very noble. It had some really great objectives to begin with in terms of trying to improve the safety of the many crossings across Victoria, which I think it's achieved. But when you start to think about the Auditor General's comments in relation to this program and the fact that maybe they lost their way a little bit in terms of maybe safety hasn't been their really primary objective, it's more about flow and things like that, I've got a question, what on earth is happening in the state when things like traffic congestion override primary basic safety issues that are occurring in a small regional hospital in Victoria, such as Western District Health Service? And that really shocks me to my core, that people will not overcome some of these, what I would say are political issues that are at play, where individuals are electing, and this is a personal choice, to not fund certain projects because of where they sit in the political landscape, rather than for the need that it has for a local community and the safety risks that it presents to individuals going into that particular facility within the health system.
17: When you say political landscape, do you mean safe seat?
21: Safe seat is one of our biggest issues. Let's face it, people within this area understand that Loewen is a national heartland, which is fine, but surely we've got to overlook some of these political games that are played by both sides of politics. I recognise that. I'm not saying it's one side or the other. And we need to find a way to be able to get individuals, because this is at a political level. I'm sure the Department of Health understands that this needs to be done immediately. And they have recognised for many years, without saying it publicly, that there is definitely a need. But for some reason, once this project gets to the cabinet level, it's getting knocked over every single time. And what I would say, Steve, is I've been concerned that the politicians themselves have never taken the time to actually come to Hamilton, and certainly not in my time, to actually view firsthand the issues that are very alive for anyone who's within that environment. And that concerns me greatly. I would like to see more courageous politicians who have the guts to actually front up to the staff to see what they're facing day in and day out. And it is horrific and horrendous conditions.
17: There's no incentive, essentially, what you're saying, for either side to upgrade the hospital, because for the coalition side, it's a safe seat, they're not going to lose it, and for the government side, it's a safe seat, they're not going to win it. So there's no real incentive to pour money there where they can get credit and possibly votes somewhere else.
21: Absolutely. And look, I'd be very disappointed if Emma Keely and the Nationals coming into the next state election didn't stump up the funds to redevelop this emergency department. Hugh Dalhousie, when he was still the member, and I remember Emma Keely, who was the candidate at the time back in 2014, coming to the hospital with Peter Ryan, who was then the member or the leader of the National Party, and they were 100% behind the redevelopment of the emergency department back in 2014. In fact, made a pre-election announcement that the ED would be funded. As we know, in terms of the history of politics, the coalition was a one-term government, and then we swung into the Labor Party, so that funding opportunity was missed. So you've got to say, Steve, that 12 years on, if the Nationals still weren't fully committed to that priority, I think it would be bad form.
17: Yeah. Just quickly, Rowan, how much money is needed to be allocated? Because I do understand that when you were CEO, you were offering to go dollar for dollar with the government. That was $15 million then that you were willing to put up. So what's the cost now, do you reckon?
21: Well, this is one of the big challenges. You know, the longer they prevaricate, the longer they wait, the greater the cost of these types of projects. And so we had it budgeted at around $30, $32 million for the project. 3 or 4 years ago. I can imagine that the costs in healthcare have only risen since then. So we're probably looking at a $40 million plus project now. And I know that the pressure has also been on public hospitals, so I can't imagine that they would have dollar for dollar funding. But in anyone's language, it is literally unheard of for a public hospital to be able to have sufficient funds to almost fund 50-50 of a project of this size. And the fact that the Labor Party has been so bloody minded to dig their heels in and say, even though you've got the part, most of the money to actually contribute to this project, even though it was job ready in terms of all the due diligence that has been done behind the scenes, that they're still not going to proceed. This is something that can't wait. Back in 2022...
17: Just on that, Rowan, if you say it can't wait, is it going to take deaths in that ED, do you think, before political eyes are turned to your hospital, this hospital?
21: Absolutely. And this is not a game for human beings. And this is not a game for individuals that spend short periods of time, long periods of time in the ED. Let me just paint a picture for you for someone who comes into the ED at Hamilton Hospital. Say Steve comes into the Hamilton Hospital with some sort of ailment that he doesn't really want to communicate to the rest of the Hamilton community, recognising it's small. Well, there's no space for Steve to be able to talk to the doctor through a small little glass pane where he can have any privacy whatsoever. So the whole waiting room is going to hear about whatever ailment that person has when they come into the ED. As soon as they come into the ED, you can literally survey every part of it and hear the voices from every single room. When you're in one of the cubicles that has two beds in or two trolleys in it, you can literally not even outstretch your hand, but you can put your hand out and you'll be able to touch the patient who is beside you. That's how close the proximity is between the patient. So forget having loved ones in there trying to support you in difficult circumstances, Steve, because there's just not the space to do it. Because if you go back to back next to the trolley with your loved one, you are going to be bumping into the person beside you. These are not the conditions that Victorians expect for either the clinicians and the doctors who are providing the services, and they sure as hell don't expect these abhorrent third world conditions for their loved ones who are receiving the care.
17: Rowan, it's been enlightening to talk to you this morning. Thanks for your time.
21: Thank you very much. I'll go back to retirement.
17: Rowan Fitzgerald, former CEO, Western District Health Service. He sounds pretty engaged for someone who's about to go back to retirement this morning and very passionate about that funding for the Hamilton Hospital Emergency Department and the Western District Health Service. And as he laid out at the beginning, the area they cover and service at various times goes from the South Australian border all the way across to Ballarat, because depending on where is busy, where is available, all those sorts of things for an emergency department, they take traffic from everywhere in Western Victoria, from Horsham down to southwest coast as well, depending on what's going on elsewhere in the health service. And they've got a $4 million interim works, which Rowan is arguing won't actually fix too much, won't affect too much. What they need is that major rebuild, as they have been calling for, or he's been calling for about 12 years. On the SMS, Hamilton ED also don't have any backup options. Their closest support hospital is fly or road to Geelong Hospital, says that SMS. So thank you for that as well. 1300 303 468 and 0467 842 722.
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17: Stephen Bamber has just sent through, says, Steve, it sounds like MASH with Henry Blake and Hawkeye and Trapper and Frank and all squished up and not a lot of extra room. Thank you for your SMS this morning as well. It is just on 8 minutes to the next news coming up at 9 o'clock. Something that's been in ABC News generally this morning and in our news locally as well is this report that looks at $50 billion worth of state government owned and controlled infrastructure that could be affected by extreme weather over the next few years. So the report released today by Infrastructure Victoria is looking at existing stuff like roads, railways, power lines, health assets like hospitals, for example. And the warning is that some of this infrastructure could be affected by a range of extreme weather events between now and 2030, given what we've been seeing with extreme weather. So floods, bushfires, coastal inundation, all those sorts of things. From our newsroom, Jean Bell had a chat with Infrastructure Victoria Deputy CEO Jill Risley about the project. And here is a bit of an edited extract of that conversation.
22: This report is talking about infrastructure that we rely on every day, whether that be a road, the energy infrastructure, but also things that connects people to services that they care about. So that's hospitals, police stations, schools. So it is really important that we understand the infrastructure that we use every day and making sure that we protect that. What we found was $57 billion of government assets are at risk from climate hazards over the next 5 years. And what this research tells us and tells government is which infrastructure is most at risk from hazards like bushfires, floods and extreme heat.
23: And across the state, it seems like there's different areas that, I guess, up against this risk. Could you pick out a few of the main kind of regional areas that you think are, I guess, at most at risk, as highlighted in the report?
22: So it really depends where you are in the state and what hazard you're talking about. But there are many places. Portland was one regional centre with infrastructure at risk. We know over $500 million worth of assets are at risk in that area in 2030. Down that way, we also found that there is a bushfire hotspot in those southern coastal areas, both in the short and the long term. But there are places like Mildura and Shepparton and Bendigo and assets right across the state that are at risk from hazards, both in the short and in the long term.
23: And let's kind of break it down a little bit. When you say risk, what risk does climate change pose in its various different, I guess, forms or forces?
22: We are talking about, from a flood perspective, roads being washed away. From an extreme heat perspective, the rail network starts to buckle and that infrastructure won't work. From a health perspective, we've got some infrastructure that won't be fit for purpose in extreme heat, and similarly for bushfires. Huge amounts of damage can be done from bushfires right across the state. We are already experiencing more frequent extreme weather. We know this. Over the last 10 years, extreme weather in Victoria cost on average $2.7 billion a year. And when we look at the floods in 2022, that alone cost $3.5 billion in relief and recovery, and that's just one event. And what this report does is it provides government with a bit of a roadmap

0: on where the highest risk is so it can prioritise that spend.
1: And this report only looks at state government infrastructure, so therefore local government infrastructure, I guess, isn't included in this.
0: This report doesn't include local government infrastructure. It doesn't include individual houses, for example, as well. And we're seeing as things like flood maps get updated, that local governments and individuals start to look at the risk and the risk of the assets to climate hazards and accommodate and make sure that we understand what the risk is and understand the criticality of those assets.
2: So Jean Bell speaking there with Infrastructure Victoria Deputy CEO Jill Risley about that report that's released. It's making a bit of state news today as well, but in our instance, looking at Western Victoria. It's about 3.5 minutes to the news, coming up at 9:00.

0: It is the Cranberries. It is Linger from 1993. And that's it from us for this morning. Have a great day. I'll talk to you tomorrow at 9 o'clock.
1: Good morning, Natasha McFarlane with ABC News. Australia's chief health officers have met to discuss how to mitigate the risks of the current outbreak of Ebola in the Democratic Republic of Congo and Uganda. The World Health Organization has declared the outbreak a public health emergency of international concern. Health Minister Mark Butler says the risk to Australia is still low, but health officials are looking into what further measures could be introduced to protect the country.
2: It's a rare strain that's not responsive to vaccines or treatments that we have. So we're monitoring it very closely. We'll be working with the Department of Foreign Affairs and Border Force to see whether any change to travel advice and border screening arrangements needs to take place.
1: A seniors housing advocate says a recent decision to find an accommodation provider $1 million shines a light on the inadequate conditions older renters face in Victoria. Ingenia Guardians has been ordered to pay the fine after an investigation found that many of its Victorian units didn't have cooktops. A portion of the fine will be used to compensate affected renters, and the company says it has since provided residents with cooktops. Fiona York from Housing for the Aged Action Group says the findings emphasise the dire reality of the state's housing crisis.
3: In this case, the rents were really high, but they were also bundled with meals which were inadequate, and they simply didn't have a choice to be able to leave or to be able to even choose what food they were going to be having for dinner that night. So it's an indication of just how bad the housing crisis is.
1: Corrections Victoria says a stabbing at a jail southwest of Melbourne involved two prisoners. A spokesperson says no one else was hurt in the incident that occurred at around 5 o'clock yesterday afternoon. The pair were taken to hospital and treated for serious injuries. Police are investigating the stabbing at the maximum security Western Plains Correctional Centre in Lara. New South Wales police say a man has been charged with three counts of domestic murder over the deaths of his wife and two sons. The 47-year-old man was arrested just before 8 o'clock last night at a home on Raymond Avenue at Campbelltown in southwest Sydney. Acting Superintendent Michael Moroney says police found the bodies of a 46-year-old woman and two boys aged 4 and 12 inside the property.
4: It's my understanding he was living there. In terms of the exact circumstances, how long he's been living there, and the domestic violence circumstances around it, that is unclear. That will form part of the investigation. As I said, police were unaware of that address and hadn't been to that location previously.
1: Three men and two gunmen are dead after a shooting at a mosque in San Diego. America's editor John Lyons has more.
5: In what police are designating a hate crime, three men were killed after two gunmen attacked the Islamic Center of San Diego, the largest mosque in the area. The shooting came as the local Islamic community was preparing for one of their major annual holidays, Eid al-Adha. Local Islamic leaders say it was outrageous that a place of worship had been targeted and thanked local police and the FBI for their quick response. Police say they found two suspects, both teenagers, dead in a car near the mosque from what they believe were self-inflicted injuries. John Lyons, ABC News, Washington.
1: And China will today host Russian President Vladimir Putin just days after US President Donald Trump's visit. China correspondent Alison Horn has more from Beijing.
6: The Kremlin says President Putin's visit to China will give Moscow an opportunity to share its views on the US president's recent trip to Beijing that included days of high-level talks with China's leader Xi Jinping. Russia is said to have watched the meetings closely. Ties between Russia and China have deepened in recent years as its standing on the international stage has fallen and relations with America remain tense over the war in Ukraine. Alison Horn, ABC News, Beijing.
1: To the weather, there's a strong wind warning for the central Gippsland coast and east Gippsland coast. For the state, morning fog patches, then a partly cloudy day. Isolated showers more frequent at times about parts of the east and south. A cool day with light to moderate west to southwesterly winds freshening near the coast. On the bays, west to southwesterly winds about 10 knots, increasing to 15 to 20 knots in the morning, and seas below half a metre, increasing to around 1 metre during the morning. For Melbourne, partly cloudy cloudy, the chance of morning fog and a high chance of showers, most likely in the late morning and afternoon, heading for a top of 16 degrees. Right now it's 12 degrees in the city. 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
8: And a good morning, just past 9 a.m. Tuesday morning. Really nice to have your

0: company. Hey, there's a report out this morning. I'm sure you've heard about it in the news. It goes into great detail over $57 billion of infrastructure. This is stuff either owned or regulated by the Victorian government that's at risk of being damaged or even destroyed thanks to extreme weather or climate change risks. Now, much of it, of course, here in regional Victoria. We'll talk about where the risks are soon, but also, is there anything we can do to mitigate it, to stop it? I want to start this morning, though, with a question. You know, I've always got an odd question for you. What do you think about statues in our community of former politicians? Now, why am I asking this? Last Friday, a bronze bust of former Prime Minister Scott Morrison officially unveiled in Ballarat's Avenue of the PMs in the Botanic Gardens, currently has a security guard posted over it, and apparently not without cause. Last year, you might remember that 18 of the busts there got vandalised with spray paint, and the ones of Paul Keating and Kevin Rudd actually chopped off from the podiums and stolen. Now, Friday last week was also when some anger started, well, continued, over the statue of Dan Andrews. Jeff Kennett coming out calling it a waste of money, and Premier Jacinta Allen pointing out that it was Mr. Kennett himself who in 1999 created the policy that allows Victorian premiers who serve more than 3,000 days in office to get a statue. So my question to you, and I confess it is an odd one, who gets a statue? And what does it tell us if we can't apparently be trusted with them? I'm on 1300 977 222. 1300 977 222. But what's the artist behind all of this thing? Well, Martin Moore is the sculptor who made the ScoMo bust. And a very good morning to you.
1: Good morning, and thanks for having me on your show.
0: What was it like working with the former Prime Minister or on the bust?
1: Well, it was a very interesting process because I had two sittings with him. So going to Parliament House and literally doing my photographs and measurements and making some quick sketches and everything. And the timing of this made it kind of quite awkward because it was 2 days before the end of the sitting year, which was also the end of his time in Parliament. His office was packed up, everything was boxed. There was literally two chairs in the room and that was it. It was also Valentine's Day, which was also the very first speech he made in the Houses of Parliament was Valentine's Day, and everything was coming to an end for him. He wasn't very interested in the process.
0: Oh.
1: I think as well, there was another thing that to add into that as well. It was also literally the day after the second episode of the ABC show Nemesis had aired. So on some fronts, it wasn't great timing. But I set about doing my thing. I was there to do one job, and I had right from the very start, I knew what expression I wanted to capture, and that was something of the grin, the smile that had become so very familiar.
0: The infamous one.
1: Yes, and I have to say, I didn't get it. That first day was really tricky, and I left there, called my wife and said, oh, this is really stuffed up. This is completely, I've not got, and it wasn't a happy expression that I got on the photographs. So then I had to call the secretary and make sure I could get a second sitting with him, which was literally the next day before I flew back to Victoria. And so I basically sat down and said, you are my fourth leader of a political party and the third prime minister that I'll have sculpted. And we started on that. He was then interested in who I'd sculpted. And once I got into it and we got to Tony Blair, suddenly everything changed. And he was talking about Tony Blair and his economic policies and Gordon Brown, who was the finance minister, and how they didn't have such a good working relationship as him and Josh and whatever. And within 5 minutes, I had all the pictures that I needed. I had the grin. I'd done all my measurements, and that was it. We were done, and I captured it.

0: Martin, what goes into you deciding to accept a commission, especially if something like this?
1: I really wanted to do this commission. Wow. And it was basically the two previous sculptors had both had two commissions. So the last one had got Malcolm Turnbull and Tony Abbott. And I have to say, I really wanted to do Anthony Albanese and just thought, if I don't do this one as well, I'm not going to be in the running for it. So that was kind of the formation of the idea of why I was going to do it.
0: So it's a little bit of a chess move as well as an artistic move. It's like, where can I place myself?
1: Hey, that's just how it works in just sort of, I knew where I wanted to be going. So, yes, I had to do it. But having said that, I really enjoyed the process. I really enjoyed the going into the Houses of Parliament. That was a completely unique experience for me, and creating the artwork. And then just sort of working with Ballarat City Council, who have been absolutely fantastic in getting to the point where it's there and installed. Yeah.
0: Martin Moore, sculptor, who I'm talking to right now, who did the ScoMo bust. Martin, when you saw that we'd had that vandalisation, that 20 statues either being removed from the pedestals or spray painted a year ago, as an artist, how does that make you feel about your work being there?
1: It makes me feel really sad. And if I'm honest, I'm cross. I'm cross. Because I think what people don't understand is that this is an historic avenue. There is nothing else like it. When a prime minister has completed their time, their prime ministership, there's a commission of a portrait that goes into the Houses of Parliament. There's a commission of the bust that goes into the Prime Minister's Avenue. And the really galling thing is, a lot of the stuff, I've seen the stuff online and whatever else, and there's lots of stuff which is all, why is the council spending all this money on blah, blah, blah? And it isn't the council. This is an incredible donation. The person who's donated it has donated for the next four busts to be made. So irrespective of what political party they're from.
0: Wow.
1: Because they understand that the Prime Minister's Avenue is important. It really is.
0: I did notice that, I've already sent a photo, someone's put a floral lay over Stomo's shoulders, obviously referencing his infamous holiday. Is something like that to you just a bit of fun expression, or does that worry you as well, Martin?
1: No, look, I've enjoyed that stuff. I mean, I've gone through lots of stuff on that I've seen on Facebook, on the Ballarat Facebook page. And, I do think it's funny. I worked for a number of years. My very first job when I finished my second degree was for a company called Spitting Image in the UK, which was the longest running TV studio.
0: Very famous. Very famous.
1: That was my start. So I totally understand the mick take out of politicians. It's great. It's healthy. It's good to do. But I think when you go into the realms of vandalism, and especially when it's complaining about council spending money, all they are doing when they vandalised those statues was meaning that council had to foot the bill to recast a number of heads, to do all the cleanup, and now have somebody sat there out in the cold as a security guard for it. And I'm sure it'll be something that will die down. I'm sure it is something that Scott Morrison is still a little bit on the nose. I think some of this this was basically the process where I was commissioned to do it, basically happened 2 years ago. So it's been, Mr. Morrison has been sat with us on our Christmas dinner table wearing a Christmas hat for the last 2 years. I think in some ways, to me, it felt like, now's a good time to come out from the cold and be Scott Morrison in the public again. But obviously, there's a lot of

0: removed, cut off from their podiums and taken away. My question to you is, who gets to have one of these statues, one of these busts, and how do we feel about it? 1-300-977-222. What does it tell us about society if we can't be trusted with them at the moment? Martin was mentioning some of the social media comments, and I've seen more than a few people saying that they are going to somehow train their dogs to wee on the podium that hosts Scott Morrison's head. Tom in Toowonga, good morning, mate. How are you?
1: Yeah, good morning. Well, thanks.
0: What are you thinking about all this, Tom?
1: Well, look, I think it's appropriate to memorialise prime ministers and great respect for Martin's work and all those busts. They certainly shouldn't be vandalised. But when you look at the bigger picture, memorials across our cities and across our country towns, they're overwhelmingly of white men, most of them dead, obviously, but some of them still alive. And maybe it's a bit too soon for the Scott Morrison one, but I just think we need some more balance. And, you know, there's a number of councils looking at their memorial policies and saying, well, where are all the Indigenous people? Where are the... And it's road naming, it's statues, it's memorials, it's all of these things that there needs to be a greater balance for women, for people, migrants, rather than just the same old white men.
0: Yeah, and look, I know we're trying to push some of that. There's been a real commitment to try and get more statues of women, particularly in Victoria. But as you're saying, Tom, that's a long time coming.
1: Yeah, that's right. It's a big thing to address, and I think it's probably an area where we are going to recognise the history and the important history and contributions people make. It's not to say we should never have a statue of someone who's white or male, but we really need to look at that from a gendered lens and a racial lens and all of those things to make sure we're not shutting out all that other history that sometimes is a bit hidden and a bit harder to uncover.
0: Tom, good on you for calling in, mate. Thank you very much. Tom in Toowonga. Another text that came in from Paddy Muldura saying we do need a statue of Dan Andrews so the pigeons can defecate on it. Thank you very much for that. We've got Ian from Colac on the line. Ian, morning, mate. How are you?
2: Good morning. How are you?
0: I'm good. What do you want to say this morning?
2: Oh, just that we put these people in place and then they're absolutely corrupt and use all the money to support themselves.
0: So is that any politician, like any and all politicians?
2: I think so. No, a lot of politicians. I haven't seen a decent prime minister in years.
0: Interesting. So no statues, better off doing someone else,
2: do you
0: think?
2: No statues, put the money to the roads.
0: Money to the roads. Ian, thank you very much. 1-300-977-222. Now, we did put a request in to speak to the City of Ballarat. Now, sadly, no one was available. We did get a statement from City of Ballarat CEO Evan King saying it is standard practice for there to be heightened security presence when a new Prime Minister's bust is unveiled. There are also regular security patrols that take place in the gardens throughout the year. Who gets to have a statue? What does it tell us about society if we need security guards to look over them? 1-300-977-222. This is Brian Ferry and Let's Stick Together. We're talking infrastructure straight after this.

0: Brian Ferry and Let's Stick Together. Who gets to have a statue and how should we react to them, especially when we're talking politicians? ScoMo's up in Ballarat now, people taking to social media saying, I'm going to train my dog to wee on the pedestal. Dan Andrews' statue is coming. People telling me they can't wait. They want to see bird poop all over it. Get on touch. Give me a call or give me a text.
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0: You would have heard a lot in the news this morning about a report that's coming out, or come out today, I should say, detailing $57 billion worth of infrastructure that's either owned or regulated by our Victorian government. Infrastructure that's at risk of being damaged or even destroyed thanks to extreme weather or climate change risks. Now, the numbers come via Infrastructure Victoria. They are the state's independent advisor on this topic, first of its kind in Australia. And very simply, it shows where the state government should be worried and where they could be acting now to avoid damage, disruption and expense. Now, Deputy CEO of Infrastructure Victoria is Jill Risley. And Jill, very good morning to you.
3: Good morning.
0: Let's start with roads, something very close to the heart of every regional Victorian. And I would imagine that floods would be the biggest risk here. But how widespread are the concerns around the state and how big could the damage be?
3: Well, as you say, the hazards will impact different parts of the state, whether that be an increased bushfire risk in eastern Gippsland or flood impacts in the Goulburn Valley or extreme heat, which we see really move south right across the state. It depends on the hazard and where you are, but they're widespread, as you said, and the three biggest hazards are flood, bushfire risk and extreme heat.
0: In flood and roads, we're talking nearly $20 billion worth of assets, aren't we?
3: Yes, and we know roads are really critical, particularly for regional communities. They connect people. It's often absolutely critical to getting in and out of people's communities. So roads are one of the most significant assets at risk.
0: Rail network, we're not even talking sort of straight up traditional disasters like floods and fires here, just increasing heat could be damaging that.
3: Yes, absolutely. So extreme heat with rail in 2030 is estimated at $5.9 billion at risk. And when we see extreme heat, already people who regularly travel on the rail network will know when it's a hot day or we've had a couple of hot days, we'll have the extreme heat timetables. A lot of the rail network can start to buckle. And as we see extreme heat continue and expand and we see more days over 35 degrees, we're just going to see those impacts compound.
0: What about when it comes to power lines and power infrastructure?
3: Yeah, energy infrastructure is also one of the most significant sectors at risk, particularly with energy. Bushfires are a big risk there, as well as floods. So combined, it's nearly $7 billion worth of assets at risk in 2030. So we're talking about in the near future. Energy connects everything. Not much works without it. So it's really important that we understand where that risk is so that the government can prioritise where to protect it.
0: As you say, near future, 2030, $57 billion worth of assets at risk and damage. You look further out and that, of course, increases quite significantly. What can be done

0: in the next few years to mitigate this? Because 2030 is around the corner, Jill.
1: It is around the corner, and we know the government can't do everything all at once. So this report and sort of the part of the reason we did this report is to help the government identify what's critical and where it should prioritise that spend. But there's stuff the government can do today, for example, understanding what areas are most at risk, and let's not build in them, or let's make sure when we're investing or we're upgrading infrastructure that we consider climate risks when we're doing that. There's other things that have really good returns. Some of them aren't particularly glamorous. So to give you an example, for every dollar we spend clearing drains and vegetation, it returns $5 in reducing the risk for bushfires and landslides. So if we just sort of maintain and look after some of those assets, that can reduce the risk in itself.
0: I mean, across the board, your report seems to indicate that the cost of mitigation and cost of improvement far outweighs the value when we talk about the cost of repair after the events.
1: That's right. It's a good investment. So when we, when we look at what we've spent already, and we are, we know we're experiencing more frequent extreme weather. We know that's going to increase in the decades to come. And over the last 10 years, extreme weather has already cost us quite a lot of money. We spend on average $2.7 billion a year in repairs. And if you look at the 2022 floods, just one event in itself, that cost the state $3.5 billion in relief and recovery. So we're already spending lots of money in addressing the impacts of extreme weather and climate change. So now it's time to sort of start looking at prevention and adaptation and really future-proofing some of that infrastructure.
0: Jill, it does feel like regional Victoria seems particularly at risk from many of these impacts.
1: Well, we know regional communities, there's often not another facility down the road that you can pop down to. If there's a hospital, it's really relied on by the communities that use it. And the same with roads. We know roads and rail are critical to connecting those communities. So part of this is also understanding what infrastructure is critical for those communities and then starting to prioritise making sure that we look after it.
0: But is there an appetite for the spend that you're talking about? I know you're only putting the report out and you're advising the government, but is there a political appetite to make these, mitigation expenses rather than sitting around and continuing to make the repair expenses?
1: Well, the state government is required to this year update something called the Climate Adaptation Plans. So every 4 years, the state needs to update those plans, and they cover, six sectors. So the big ones, transport, health, the key sectors for the state. So part of the reason and the timing for this report is so the government can use this report when they're updating those plans, and they can decide what to invest in and how to prioritise that expenditure.
0: Jill, appreciate your time this morning. Busy one for you, and thank you. Jill Risley, Deputy CEO of Infrastructure Victoria. That report, as I say, looking at $57 billion worth of infrastructure at risk of being destroyed or damaged within the next few years. 2030 always seems like a long time away. It's not. It's 4 years away now. That balloons out when they look at the high extreme risks for 2070 as well. 1300 977 222. Phil's online from Portland. Phil, good morning to you.
2: Hello, Nick.
0: Phil, we've been talking about statues of prime ministers. Who gets a statue? What's it tell us if we've got to post security guards over statues?
2: Well, that in itself would pose a problem, of course, but I just tire of listening to these people who immediately, adopt these childish and attitudes that irresponsible sort of things. Someone's going to let his dog pee on the thing, and so on. The Prime Minister's reached the heights of politics that he has, and he deserves to be recognised for it. And regardless of which side of politics you're on, I just think that they should take a look at themselves, these people. And it's entirely a political response, of course. Those who are opposed to the particular person who's having a statue made, I just think that I find their remarks offensive.
0: Do you find it? Do you think across

0: the board. We're being a little less civil, particularly when it comes to politics in Australia.
1: Yeah, I do. I think that everybody's immediately got their own opinion of what's right, and yeah, they get pretty vocal, don't they, at times?
0: They do get pretty vocal. They do. And as you say, you know, here we are talking about a bust of Scott Morrison, but, you know, it was a Kevin Rudd bust that got taken away from the avenue that we're talking about. It was cut off from its pedestal and stolen, and photos of it, you know, and someone posing with a sledgehammer near it. There's not one side of politics that seems more civil or uncivil than the other, it feels like sometimes.
1: That's right. I just wish that they could just accept the notion that the Prime Minister deserves some sort of honour. And I mean, I wonder how many of them have made any attempt to go into politics at any level and find out just what it's really like. I know a person or two in local government, and I can tell you, you know, that's not easy. And they should be respected for it.
0: It's not easy. Phil, thank you. Phil in Portland, basically saying, why don't we have more regard for people who've made that decision to move into the political sphere, to stand for society, to try and represent people, whether that is that local government, the Prime Minister, or anything in between. Text came through saying, Nick, as an artist, I would only want my name on something, on someone who has done great things for the country, not put a hardship on people. Who gets to have a statue? How do we feel about it? And what do we do when suddenly they seem to be the target of vandalism? People saying that they're going to train their dog to wee all over them? What do we feel this is telling us about our political society at the moment? 1-300-977-222. Waiting patiently on the phone to tell you about the weather. Denver, Richter, good morning, mate. What are we seeing around the state today?
2: Good morning, Nick. Yes, we've got some variability around the state today. So starting off the morning with fog in the west and southwest this morning. The North Country and Central North looking fairly clear, though there is some fog on and about the Macedon and Yarra Ranges beginning to clear at the moment. And in the northeast and the far east, we're seeing showers for today beginning to move further into the east, and where we'll be seeing more rainfall as a low pressure system begins to build in the Tasman Sea, bringing in some rainfall conditions around the Mallacoota area, Nick.
0: Right. So what's that doing for temperatures?
2: Yes. So for our maximum temperatures today, they are sitting around mid to high teens in the southwest. Warrnambool on with a maximum of 15 today. Horsham, 17. Mildura, a little further north, 18 degrees. Swan Hill, also 18. Ballarat, 13 degrees today. Bendigo, 16. Shepparton, 18 degrees and partly cloudy. Albury-Wodonga, 19. Wangaratta, also 19. Moving further to the east, Sale, top of 17 today. Leongatha, 15. Bairnsdale, 17. Up in the Alpine Ranges, Mount Hotham, 6 degrees today. Mount Buller, top of 7, though there is a chance of some snow showers at times. So expect to lay on the ground. Just a taste of some cooler weather to come. And yeah, that's sort of broadly the range for temperatures across the state today.
0: Looks pretty stable for the rest of the week, but just quickly, have we said goodbye to the rain pretty much?
2: So our listeners to the south of the Great Dividing Range can expect showers remaining over today and for tomorrow as well. But in the north, we have a high pressure ridge building, and that's going to lead to more stable conditions. So expect partly cloudy, tending to sunny during Thursday and Friday, and that'll even be the case south of the ranges come Thursday. Those sunny conditions are going to start coming in, maybe not on Thursday, but on Friday. A bit of cloud lingering south of the ranges on Thursday, but by Friday, we're going to see those mostly sunny conditions across most of the state. But they come with some cooler temperatures as well, Nick. So we're waking up on Friday with some temperatures really struggling to get past 5 degrees broadly across the state.
0: Denver, Richter, a personal question now that we've got to know each other over the last little while. Ever an opportunity for you to go into geosciences instead of meteorology with the last name Richter?
2: I know. Look, I took the Normandy of determinism and I threw it away. But I do look, I work in an office with some Geoscience Australia people, and I look longingly at their job all the time. So maybe a career change sometime down the line, Nick.
0: You'd have my complete support, mate. Thank you very much. Denver Richter from the Bureau. Maybe a shower or two here and there across the state, but for the most part, we've said goodbye to the big rains. We are saying hello to some of the cooler temperatures.
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0: It's 24 minutes until 10 o'clock. On Friday, the bust of Scott Morrison got unveiled in Ballarat. It's in the Avenue of Prime Ministers. There's a security guard posted in front of it now, keeping an eye on it. There's cameras all the way through. Last year, 18 of the statues got defaced. Two of them got deheaded, actually removed from the podiums and stolen. Clearly, there is a bit of drama around it. We spoke to the artist earlier, Martin Moore, the man who did the ScoMo sculpture, who said the photos he's seen of the bust with a Hawaiian lei over it or a Hawaiian shirt draped over its shoulders, he finds that quite funny. He thinks that's a political expression. It upsets him a great deal when he thinks about the potential for it to be significantly damaged. What do we think about this idea of prime ministers, politicians across the board, getting these big statues? Who gets to decide who gets a statue, and how do we feel about it coming in as our public art? 1-300-977-222. Alan says statues should be for exceptional people, paragons of virtue. Statues are permanent. Prime ministers are temporary. They usually have about a 50% approval or even less for someone like Scott Morrison. Another texter says people have an overwhelmingly big sense of personal right and privilege in all areas, including spray painting other people's personal property, even drinking takeaway coffee in inappropriate places. It's all about them. Personally, I'd prefer conversation on constructive consideration and respect for all. That texter might agree with what we heard from Phil before, that whoever you are, you should respect someone who's come through as Prime Minister, whether you agreed with their politics or not. 1-300-977-222. Some big conversations happening face-to-face with insurers and people who were damaged by fires in January. More on that in just a minute.

0: 6th Street, hearing you whisper through the phone, wait for me to come home.
1: Ed Sheeran and Photograph. But we're not talking photographs this morning on ABC Radio Victoria. We're talking statues. Now, two different statues got a big mention on Friday. ScoMo, Scott Morrison, his bust got unveiled in Ballarat. There's a security guard looking out for it now. There has been vandalising of those statues previously. And, of course, a lot of argy around Dan Andrews coming in with the statue. Jeff Kennett calling it a waste of money. Jacinta Allen, current Premier, pointing out that it was Jeff Kennett's own policies that actually laid the pathwork for this statue to even be considered for Dan Andrews. I had a call in earlier from Phil in Portland saying that we just need to be more civil and acknowledge that anyone who's come through as a Prime Minister has in some way served their country. Graham's on the line from Sale. Graham, good morning to you.
2: Oh, good morning to you.
1: What do you think about all of this, mate?
2: Well, it could be seen as a form of idolatry, I suppose. On the other hand, it could also be seen as a form of recognition for people who have got courage enough to take on one of the most contentious jobs in the country.
1: Do you think that we just need a better attitude towards the fact that we're recognising
2: these people? I'm sure we do. There seems to be a dearth of good manners in contemporary society, and without that particular lubricant, society doesn't function terribly well.
1: I don't think you're wrong on that front. Graham, thank you very much. Laurel's on the line from Redcliffs. Laurel, good morning to you.
3: Morning.
1: What are you thinking this morning?
3: I think it's completely pathetic. What the whole point of what is being done is that we live in a democracy. People go to elections every certain years and they elect a prime minister. And we should get down on our knees every morning and thank God we live in a democracy. We could be in Russia where they don't have many elections over there. And these people put themselves forward. We're voted by the majority of people, and we mightn't like it, but it is a democratic process, and we should be very grateful that we live in a democratic process in a democratic country where people can have a say every 3 years or so.
1: I'm really glad we got your line on. Thank you very much. Lauren in Redcliffs essentially saying when we talk about these statues, when we see something like the Avenue of Prime Ministers, it is a recognition that we have a pretty good run when it comes to democracy. That's her take on it. What's yours? Give me a call.
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1: 15 minutes until 10 o'clock. Now, we were just talking major infrastructure and climate disasters. That report coming out from Infrastructure Victoria, $57 billion of infrastructure around Victoria at risk of being damaged or even destroyed. But that damage and destruction all too common on the personal level. There are many people who were hurt, impacted by those January fires, still working their way through the insurance system. Now, last week I was speaking with Lisa Chesters, federal member for Bendigo, the seat that covers the area of Harcourt, and she said this.
6: I am meeting regularly with the insurance industry to work out where we're at. Mm. I understand that there's been a few disputes. There's been a bit of a rough interaction between

0: some of the support that's available from the state and federal government and the insurance industry, there's a real question mark that people are navigating through about what is under insurance, like what does it actually look like. This is quite an old area that was devastated by the bushfires. Policy claims may not have kept up with the cost of rebuilding as opposed to the cost of what their home is.
1: Now, next week, insurers are going to be right around regional Victoria, a couple of different locations. I've got dates and areas for you. They're going to do face-to-face meetings, and it's being hosted by the Insurance Council of Australia, the ICA. Liam Walter is the Director of Mitigation and Extreme Weather Response. Liam, a really good morning to you.
2: Yeah, g'day, Nick. Great to be with you this morning.
1: Can you give me a sense of just how big the scale of claims has been for these fires?
2: Yeah, I think, you know, first I'd just like to, you know, acknowledge the really rough trot that many of the communities in Victoria, you know, have had since January. The really widespread, significant fires with some really terrible loss. And we certainly have an appreciation for, you know, the difficulty and the challenge that creates for, you know, for those affected. We've received just shy of 4,800 claims in total. We estimate those, and those, you know, costs can change, you know, a little bit as we work through the claims, but, you know, estimated about $575 million. And at this stage we've paid around nearly $352 million in claims.
1: We'll talk a bit about the meetings you're doing in just a moment or two, but I know a few people have said, hang on, why are we still talking about this so many months later? You know, you put a scale on that, 4,800 or around their claims. I mean, that's going to take a long time to get through.
2: Yeah, that's the reality with these really major events, is that unfortunately it's going to take some time. You know, it'll depend on you know, from property to property, it'll depend on, you know, the amount of damage, of course, as to how long things will take. But it's certainly the case that, you know, folks need to expect to be, you know, in it for the long haul for recovery.
1: Is this sort of on that time frame though, or have we seen a few delays?
2: So we're at 58%, or just under 58% finalised, and we're, you know, sort of at that, you know, approaching 5 month mark. We're pretty happy with that closure rate. That's well and truly on par with what we would expect at this time. And given, you know, we're nearly 5 months, you know, down the track, that's exactly why it's super important for us to be holding consultations like we are, to get into the communities, have face-to-face conversations. And, you know, sometimes there's just no substitute for a face-to-face conversation, right? You can thrash out, you know, any questions, you know, any issues, and you know, consistently when we hold these types of events, you know, customers leave, you know, with a better understanding of, you know, where they're at, their issues resolved, or at a minimum, they know the way forward.
1: You'll be in Euroa next week, Alexandra and Harcourt. As you say, face-to-face meetings. I've got the locations here and the dates, and I'll do that in just a moment or two. But, I mean, what is the hope out of these face-to-face meetings? Is it to get a direct kind of result for people, or to give them more of an overview of where things are?
2: So at this point, and look, this is our standard approach to do this. All right. For all major events, we're really committed to getting out into the communities. They're one-on-one conversations, so folks that are impacted can you know, jump online, book a specific time at, you know, their given location, you know, to have a one-on-one conversation with their insurer. The objective is to resolve whatever issues there may be, whether that just be general questions to give some comfort, you know, around where things are at and where things are going. If there's issues or problems, you know, endeavouring to get those resolved. At the end of the day, our you know, objective always is to have folks walking out with clarity.
1: Liam Walters, who I'm chatting to, Director of Mitigation and Extreme Weather

0: response at the ICA. Of those issues, we're hearing so much at the moment, Liam, about under-insurance. How big a concern is that for the industry?
1: Yeah, the clip that you played before, you know, really called out some of the key challenges there. You know, over time, the cost to repair buildings goes up, you know, just through the likes of inflation. I mean, if we look at inflation, since COVID, building costs have gone up around 60%. You know, changes to building codes and that sort of thing can be an impact as well. Insurers, you know, endeavour to provide, you know, tools and suggestions around, you know, the amounts that people should be insuring their properties for. But we know, you know, affordability is a challenge as well. So the reality, you know, in these cases is that there are a number of cases where folks are underinsured, and, you know, our insurers work hard to, you know, make sure that the customers understand and are aware of the reasons. And again, you know, this is one of the things that, you know, might be a subject of conversation for someone at our consultations.
0: Liam, as you said, I mean, there's a lot of concern around those rising building costs and everything between. I mean, are we confident that those payouts are keeping up with rising building costs, or are we really looking at a pretty poor situation here just because of where we're at in terms of that industry, that building industry?
1: Yeah, it's very much a challenge. My, you know, very strong recommendation for customers is to, you know, have a look at that. You know, you renew every 12 months. It provides a perfect opportunity to, you know, have a look at your coverage. You know, do a little bit of homework to make sure that your sum's insured are right. And shopping around as well is it sounds like a bit of a throwaway, line. But you know, it's really important to test the market from time to time to make sure that you've got the right coverage at the right price and is the best deal for you.
0: Liam, just on that affordability, you know, 4,800 claims, I think the number you said before was something like $500,000. How much does that sort of impact affordability down the line for many of these insurers?
1: Yeah, look, one individual event isn't really the straw that breaks the camel's back, so to speak. It's the, you know, it's the accumulation of those costs over, you know, numerous locations over numerous years. And as we've seen over the last, certainly the last, we'll call it 6 years, if you like, since the 1920 bushfires. I mean, there's just been billions upon billions of dollars you know, in loss. And if you add into that mix, you know, the inflation that we spoke about before, it's increasingly a pressure for the insurance industry in terms of, you know, those costs. And, you know, I mean, the Insurance Council, one of our key reasons for existing is advocating around, you know, mitigation and reducing those costs.
0: Yeah, Liam, thanks for your time this morning. I appreciate it. Liam Walter, he's the Director of Mitigation and Extreme Weather at the Insurance Council of Australia. They'll be in Euroa next Tuesday at the Euroa Recovery Hub. They'll be there from 9 a.m. until 3 p.m. That is the 26th of May. They'll be in Alexandra on the 27th, the Wednesday, at the Shire Hall, 10 a.m. to 4 p.m. And then Thursday next week, ICA will be in with insurers holding face-to-face meetings with people in Harcourt at the Harcourt Leisure Centre. Again, 10 a.m. to 4 p.m. You can give us a call or a text and we'll get you those details out as well. 1300 977 222.
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0: 5 minutes until 10 o'clock. Who gets to be acknowledged with a statue? How do we feel about these statues of former politicians? And what does it say about our society if we keep talking about how we want to destroy them or have birds poop on them, dogs wee on them, and everything in between? Sharon's on the line. Sharon, a really good morning to you.
6: Morning, Nick. How are you?
0: What are you thinking this morning?
6: I think it's a disgraceful waste of money to spend more of our taxpaying dollar on a man that Daniel Andrews has, in my opinion, absolutely

0: ruined Victoria.
1: So you think the, what are we talking, $130,000, you think that is just an unnecessary waste to, for a statue?
0: Absolutely disgusting waste of money. There's so many, but look, Albury Wodonga needs a hospital. I could go on and on about what that $130,000 could go towards. It's going to be graffitied, pooed on, weed on, like you'd said. And how much money are we going to spend to keep it clean, repair it? Because it's going to happen, because I hated him.
1: So it's specific to Dan Andrews that you think you're yes. expecting this damage?
0: Absolutely, yeah. And probably Scott Morrison as well. During COVID, they're the, well, all the politicians handled the COVID era terribly and they've ruined the country, in my opinion.
1: Yeah. Sharon, I'm really glad you called in. Thank you very much. Stephen is on the line as well. Stephen, good morning to you.
2: Yeah, hi Nick, how you going?
1: I'm good, mate. What have you been thinking this morning while you've been listening to this conversation?
2: Well, my sentiments are fairly similar to the previous caller. It's not a frustration of democracy, as some other people have expressed. It's really a frustration with publicly honouring people who acted less than honourably while they were in office. And you know, the last few years, we really haven't had any decent leaders. We've had people who've just sat in the big seat. They've played politics, and you know, people have become very frustrated and disenfranchised with it. And yeah, and it's like poking someone in the eye with a sharp stick to say we're going to honour these people who've really caused a lot of pain and polarisation during their time in politics. So,
1: Stephen, is that all politicians? Someone was saying before that they think there should be no statues of politicians. Is that where you're sitting?
2: Well, honestly, I think I'd like it to be a bit like the Tomb of the Unknown Soldier. Let's just have a block of concrete there and say dedicated to the memory of the politicians who've come and been for the last couple of decades, because they're really not very, very praiseworthy, to be honest.
1: Stephen, thank you. Maybe just a simple, almost cenotaph-style arrangement, a block of concrete that just stands in for every single one of our politicians. Trevor from Ararat had messaged in before saying that Dan Andrews' statue is a waste of money. Graffiti is an underestimate of what is going to be happening to it. We're talking a little bit about civility, a little bit about what it means to us as a society if we can't be trusted with a statue of our politicians, but also who gets to have these statues? When do we make those decisions? What's it mean if we've got avenues and avenues of prime ministers? 1300 977 222. Give me a call. Give me a text instead on 0467 842 722. Very happy to keep this conversation going after 10 o'clock, so do not be afraid to call in. But we are going to talk about Aussie made after 10. We're going to have a big chat about what it means to have Australian made produce and products and whether there's any that you are particularly proud of. Ones that give you a glimmer of hope for the country. 1300 977 222.
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0: Good morning, Natasha McFarlane with ABC News. Masked offenders have been captured on a security camera moments before a fire started at a halal butcher in Melbourne's north and then spread to neighbouring businesses. Reporter Steph Ferrier is at the scene in Wheatsheaf Road in Glenroy.
1: There was CCTV footage showing masked offenders brazenly walking in through this complex and then pushing the CCTV cameras to one side before you can hear quite a loud explosion. That's what alerted neighbours who called emergency services. But the owner here of this building, Mir Alam, now he says that he's owned this for around a decade and he was just really devastated by what has happened this morning.
0: Caravan Park residents in Melbourne's southeast fear they'll be